0: Significant rises on some of our washes.
1: Meteorologist Matt Salerno says the tempest ends today.
2: As soon as the main batch of rain moves through, we could have some lingering showers around early morning in some spots, but overall we're going to see much drier weather as we head into the rest of the day tomorrow and then into this weekend.
1: There's the potential for unsettled weather next week in the Prescott area. I'm Bill Monroe reporting.
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3: Your KQ&A forecast for Prescott in the Quad Cities tonight. Under starry skies, your low down to 57 degrees. Sunny on Friday and Saturday. 81 for your high on Friday, 82 degrees on Saturday. Look for mostly clear skies in Cottonwood and the Verde Valley for tonight. Your overnight low near 65. And sunny skies on tap for Friday and Saturday. Your high temperature on Friday, 91 degrees, 92 degrees on Saturday. 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
6: From South Central, the Prince of Pico Union, the Czar of Common Sense, the Great Eldersky, Don Lorenzo. Welcome to the program. No Victor Crest allowed because we've got a country to save.

0: 888-971-SAGE, 888-971-7243. I am Larry Elder. We are Salem News Channel. So much to get to between now and the close of this action-packed three-hour live show. Getting back to fraud, this is daycare fraud in California, number 72.
1: We've talked a lot about fraud. Yesterday, I was in Missouri with the vice president, talking about a COVID fraud takedown that we've been working on in Missouri and the neighboring states. This surge resulted in fraud enforcement actions spanning over 160 criminal defendants and involved approximately $245 million in intended loss. And again, this was an effort just between mid-June and September 1st of this year. We worked with the Small Business Administration and their Office of Inspector General, or the FBI, our federal prosecutors, and 40 U.S. attorneys' offices to obtain these charges. Between newly charged defendants, approximately 43 defendants have already pleaded guilty to SBA-related COVID fraud with nearly $50 million in intended loss. And one more highlight on fraud. This is just today. Our great U.S. attorney in the Southern District of California, Adam Gordon, just held a press conference and announced just about an hour ago that there were 12 daycare fraudsters who were arrested this morning for funneling more than $10 million intended to help low-income families pay for childcare to what were really just completely bogus daycare facilities. Now, all 12 of these individuals were naturalized citizens from Syria, Afghanistan, Sudan, Iraq, and Somalia.
0: That brings us to the California High Speed Rail Project. Listen to this, number 86.
2: Coast to Coast then requested that the authority reimburse him as if the expenses were for a commercial flight. D.C. to California round trip, this expense amounted to over $8,000. The rail authority allowed consultants to expense premium ride shares to places unrelated to the job. We're talking about repeated trips to the gym, an escape room, cigar lounges, and a night out that included a club and tiki bar with a 2:30 a.m. pickup time. All in all, the group paid out almost $600,000 in improper travel expenses to four consulting firms.
3: Makes me angry. I mean, this is another confirmation of how this project has gone off the rails. The fact that they're reimbursing for trips to Planet Fitness, to a cigar bar, to a nightclub at midnight, I mean, this is insane.
2: The authority paid more than $118,000 for people traveling from other countries, despite contracts that say they can't travel internationally.
0: Well, you know, once you build a train, maybe there's a smoking car where they can use that to smoke those cigars. Then there's the party pack of drug supplies. Have you heard about this? Number 91.
4: Desk. Let me show you briefly what's inside. Mr. Burchett, you refer to the meth pipes that you can easily get, but this baggie given out at King County Public Health, just minutes from the Seattle Space Needle, is called a party pack. You can get a free meth pipe. You can get a tourniquet. You can get countless needles inside. You can get fentanyl test strips. You can get cookers. They're giving away free drug supplies like candy in the name of harm reduction.
0: I like the color of that fanny pack. Give me one of those. Brandon Gill, let's get back to that, when he was questioning this witness about Somali welfare users. Remember that? Number 90?
5: Let me ask you, does large-scale Somali immigration make Minnesota stronger or weaker?
6: Certainly stronger.
5: Certainly stronger. Do you know what percentage of Somali-headed households in Minnesota are on food stamps?
6: No.
5: 54%. Do you know what that number is for native Minnesota-headed households?
6: Well, to be clear, a majority of the...
5: It's 7%. There's a big difference between 54% and 7%, is there not?
6: Excuse me, sir. Could I answer the question?
5: Let me move on. We've got a lot of questions here. What percentage of Somali-headed households in Minnesota are on Medicaid?
6: I don't know.
5: It's 73%. Do you know what that number is for Minnesota native households?
6: Again, you're using the phrase Minnesota Native households, but the majority...
5: The number is 18%. That's quite an astounding difference, I think we would
6: agree. Can I answer the question, please?
5: Let me ask you one more, and then we can go on to that. What percentage of Somali-headed households are on welfare in general?
6: I don't know.
5: It's 81%. What about... let me just ask you, after 10 years of being in the United States, what percentage of Somali immigrant households continue to be on welfare?
6: I don't know.
5: The number is 78%. So even after 10 years, 78% of Somali immigrant households continue to be on welfare.
0: This brings us to $245 million in pandemic-era loan fraud. $245 million. Number 38.
1: The Paycheck Protection Program, which the Vice President just talked about, was run by the SBA. It was created to save jobs and keep good American businesses alive during COVID. But some fraudsters treated it like a personal piggy bank. The DOJ, the FBI, the Small Business Administration, and their great Office of Inspector General saw this happening. And now we're looking to every day fix it. We're talking about today just less than 2 months, between June 12th and August 31st, with the help of 40 U.S. attorney's offices and 20 federal and state investigative agencies, we uncovered approximately $245 million in losses. There's a lot of people that have been implicated or charged, but so far we've charged over 80 individuals tied to this theft of $245 million. Now, I just want to talk about two cases to give you all an example of what we're talking about here. In one case out of the Western District of Missouri, which encompasses Kansas City, Jamie Gray allegedly attempted to steal more than $55 million from taxpayers by filing hundreds of these loans. He claimed to own dozens of businesses that were in operation prior to the pandemic. But in every instance but one, these businesses didn't even exist. The only business that he claimed to own that did exist was a business called Fur Lives Matter. Now, it was a business out of Texas, and it does exist. But when law enforcement talked to the people who actually worked at Fur Lives Matter, they had no knowledge of Mr. Gray. And so for that, he's been charged with three counts of wire fraud and one count of money laundering by the DOJ. One more case to show you the brazen nature of some of these fraud cases. This is out of the Northern District of Iowa. A grand jury charged two individuals with 47 counts of wire fraud, money laundering, and conspiracy. And here's what they did. They submitted and attempted to obtain fraudulent PPP loans on behalf of 100-plus immigrants from Cuba. They falsely claimed that they were self-employed and each had earned approximately $100,000 in gross income in 2019, so before the pandemic, when they actually were not self-employed. They actually worked at a Northern Iowa meatpacking plant or somewhere else in Northern Iowa. This effort was an attempt to collect $4.5 million in taxpayer money. And PPP actually distributed over $2 million as part of this scheme. Now, this couple has now fled the country, and they remain at large, but we're working hard to get them back here. So those are two examples of the many, many examples you've heard about for the past 6 months and that I expect you're going to hear about until we defeat every fraudster in this country. And that's why we're here in Kansas City today.
0: President Trump says we should force states to run welfare rather than federal government. That'll slash the fraud. Number one.
7: So unfair. They're stealing. I mean, I saw the other day a nurse looked fine. Didn't look like the brightest bulb. She stole $100 million. Not a million, not 200,000, not $50. She stole $100 million. And they caught her because she was driving a brand new Ferrari that cost $1 million. And they said, that's a little extravagant for a nurse. They were trying to figure. And they caught her. It's unbelievable. The fraud is unbelievable. And I think we have to give that back to the states, by the way. We have to give things like the learning center, the Learing, right? The Learing centers. The federal government runs this stuff. We should be running our military and running a couple, but the states have to run all of that stuff, and you'll cut it down by 75%, and it'll be run better. But the states have to be given it back, just like we gave back education. Just like we gave back, I said to Linda McMahon,
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1: 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I am Larry Elder. We are Salem News Channel. 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Act Blue is that powerful fundraising mechanism by the Democrats. And they've been under investigation. House Judiciary Committee, along with the House Administration Committee and the House Oversight Committee and the Government Reform Committee, have released an interim report accusing Act Blue of failing to prevent illegal foreign political contributions. It's being called an explosive insight into the organization's practices. That explains why its CEO took the fifth, number 54.
2: Your board chairman said Act Blue accepted up to 38 million contributions in 2024 that had the signs of foreign origin. How much fraud is too much fraud?
3: On the advice of counsel, I respectfully decline to answer the question pursuant to my Fifth Amendment rights under the Constitution.
2: How many foreign contributions did Act Blue accept?
3: On the advice of counsel, I respectfully decline to answer the question pursuant to my Fifth Amendment rights under the Constitution.
2: How much money did Act Blue accept from Russia?
3: On the advice of counsel, I respectfully decline to answer the question pursuant to my Fifth Amendment rights under the Constitution.
2: Why did your entire legal team quit? Your in-house legal team?
3: On the advice of counsel, I respectfully decline to answer the question pursuant to my Fifth Amendment rights under the Constitution.
2: Did your legal team quit because of reduced fraud standards?
3: On the advice of counsel, I respectfully decline to answer the question pursuant to my Fifth Amendment rights under the Constitution.
2: Understand. And we won't keep you here all day, but let me just do one more. Did you weaken your fraud standards to help Democrats?
3: On the advice of counsel, I respectfully decline to answer the question pursuant to my Fifth Amendment rights under the Constitution.
2: Mr. Chairman, I appreciate the good work you and your committee are doing.
1: When your entire in-house legal team quits, that's not good. It was entertaining, the exchange between Maxine Waters, who, by the way, is 88 years old, and Scott Bessent. Number 61.
4: The U.S. bond market has been the best performing
5: major bond market
4: in the world.
5: Yes or no, Mr. Secretary.
4: Record,
5: reclaiming my time. Reclaiming my time.
4: Record,
5: reclaiming my time. Reclaiming my time.
4: Better than the past
5: reclaiming
4: 20 years.
5: My time. You keep talking, I'll keep reclaiming my time. And I'm asking you, Mr. Secretary, turn it to your trade policy. If tariffs are not inflationary, as you claimed in your previous testimony, then why has inflation increased by more than 3% over the past year? Do you deny that inflation is too high at 3%? Yes or no?
4: Representative Waters.
5: Yes or no, Mr. Secretary.
4: You're not making
5: yes
4: sense.
5: Yes or no, Mr. Secretary.
4: If you believe the tariffs
5: reclaiming my time.
4: The tariff
5: reclaiming my time.
4: So
5: reclaiming my time. Reclaiming my time.
6: It's the gentlelady's time.
5: I didn't hear you, Mr. Hill. What'd you say?
6: I said it's the gentlelady's time.
5: Does the time belong to the gentlelady?
6: Indeed.
5: Indeed it does. And so, that's not good enough, sir. You and President Trump, the so-called conservatives, you have overseen an increase in the debt to a record $40 trillion. $40 trillion. You have promised reduced deficit, but delivered only higher numbers and paying for American households. And this is so outrageous when you and others have claimed to be about getting rid of the deficit. Well, but maybe none of that matters if President Trump continues to blindly push for AI and data centers with absolutely no safeguards. He is doing this even as costs and threats skyrocket for America. Did you hear what Bill Gates had to say? Did you hear what Elon Musk had to say? Did you hear about Anthropic? Did you hear about Amo Day?
1: Okay, I got a headache. This is the same party that wants Medicare for all. You have any idea what the price tag of that is? Government is way, way too big. As I said before, years ago, I'm on one of the Fox shows in the morning. I talked about the size of government. 1900 at all three levels, federal, state, local, all three levels, government took 10% from the American people. 10%. Now it's around 33-35%. And if you add in the cost of unfunded mandates, you're talking about nearly half. Get a phone call from a fact checker. Oh, do you have any source for saying in 1900 government only took 10% of the American people? I said, no, I just pulled it out of my you-know-what. Of course I had a source. They said I was right. They were shocked. They didn't use the word shock, but they were shocked how big government has grown. All these programs. Realize how much more money people would have if they were able to invest the Social Security contribution in an account, stock market, that they can control. Medicare, Medicaid started in 1965. The cost estimates were off by a factor of 8. There are lots of ways to help people who are needy, who are elderly, without these programs. But we have them, they're popular, and they are on automatic pilot. Now, the hostility between Adam Schiff and Cash Patel is hard to overstate. Number 64.
7: The American people to believe that? Do you think they're stupid?
8: No. I think the American people believe the truth, that I'm not in the weeds on the everyday movements of inmates.
7: Not in the weeds.
8: What I am doing is protecting this country, providing historic reform, and combating the weaponization of intelligence by the likes of you. And we have countlessly proven you to be a liar in Russiagate, in January 6th. You are the biggest fraud to ever sit in the United States Senate. You are a disgrace to this institution and an utter coward.
7: I'm not surprised.
8: I'm not surprised that you continue to lie from your perch and put on a show so you can go raise money for your charade. You are a political buffoon at best.
7: Well,
1: he didn't call him pencil neck. Come on, you got out of that unscathed. I can't believe he's complaining. Remember when he held the envelope and said, I have all this Russiagate stuff. Turned out to be complete bull. Complete nonsense. He got away with it. 3.5 years, Russia collusion. And Obama knew it was BS. Knew that Steele dossier was made up. I'm Larry Elder.
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15: Arizona News Audio. Arizona Senator John Kyle has died at the age of 84. The longtime Arizona senator and congressman left public life in December after being diagnosed with dementia. Arizona Congressman Greg Stanton spoke on the House floor in support of a measure that would protect disaster funding from political discrimination. He says people suffer when relief funds are withheld.
16: Survivors cannot get money to repair their homes, find temporary housing, or access disaster case management. States and cities cannot rebuild schools, roads, or hospitals. Communities get left behind.
15: Both gas and diesel costs soared this week. AAA Arizona's David Caltabiano.
17: Statewide, we're at $4.65, which is up 8 cents since last week.
15: Diesel up 38 cents a gallon to $6.38. Two teens have been arrested in connection with the shooting of a 10-year-old girl in Casa Grande. Connie Weber, Arizona News Audio.
18: 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When Barkley smells gas, he leaves fast. When Barkley hears hissing coming from a gas appliance, he leaves fast. When Barkley sees dirt or water shooting from the ground, he leaves fast. Barkley then calls 911 and Southwest Gas from a safe location.
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22: 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Mike Rogers is in that tough race against Abdul El Sayed in Michigan for Senate. And he has turned down a debate to be hosted local Fox affiliate. Why? Because the moderator, whose name is Roop Raj, R-A-J, in his opinion, is biased. Roop Raj once referred to Abdul El Sayed as a brilliant guy. And about this moderator, Hassan Piker, apparently likes him, praised him, called him my goat, greatest of all time, said, quote, I'm going to kiss him on the mouth when I go to Michigan, close quote, the campaign for Abdul El Sayed. So Mike Rogers says, oh, no, not going to have a debate. You're the moderator. Not going to do it. Brandon Gill showed his disdain for another member of the media, Al Jazeera. Listen to this, number 28.
23: So
0: more than 50 people have died in ICE custody since Trump took office again.
2: Sorry, who are you?
0: Natasha Del Toro. More than 50 people. I'm with Fall Lines. It's a program called Fall Lines.
2: With whom?
0: I'm more than... I just want to ask you questions. More than 50 people...
2: No, I'm trying to figure out who you are.
0: I'm a journalist.
2: Asking you who you are, who you're with.
0: More, you don't want to answer questions.
2: Question.
0: More than 50 people have died in ICE custody
2: Fault
0: since...
2: Lines. Is that on TV?
0: Are we buying time?
2: No, I'm asking you who you are.
0: It's with Al Jazeera English. It's a program...
2: Al Jazeera? No, yes. I don't have any desire to talk
0: more than 50 people have died. More than 50 people...
2: You guys get lost. I don't have anything to say to you guys.
0: More than 50 people have died in ICE custody since Trump took office again.
2: Why don't you go?
0: Do you? Are you concerned about that?
2: I'm not.
0: Are you?
2: You guys know.
0: It's our constitutionally protected right to ask questions, and you have no interest in it.
22: Al Jazeera. And then there's the exchange between the senator from New Jersey, Cory Booker, and Director Patel. Number 29.
3: And sanction this man for speaking to one of my colleagues the way he spoke to them. Even Senator Whitehouse, who was then sitting in, tried to control this witness who makes everything personal. I have a right to ask questions about how he's spending money on his girlfriend. And yet he stonewalls me, but will run on Fox News and talk about any and all these issues. This is ridiculous. This is a sham. And what's bad is not the person sitting there who's a mockery to the office he holds. What is bad is the people that are enabling him to do so.
23: You understand, Mr. Director, why during the Kavanaugh hearings I let people talk and talk, because it takes longer to shut them up than it does to let them talk. Now, you go ahead and say what you wanted to say.
24: I don't have much to say. This guy called me a thug. It's kind of ironic. He's running for president of the United States. He just got his 22nd ad campaign. Next.
23: Senator Graham. I think Senator Graham's next.
25: Shame on you.
23: Shame on this board. Were
24: you done? I'm done. Somebody behind me is yelling.
3: Yeah, brother, I will repeat what you said. You're getting thrown out, but they can't throw me out. I'm going to hold this man accountable for as long as he's in this job until he gets fired, which he probably will, because he's incompetent at his job and continues to do things that merit his removal. Yes, shame on you, sir.
23: Director Patel, were you done?
24: By the way, violent crime arrests by the FBI in New Jersey are up 75% on top of the historic results we've already delivered for the American people.
3: And yeah, thanks to the state police and local police officers.
24: Irrespective of the lies that he continues to tell.
3: There nothing
24: attack,
3: I have said here is a lie.
24: You said your time's up. Are you done or not?
3: No,
24: are
3: you done or not,
24: you want to
3: sir?
24: Out
3: you
24: to the
3: want answer
24: and
3: my
24: talk
3: questions,
24: to the microphone.
3: If you want my questions, go to the next person.
24: Go ahead.
3: This is ridiculous. What a mockery you are.
24: You are the biggest mockery in the United States Senate, and you're sitting next to Schiff.
3: Yeah, well, 8 million people in New Jersey don't think so.
23: Done.
3: At least I didn't get my job the way you got your job.
23: Are you going to interfere with Senator Graham asking her questions,
3: I
23: too?
3: I certainly will not.
23: Too, as well? Or
3: I certainly
23: are you
3: will
23: done
3: not.
23: Now?
3: I
23: are you,
3: I am
23: are you
3: done.
23: Ready to shut up?
3: I am done, sir.

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1: The midterms are almost here, and Republicans could be in deep trouble. Polls show Democrats leading in key races. Tonight, Rob Finnerty on Newsmax reveals the growing threat from the DSA and the radical left. With less than 60 days to go, Finnerty says it's time for the GOP to hit the panic button. The House may go, and control of the Senate is up for grabs. Gas prices, mortgage rates, health care, and out-of-control national debt. Americans are angry, and the progressive left wants total control of Congress. Tallarico, El Sayed, AOC, Bernie Sanders. Finnerty reveals President Trump's secret plan to fight back and what you can do to help him. Don't miss Finnerty tonight at 8 p.m. Eastern on Newsmax. 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
0: 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Director Patel was asked if he agrees with Trump that Democrats can only win if they cheat. Number 30.
8: You are willing to do for the president in this year's midterm elections that the president is already saying are going to be rigged if he loses. Last year, during the President's State of the Union, President Trump referred to Democrats and said, this is public, at the State of the Union.

0: union. The only way they can get elected is to cheat. Do you agree with President Trump's statement?
1: The information you're discussing involves ongoing investigations, and I'm not going to comment.
0: No, I'm asking you
1: about
0: his assertion that in this upcoming election,
1: the president has the absolute right, as any president, to make whatever statements
0: he wants. The only way that Democrats can win is to cheat. Do you agree with the president?
1: Based upon the Russiagate hoax and everything else that's happened, the president is completely justified in making his opinions known, as does any president before him.
2: Good answer. And then there's this very entertaining exchange between Senator Welch from Vermont and Director Patel, number 31.
0: Royal candidate John James said to podcaster Benny Johnson, quote, "I've already had a good conversation with my friend Kash Patel, who has said already that the FBI will have a presence leading up to Election Day in Michigan, in both West Michigan and Southeast Michigan. Is that true?"
1: We have an election crimes community coordinator in all 56 field offices, so you bet we're going to have them there and manning the post for election interference matters.
0: Wait, I thought you weren't going to be sending people to the polls.
1: When did you hear that? It's just another
0: lie.
1: When
0: you answered Mr. Blumenthal.
1: Nope.
0: So you are sending
1: We have election crisis coordinators manned at all 56 field offices.
0: All right.
1: Election integrity is of paramount importance. This FBI is not going to shy away from
0: this
1: that effort.
0: This is
1: and if you want to continue lying about the men and women of the FBI so you can have your four-second campaign ad, go ahead. But the historic results, the 20% reduction in murder rate, the 1,100 terrorist attacks stopped, the 11,000 children found, the 54,000 violent offenders are what this FBI is driving towards. The top 10 most captured, six of the most wanted fraudsters captured. You asked where we're spending our resources. We are spending the resources in delivering the most prolific reduction in crime in U.S. history, crushing violent crime, and defending the homeland, and that's where we're going to continue to
0: I ask that my time be restored, Mr. Chairman.
3: Please proceed.
0: This is existential. You told Mr. Blumenthal you weren't sending FBI agents to election sites. You told, and according to Mr. James, you said the FBI is on the way. And this is about whether the United States citizens, Republicans, Democrats, Independents, are the deciders of this election, or there's election interference led by the FBI and the Trump administration. That's what this is about. Do you pledge that you will not in any way interfere in the will of the American people when they go to the polls in November?
1: I pledge unequivocally that I will not participate in your charade of lies.
0: Then why are you being such a panderer to President Trump, who's still claiming that he won the 2020 election and who has said the only way Democrats can win in 2026 is if they cheat? Do you believe that?
1: What I believe in is the rule of law. What I will always believe
0: the rule
1: in
0: of law is
1: the
0: president
1: the rule of law.
0: Saying in advance that
1: are you
0: he
1: done
0: loses
1: with your campaign
0: election,
1: ad? By the way,
0: it's been rigged.
1: I want to know how your wealth increased 4,000% since you became a United States Senator. That's a magic act. All Americans should be available.
0: Mr. Patel.
3: Let's knock it off. Senator Welch.
2: Open up a can of blank, but now, this Democrat congressman from Florida, Moskowitz, said a lot of Jewish members of Congress feel politically homeless right now. I wonder why. Number 75.
4: Now this, Michigan Senators Elisa Slotkin and Gary Peters reportedly pushing their colleagues to support Democrat candidate Abdul El-Sayed in his Senate race. Congressman Jared Moskowitz, a Democrat from Florida, joins me now. Sir, senators in your party are pushing a pro-Hamas candidate trying to get him into the United States Senate. As a Jewish man who represents a large Jewish population in Florida, what do you have to say on that?
5: Well, thanks, Stu. Thanks for having me. Well, look, I mean, you know, something that the Jewish community is talking about, and it's all around the country. It's all different you know, sections of the Jewish community, whether they're very religious or not religious, is the significant rise of anti-Semitism in the country. They're deeply worried about it. They're deeply worried that their kids and their grandkids are not going to grow up in the same country that they grew up in. They see, obviously, Abdul's association with Hassan Piker, who has said, you know, some of the most anti-Semitic, anti-American, pro-China, pro-Russia, you know, comments on 9/11. We just celebrated the 25th anniversary. And so the Jewish community is scared. And they're having to make these very tough choices in places like Michigan.
4: Where does that leave Jewish congressmen, senators and congressmen? Where does that leave them?
5: Well, no, a lot of them feel politically homeless right now. And a lot of them are worried about the direction that America is going when it comes to America being a safe place for Jews. We're seeing, obviously, the anti-Semitism in New York. We're seeing what Jews on the streets are having to deal with. I had an assassination plot against me because I'm Jewish. The guy is serving 25 years in federal prison. A lot of my Jewish colleagues deal with major death threats all of the time. We have to have security and police officers escorting us everywhere. We just finished the holiday of Rosh Hashanah. We got Yom Kippur coming up. Every temple and synagogue in the country now has to have 24-hour security, police officers protecting their kids just to go to preschool.
2: Doesn't sound like Chuck Schumer feels politically homeless. Abdul El-Sayed is a proponent of boycott, divest, sanction, which Schumer has for years called anti-Semitic. And now he says he's going to support Abdul El-Sayed. Doesn't sound to me like Mr. Schumer feels politically homeless. Don't get John Kennedy, Senator Kennedy, started on Abdul El-Sayed. And we come back. Jeff Bezos doesn't have the same concern about AI eliminating jobs as other people do. All of this and more. 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

0: 888-971-SAG, 888-971-7243. I am Larry Elder. We are Salem News Channel. I'm not sure who hates Donald Trump more, Maxine Waters or Ted Lieu. Number 59.
1: In general question, as you know, Donald Trump and Jeffrey Epstein were friends. There are, of course, photos showing Donald Trump together with Epstein, correct?
2: I don't have the entirety of the photographs, but I think they've been photographed in public together.
1: All right. Are there any photos showing Donald Trump with girls of an uncertain age?
2: No.
1: How do you know that?
2: Because that information would have been brought to light by multiple administrations and FBI investigators over the course of the last 20 years.
1: Well, you know what? That's just not true, because no one knew about the creepy birthday message that Donald Trump wrote to Jeffrey Epstein until the Wall Street Journal disclosed it, and then all of a sudden, the Epstein estate provides it to Congress.
2: Well,
1: so certainly, you weren't there at the search. You don't know what Epstein may or may not have done with those photographs even prior to the search. Maybe someone has it. Maybe the Epstein estate has it.
2: You raise a great point.
1: So I'm going to ask you, have you asked to talk to Michael Wolff?
2: You raise a great point. I haven't personally asked to talk to Michael Wolff.
1: Has the FBI asked?
2: But the FBI, I'll get back to you if the FBI specifically
1: so Michael
2: asked
1: has
2: ever.
1: About 100 hours of testimony of Jeffrey Epstein. Wouldn't it be good for the FBI to interview Michael Wolff?
2: I'm not saying they haven't. I just don't know.
1: Has FBI subpoenaed the tapes that Michael Wolff has conducted of Jeffrey Epstein?
2: I don't know.
1: All right. So if you could provide us an answer, that would be terrific.
2: Sure.
0: Jeff Bezos, not concerned that AI is going to make humans redundant. Here's part of that, 92.
3: Yeah. And it's not going to replace people necessarily. It's going to be a tool for engineers to use.
4: No.
3: Really valuable.
4: I know there's a lot of concern that many people have, including many smart people, that AI is going to make humans redundant and so on. I totally disagree with this point of view. Yeah. And I think, in fact, AI is going to create a labor shortage because it's going to make it possible for people to identify more problems. We have an endless set of things to invent. Mm-hmm. And we are only limited today. We are limited not by our imaginations, mm-hmm. but by what we can actually do. I promise you, every single person in this audience has had an idea for a new business or a new product or a new device that they wish they could manufacture, and that idea stayed in your head and went nowhere. And the reason it stayed in your head and went nowhere is because it's too hard to do and it wasn't worth it. And if we can accelerate the dream build loop, all of the ideas will then become possible. And then we end up being limited not by our capabilities, but by our imaginations.
0: Wow. So we're not all going to die. We're not all going to lose our jobs. I may lose mine, but you'll still have yours. I'll see you tomorrow. Drive carefully. God bless.
5: What can I say? Mamba out. Been dropped all across America.
6: 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Put down the mic.
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3: Fox News, I'm Tom Graham. President Trump calling for Americans to be patient about high gas prices and the end of the war with Iran. He says it's a small price to pay to prevent that nation from getting a nuclear weapon. But new Fox News poll shows many Americans not happy.
4: Grocery prices are a major problem for 62% of registered voters, and gas prices are a major problem for 61% of registered voters. That is up 13% from the 2024 election cycle.
3: Fox's Peter Ducey there. For the first time, U.S. defense officials have publicly confirmed that American forces have deployed operational weapons in orbit. The announcement coming from the Air Force Secretary Troy Meek early this week.
5: U.S. officials did not provide specifics on the weapons and did not say for how long they have been deployed. The Air Force Secretary oversees U.S. Space Force, which was created in 2019.
3: Fox's Jennifer Griffin. 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
7: Good evening. We're coming up on 2 minutes after 6 on this September 17th. Thanks for making KQNA your choice for your Thursday. I'm Bill Monroe, News This Hour, just ahead of Larry Elders, brought to you by Bucky's and Yavapai Casinos. A Rimrock woman has been arrested on drug-related charges, and she may face additional charges.
8: The Camp Verde Marshal's Office is investigating an ongoing series of suspected mail and package thefts occurring throughout the Verde Valley, including multiple incidents associated with the Salt Mine Road area in Camp Verde. Investigators had identified and located a vehicle allegedly associated with the investigation. During a traffic stop, investigators located suspected stolen property, including previously reported stolen merchandise, mail, ID, and financial cards, and other items believed to have been taken from mailboxes. 57-year-old Laura Amundson was arrested during the traffic stop. A search warrant that was served on a Camp Verde home resulted in the discovery of numerous firearms, suspected methamphetamine, and drug paraphernalia. The investigation into these mail thefts is ongoing. I'm Greg Paul reporting.
7: The Yavapai College women's soccer team has gotten a win on the road. On Tuesday, the Lady Rough Riders took on Cochise College in Douglas. They got a 1-0 shutout win to improve to 3 wins, 5 losses, and 1 tie for the season. The team hosts Eastern Arizona College Saturday night at 7 at the Amphitheater in Prescott Valley. As for the men's soccer team, it's coming off a 3-3 tie against Mojave College at home last Saturday. The Rough Riders will also be taking on Eastern Arizona at Amphitheater Park Saturday. Game time is 4:30. The Yavapai volleyball team is in action against Arizona Western College at 7 tomorrow night in Yuma. The Lady Rough Riders lost to Eastern Arizona in Walraven Gym in Prescott 3-1 yesterday. For more information on these games, visit GoRoughRiders.com. In state news, longtime political analyst Mike O'Neill says former Senator John Kyle worked hard on issues of great importance to our state.
9: Notably water, which is one of those things that you don't think about day to day, but if you don't have it over a period of decades, it is one of the most important, if not the most important thing in our state.
7: O'Neill credits Kyle with focusing on the less headline-grabbing issues but getting results with little fanfare. John Kyle's family announced his death in a statement this morning, saying he passed away from complications resulting from a neurological disease. He was 84.
9: Well, he had his principles. He was a very conservative guy in the traditional sense. His ideological positions didn't keep him from working with the other side to get things done.
7: Former Governor Jan Brewer says the late John Kyle was a workhorse, not a show horse, and says the longtime U.S. Senator from Arizona served his state well for decades.
10: Well, John was certainly a leader in the state of Arizona, and I knew him for 40 years, and he served us very, very well. He served the state and the nation with extraordinary intellect, integrity, and humility.
7: Brewer adds Kyle's efforts to protect Arizona's water for the future will be among his lasting legacies. The news is sponsored each night at this time by Bucky's and Yavapai Casinos. A check of your KQ&A weather's up next, brought to this hour by Chow Bella. KQ&A news time is 4 minutes after 6.
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7: Taking a look now at your KQ&A weather. Mostly clear skies and light winds tonight with sunny skies and gusty winds tomorrow. 57 degrees tonight in the Prescott Quad Cities area with a high of 83 tomorrow. An overnight low of 58 and a high on Saturday of 84. 62 degrees tonight for Cottonwood in the Verde Valley with a high of 92 tomorrow. An overnight low of 61 and a high on Saturday of 93. 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Stay tuned. Larry Elder is up next. It's coming up on 6 minutes after 6. Have a great Thursday. I'm Bill Monroe for the Talk of the Quad Cities, KQ&A 99.9 FM in Prescott, 95.5 FM in Prescott Valley and Cottonwood, 1130 AM and everywhere by downloading the free AZ Hometown Radio app.
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15: 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Welcome to the program. No victor crests allowed because we've got a country to save. 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
20: 888-971-SAGE, 888-971-7243. I am Larry Elder. We are Salem News Channel. More fraud has been exposed in California spending on the homeless. Shocking. L.A. Mayor Karen Bass resigned from the agency that oversees the spending. Democrat fundraising powerhouse called Act Blue is accused in a House Judiciary and Oversight Committee report of illegally accepting foreign donations. Who knew? Why are the very same Democrat politicians who fear AI may destroy civilization attacking President Trump for stopping Iran from getting a nuclear bomb and use it to destroy human civilization? Republican Thomas Massie, who lost his Kentucky primary to a Trump-backed candidate, files a motion to impeach the Secretary of War. Hassan Piker, the gift that keeps on giving, says the United States is, quote, worse than Al-Qaeda, close quote. A House Democrat says Trump's renovation of the White House is, his words, violence on the buildings. Buildings have feelings too, you know. The New York Times, after criticism, removes the following line, quote, Israelis still largely view themselves as victims of October 7, close quote. Those Israelis, they're so terribly sensitive, aren't they? All of this and more, 888-971-SAGE, 888-971-7243. I want to start with the question I raised in my opening. You have these politicians, both Democrats and Republicans, talking about how AI, if not regulated properly, could destroy human civilization. And don't get me wrong, there is a risk, obviously. But at least on the Democratic side, why are these same people who fear that AI may destroy human civilization, and most of the experts say that that is at least a year or two away from them having that kind of capacity to outsmart the designers and the engineers, at least a year away. Why are these same people denouncing President Trump for stopping Iran from getting a nuclear bomb when the Biden administration thought they were 1 to 2 weeks away? It just seems a little inconsistent to me. You've got a regime that chants death to America, that vows to destroy Israel. Even Bill Maher said to one of his guests, how many seconds would it take for Iran to use a nuclear bomb if it had one? He said, the answer is 3. You remember the powerhouse Democrat lawyer named David Boies, who wrote a piece in the Wall Street Journal called Partisanship on Iran is Dangerous for America, subheadline, Trump is doing the right thing for the U.S., and we Democrats should judge the war on its merits. And he outlines a case for going to war against Iran, that Iran was getting close to getting a nuclear bomb, and chastises fellow Democrats for allowing their hatred of Donald Trump to interfere with their analysis of what Trump is doing in terms of setting back a threat posed by the number one state sponsor of terror. Again, David Boies. So I was looking to see what kind of reaction he got, and there was a long piece on this article in The New Yorker, which is a liberal publication. They interviewed him. Headline, Why David Boies Thinks We Should Support Trump's Iran War. Right there in the headline, Trump's Iran War. It's not a war for America. Not a war to push back a deadly threat to the Middle East, to Europe, and to us. It's not a war to stop a regime that is developing intercontinental ballistic missiles, that is supporting these terror proxies, the Houthis, Hamas, and Hezbollah. No, it's Trump's war. That's the headline. So he's being interviewed, David Boies. And before the interview, the writer's name is Isaac Schotiner, Schotiner, says, quote, in his piece, Boies, a Democrat, argues passionately in favor of the war and scolds people, mainly other Democrats, for, in his mind, letting their dislike of President Trump affect their opinion of attacking Iran. As he writes, and he's quoting David Boies from the Wall Street Journal, if we believe that Iran presents a serious threat, we need to support the president on this issue. There's plenty to disagree with him about. We don't need to like or admire him. But on Iran, we should be on common ground. Okay? Then the interview starts. I recently spoke by phone with Boies. Our conversation, edited for clarity and length, is below. Let me just read you some excerpts from the questions and Boies' response. First question was this. You're known as one of the most famous lawyers in America. Why did you feel it was important to support the war in Iran in the pages of the Wall Street Journal? And he says, essentially, you know, when I was younger, people used to say politics stopped at the water's edge. I never really quite believed it, but I thought it was an important aspirational goal. Next question. In the piece, you write that it is particularly troubling for our country because the opposition is rooted primarily in hostility towards Mr. Trump himself. Most of our history, we've given the president the benefit of the doubt. Close quote. Can you talk about that, David Boies? Here's what he said. Sure. When North Korea invaded South Korea, we just come out of the Second World War. Everybody was weary of war. Everybody was embracing peace. Nobody wanted to send American soldiers back into battle. While the war was politically unpopular and probably cost Truman the opportunity to run for another term, both political parties supported that conflict, and they supported Truman necessarily. Next question was, the war was started by a president who frequently seems unstable. Can't lay out a clear rationale for the war. Makes vague threats. We have a Secretary of War who seems to delight in death and destruction. And Boies basically ignored that and said, you have to begin by asking yourself, do you believe the war is necessary or not? You have to begin by asking yourself, do you believe it's acceptable for the Iranian regime to have nuclear weapons and the capacity to deliver them? If you believe that, then the next question you have to ask yourself is, could we have achieved that goal of eliminating the threat that Iran poses by some other means? To which the questioner says, you are not a fan of Obama's Iran deal in 2015, I gather. To which Boies responds, I was not. And the reason I was not is that I did not trust the Iranian regime. And if you believe they are as big a threat to America as they can be, then I believe you have to conclude that you need to prevent them from ever having nuclear weapons. And then you get this. Well, President Trump said we destroyed their nuclear enrichment facilities less than a year ago. Boies says, right. And if I believed everything President Trump said, I might have voted differently in the last election. Meaning, he was wrong. So therefore, we don't do anything at all about the threat posed by Iran? And then there's this question. So we shouldn't trust him saying that he destroyed the Iranian nuclear program a year ago, but it is worth embarking on the larger war that he is leading. His answer was interesting. My view is I don't support him in this conflict because he says it's the right thing to do. I support him because I believe it's the right thing to do. When you say it's an existential threat, he's asked, then I would understand that. But it seems like the Trump administration is not clear that they want to make that claim. I mean, sometimes they do, but it's confusing. To which Boies says, well, I start from the proposition that Iran cannot afford to have nuclear weapons and the capacity to deliver those weapons to American citizens. I don't believe they could do so today, because I believe if they could do so today, rather than hit Abu Dhabi or Oman, they'd be hitting New York and Miami. As we have seen in the last month, in terms of Iran's response, is their capacity with missiles has expanded more rapidly than anybody could have expected. And then he goes on to say, we need to give Trump the runway. It's important for him to finish the job. And if anything, Trump should not abandon too quickly. Again, this is one of the most prominent, respected lawyers in the country. He's always defended Democrats. He's a Democrat. He's voted Democrat. And he wrote this piece defending Donald Trump. Which brings me to what the CEO of J.P. Morgan Chase, Jamie Dimon, said about Iran, number 94.
13: Iran having a nuclear weapon may be the biggest threat facing mankind. Because if they have it, so will Egypt, Saudi Arabia, UAE, Kuwait, South Korea, Philippines, Japan, Australia, and then I don't know how you stop real proliferation at that point.
21: So in light of this, what does it mean for alliances, not just from a defense standpoint, which we're going to get into more, but also from an economic one?
20: That's enough. He outlines what would happen to the war if Iran got a nuclear weapon. Is this thing on? Now, my fellow Americans, Medicare keeps squeezing you. 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So, what would happen to the economy, says J.P. Morgan Chase CEO, if Iran had a nuclear bomb? I'm Larry Elder.
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0: 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I love the monsoons. It's so peaceful hearing that rain hit the roof.
1: Peaceful? What's so peaceful about a thunderstorm? It sounds like a tornado out there.
0: We need the rain, and I love the sounds of the monsoons.
1: I'm always worried. What about our roof? Is it ready? George, that sounds like hail on our roof. George, aren't you going to answer the door?
0: No, it's just a storm chaser.
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20: 888-971-SAGE, 888-971-7243. I am Larry Elder. We are Salem News Channel. To repeat, I get the concern about AI. I really do. And as our caller called in, I think from Pittsburgh, talked about this controlled experiment that kind of went awry, which shows you that the AI process could outsmart its designers, outsmart its controllers. But my goodness, doesn't Iran pose an existential threat right now? Had Donald Trump not taken action? That's why what David Boies says is so important, because David Boies is so widely respected. He is a Democrat, has defended Democrats, did not vote for Donald Trump, has attacked Donald Trump. In his article, he said, I don't like him, don't like many of his policies, don't like his attitude, don't like his behavior, don't like his personality, blah, blah, blah, blah, blah. But this is a big issue. Setting back the number one sponsor of terror, says David Boies, and you ought not let your hatred towards Donald Trump cloud your opinion about whether or not what he's doing with Iran is the right thing. And by that token, J.P. Morgan, Chase CEO, pretty much said the same thing. This is Jamie Dimon.
13: Iran having a nuclear weapon may be the biggest threat facing mankind, because if they have it, so will Egypt, Saudi Arabia, UAE, Kuwait, South Korea, Philippines, Japan, Australia, and then I don't know how you stop real proliferation at that point.
21: So in light of this, what does it mean for alliances, not just from a defense standpoint, which we're going to get into more, but also from an economic one?
13: Well, I think, you know, so the the foundation for us. We want to maintain, we should, we must maintain the strongest military in the world. That is the best protection against anything you see today or that you don't see today. And foundational says the best economy in the world. They kind of go hand in hand. I remind people, you know, if you want to keep the dollar as the reserve currency, you know, if we're not the preeminent military and the preeminent economy in the world in 30 years, we will not be the preeminent reserve currency. They actually go hand in hand. It's not just an economic kind of issue. On the economic side, you know, my view is a little different than you see this administration. I think economic allies are critical. We have a lot of them. We have a huge common interest. We have a common value system. We have a common interest. We should protect each other. So you talk about all this trade stuff with China. The best protection, in my opinion, is that the Western world bring back in the things it needs for security, which we'll talk about in a minute, but that we have economic relationships that are profound and deep. Help our economy and help, like, I think if we're, this is a little bit of a pipe dream, that we should go to Europe and say, if you do the right things, we'll give you one big, beautiful free trade deal. The right things are the Draghi Report. We kind of know what they are. They're struggling. They're literally slowly walking off a cliff over time, and they need our help. And so I want to keep it together. And I put Australia, Philippines, Japan, South Korea in there. So I think those economic things are critical. And they're being challenged a little bit. Not that all trade is good. It's not. You know, there are a lot of flaws in trade, but I'd like to make that stronger, not weaker.
20: Now, yesterday, I talked about the good news about the economy that you won't hear from the mainstream media. You won't hear it from your algorithm that gives you your top headlines on your phone, because it comes from Microsoft left wing, Apple left wing, Google left wing, Yahoo, TikTok, YouTube. And they've done a study on how many of the articles from left wing outlets get on your feeds versus articles from conservative or centrist or so-called right-wing that get on your feed. And the lopsided nature is shocking. CEO confidence, 4-year high. Highest since 2022. The optimism is now spilling over into plans to hire more workers. Something like 73% expect no change in hiring or expect to increase hiring, which is, of course, at variance with consumer sentiment, which in September recorded its second lowest reading on record, University of Michigan Consumer Sentiment Index. And I told you that, according to this J.P. Morgan analyst, the cost of gas as a percentage of total disposable income is near historic lows. Americans spend an average of 2.5% of their income at the pump. That's down from 6% in the 1970s and 1980s. Quote, said this analyst, after several rounds of fiscal stimulation, tariff refunds, and tax cuts, households have largely deleveraged to multi-decade lows. Deleverage is a fancy word for borrowing. So if they borrowed less and now they're at multi-decade lows in terms of their borrowing, creating a larger buffer against higher prices, end of quote. And she also said this, the same gasoline price increase that would have been meaningfully squeezed household budget 2 decades ago or even 4 years ago now represents a materially smaller drag on spending power, end of quote. She also added this, investors are no longer pricing a worst case disruption scenario that would inhibit the economy and by extension the stock market. A world where oil is expensive but where supply remains available is very different from one where oil remains expensive without substantial supplies. This is an article in The Sun, New York Publications. Quote, Americans are wealthier and fewer are in poverty than at any time on record, according to figures from the Census Bureau. Let me read that again. I know I speak quickly. Americans are wealthier and fewer are in poverty than at any time on record, according to Tuesday's figures from the Census Bureau. There's something called the Income, Poverty, and Health Insurance Coverage. The Income, Poverty, and Health Insurance Coverage in the United States for 2025 calculated the median inflation-adjusted household income at $87,460, up 2.6% from 2024. Quote, larger paychecks push the overall poverty rate down to 10.2% and the childhood poverty rate to 13.4%, the lowest since tallying began in 1967, end of quote. And there's more good news. The Federal Reserve Bank of Atlanta is forecasting a GDP growth of, wait for it, 5.1% for the third quarter. You have any idea how much all the stuff that the Democrats and the DSA platform want, how much it would cost? The Cato Institute calculated that implementing all the policies of the DSA would mean $212 trillion in new federal spending over the next decade. That's 40 times America's total revenue in 2025. You could confiscate the wealth of the richest Americans and still not get there. And if you confiscated their wealth, you can only do that one time. You can't confiscate it every single year. 888-971-SAGE.
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4: In Arizona, water isn't just a worry, it's a crisis. I'm Jonathan Nez. 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We had to take care of livestock, farm to tend, and water to haul. 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Now, Arizona is facing steep water cuts from the federal government that threaten rural Arizona and our way of life. I'm running for Congress because incumbent Congressman Eli Crane is making a bad problem even worse, sending tax dollars for Arizona's water infrastructure to other states but ours. 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It has to stop. I'm running for Congress because Eli Crane is failing us, and I approve this message because I'll work with anyone to save Arizona's water. Paid for by Jonathan Nez for Congress.
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6: Arizona News Audio. More flooding at the Grand Canyon has damaged those repairs to the water line. Flooding in the lower deserts, too. Arizona-based auto expert Mark Salem says water can ruin your car's engine and other parts of your vehicle.
8: If you get out of the water, you got no brakes for a while. And more than likely, you've aspirated a bunch of water in a power steering, transmission, differentials, gas tank.
6: Arizona gas prices went up 8 cents in the last week to $4.65 a gallon on average statewide. Diesel at $6.38. Four more endangered California condors set to be released into the wild near the Arizona-Utah border later this month. Aaron Brown with Arizona Game and Fish says the birds were bred and raised at two of several facilities working to help boost the wild population.
9: Condors are very slow breeders. So they mature at about 6 years of age, and then they lay one egg every 2 years.
6: Connie Weber, Arizona News Audio.
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20: 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I am Larry Elder. We are Salem News Channel. Hakeem Jeffries praised the Iran deal. Number 83.
16: The path out of this was already shown to us by President Obama. It's aggressive diplomacy that brings the world together to contain Iran. That's what President Obama did.
20: Aggressive diplomacy. The path out of this was shown. Aggressive diplomacy. The Iran deal. The deal that Iran was violating. The deal that put Iran on a path of getting a nuclear bomb legally in 15 years. You know, about like right now. Again, back to David Boies' interview with the New Yorker. New Yorker, you were not a fan of the deal President Obama administration's made in 2015, I gather. Boies, I was not. And the reason I was not is that I did not trust the Iranian regime. And if you believe that they are as big a threat to America as they can be, then I believe you have to conclude that you need to prevent them from ever having nuclear weapons, end of quote. Let's hear Hakeem Jeffries again, number 83.
16: The path out of this was already shown to us by President Obama. It's aggressive diplomacy that brings the world together to contain Iran. That's what President Obama did.
20: Aggressive diplomacy, as opposed to casual diplomacy, as opposed to perpendicular diplomacy, as opposed to iridescent diplomacy, as opposed to stealth diplomacy. The way out of this was what Obama did. Why didn't Donald Trump just pick up the phone and call Obama? Have Obama negotiate another deal? That's the way out of this. You dislike Trump that much. By the way, did anybody ask Hakeem Jeffries how close he thought Iran was to getting a nuclear weapon? Does he believe that Iran was even closer than in 2015 when Obama did the Obama deal? And if so, what would you do about it? What should you do about it? Aggressive diplomacy. The New York Times did a review of this new documentary by these two Israeli filmmakers. The one that got the Academy Award for Best Documentary, for the documentary that said that the settlements in Israel were illegal and the Israelis shouldn't be doing them, and these poor Palestinians are being oppressed. They have a new documentary called NAZA, N-A-Z-A, that purports to show that the IDF was intentionally targeting civilians in Gaza. Not too surprisingly, Israel not happy. They responded at length. And in a review of the documentary, the New York Times had the following line, and I'm quoting, "Israelis still largely view themselves as victims of October 7th, end of quote. Those Israelis, they can really be touchy. Israelis still largely view themselves as the victims of October 7th. Now, they still largely do that. Some don't. You'd think after all these years, 3 years, that they would be over this. So after criticism, the New York Times removed the line. And here's what they said about it. 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Those touchy Israelis still largely view themselves as victims of October 7th. Who'd have thunk? Don't go away.

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14: 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I am Larry Elder. We are Salem News Channel. So the New York Times writes a review of this new documentary where I think 25 or so members of the IDF were interviewed, their voices and their faces concealed, and I have not seen the documentary, but they claim that the IDF targeted civilians in Gaza. Did it on purpose. It wasn't collateral damage, it was by design. That's what these people purport to say, according to the reviews I've read of the film. So the New York Times writes a review of the documentary. In the documentary, they have the following line. Quote, Israelis still largely view themselves as the victims of October 7, close quote. That's like saying Americans still largely view themselves as victims of 9/11. It's shocking. After all this time. So, vast criticism, harsh criticism. The New York Times removed the line in their updated version of that review. They called it an editing error. And here's what they said.

0: Because of an editing error, an earlier version of this article included a statement that was intended to convey Israelis' perception of the government's military response to the October 7 terror attack in relation to the attacks, but inadvertently suggested that Israelis' experience as terror victims was a matter of perception. It has been removed from the article. Inadvertently. Editing error. Still largely view themselves as victims of October 7. You mean 1,200 innocent people slaughtered, some beheaded, raped? We learn later on some were forced to have sex with their relatives at gunpoint. A couple hundred taken hostage. And they still largely view themselves as victims. Can you believe these people? I mean, just how sensitive are they? That brings us to Jamie Jayapal, who says she's going to make sure that no arms are ever taken from here, transferred from here, and sold to Israel. Number 80.
1: $38 billion spent so far, I should say, through the beginning of August on the war in Iran. The administration just supported another, I think it's, what is it, $2.8 billion of powerful weapons to Israel for its wars against Lebanon and Israel. Can the U.S. keep up this pace of spending?
2: No, we absolutely can't. And on this most recent approval of arms sales to Israel, remember, these are things that are supposed to be approved by Congress as well. And so I'm going to do everything I can to make sure we do not allow that arms sale to go through to Israel. Israel is also not following our own domestic laws and international human rights laws. And the reality is the American people don't want our money, taxpayer money, going to fund Israel's wars. They want the money to be right here at home, spent on child care, health care, all the other things that Americans are struggling with right now.
0: Okay, now let's just play that clip at the very beginning. Start it over again.
1: $38 billion spent so far, I should say, through the beginning of August on the war in Iran. The administration just supported another, I think it's, what is it? $2.8 billion of powerful weapons to Israel for its wars against Lebanon and Israel. Can the U.S. keep up this pace of spending?
2: No, we
0: absolutely...
2: Okay.
0: Now, if you look at the Chyron, the graphic underneath, it says arms sale. Now, with some misunderstanding what's going on here, it's sales, not taxpayer spending. They're buying them from us. Am I wrong about that? We can't afford to keep this spending. You didn't have a problem spending money for Ukraine. But you're selling these arms to Israel, as far as I know. Which is not the same thing as saying spending. Now, Hassan Piker, who campaigned with Abdul El Sayed on his podcast, Democrat luminaries like AOC and Bernie Sanders, Rashida Tlaib, and others have appeared. The one who said that America deserved 9/11, he said, then I immediately apologized for that. No, he didn't. He never said, I am sorry. But here's what he said. He also said that Hamas is 1,000 times better than America. Here's what he said about America and Al-Qaeda. Number 63.
3: Said that America is the top dog in terrorism.
4: Yes.
3: Do you think America then is worse than Al-Qaeda?
4: Pound for pound, as far as the number of deaths, yes, we have caused tremendous terror all around the world. I think that that is not only terror that we are waging on regular civilians in nations in the periphery, but it's also having consequences on ourselves. It's having dramatic consequences on the home front.
0: Okay. He said, by the way, Hamas is 1,000 times better than Israel, not America. But now he says America is worse than Al-Qaeda because of the terror that we are inflicting on other people. This guy's amazing. He says he hates the country, says he wipes his blank with the Constitution, says that Jews who support Israel are bringing hatred and anti-Semitism towards them. He said, I don't care about women being raped on October 7. And still, Abdul El-Sayed has not condemned him. Recently said he won't campaign with him again, but he's yet to condemn him. America is worse than Al-Qaeda because of the terror that we are inflicting on the rest of the world. Hamas is 1,000 times better than Israel. Israel is committing genocide. Israel is apartheid. And this guy, according to the Anti-Defamation League, altogether, all of his platforms, over 10 million viewers and followers. I'm Larry Elder.

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0: 888-971-SAGE, 888-971-7243. I am Larry Elder. We are Salem News Channel. Coming up, more fraud exposed in California spending on the homeless. L.A. Mayor Bass has resigned from the agency that oversees that spending. Pourquoi? A Democrat fundraising powerhouse called Act Blue is accused in a House Judiciary and Oversight Committee report of accepting foreign donations. That's illegal. Republican Thomas Massie, who lost his Kentucky primary to a Trump-backed candidate, files a motion to impeach the Secretary of War. And a House Democrat says Trump's renovation of the White House is, wait for it, violence on the buildings, because buildings apparently have feelings too. Now, you know groceries aren't getting any cheaper, so let me help you save money somewhere else. 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Allison is in Studio City. Allison, you're on the Larry Elder Show. Thank you so much for calling.
1: Hi, Larry. I want to start off saying that I am the daughter of an Air Force major, a wife of a naval officer, and the mother of a former and currently IDF soldier, a lone soldier, who served in Lebanon, Gaza, cast lead, and went back into the reserves for this war. And in every story I've ever heard from my son, who is not a liar, who's a lawyer at a securities litigation firm in New York, never has Israel gone after and shot children in the head. They do everything they can to stop with the collateral damage. However, as you know, and as many people that are educated know, that Israel is one of the most moral armies in the world. They throw flyers. They make phone calls. They bring them food. They supply them with water and electricity. It is vile anti-Semitism that fuels the lies and the hatred about the state of Israel and the Jewish people. And like you said, shame on Jaipal and AOC. They are liars. They've never even been to Israel. They've never been to Gaza. They've never shown their faces there. They know nothing. And like you said, that money is spent on buying weapons from American industries. It's not like they're giving them $2.8 billion to just go harry-carry and buy houses and Lamborghinis like our mayor's friends are doing with all the money that we give to the so-called houseless, unhoused people. It makes me sick to my stomach because I've had my son on the front lines finding, undergoing house to house, and going into children's bedrooms in Ramallah and going underneath cribs and finding openings to tunnels with weapons.
0: Allison, hold on. Don't go away, okay? Don't go away.
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5: Fox Fox News. I'm Carmen Roberts. Alabama executed Jeffrey Lee tonight for a 1998 double murder. The state put him to death by lethal injection months after a judge blocked the state from using nitrogen gas. Prosecutors charged a driver involved in a deadly Los Angeles bus crash with the murder of two people.
6: L.A. County District Attorney Nathan Hochman says Bailey Lynn Rios faces second-degree murder, driving under the influence, and reckless driving charges.
7: She will be looking at a maximum sentence of life in prison.
6: The 36-year-old is accused of being impaired by drugs when she slammed her Ford Expedition into a Metro bus Tuesday.
5: Fox's Kristen Goodwin. A news helicopter covering that incident also crashed, killing both people on board. And the U.S. Postal Service says it has stopped work on a computer system tied to President Trump's effort to limit mail-in voting. 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
8: 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Mostly clear skies tonight with sunny skies tomorrow. After an overnight low of 57, expect high of 83 tomorrow with a high of 84 on Saturday. 62 degrees tonight, Cottonwood in the Verde Valley with a high on Friday of 92 and 93 on Saturday. 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
10: Arizona News Audio, remembering former Arizona Senator John Kyle, who died at the age of 84. Former Arizona Governor Jan Brewer says Kyle served the state well for decades.
11: I was very disappointed and certainly sad when I heard that he had passed away, but he had served Arizona well, and for that we extend our deepest condolences to him and Carol.
10: Lake Havasu City-based political analyst Jim Heath says Kyle was more businesslike than most modern-day politicians.
12: He much more enjoyed the policy-making than the politics-making. And you don't get that much these days.
10: Kyle stepped away from public life back in December when his family announced he'd been diagnosed with dementia. DPS asking for the public's help finding whoever struck and killed a man on US 89 near Flagstaff. Maricopa County Health Department reports possible exposure to measles at a Scottsdale Walgreens earlier this month. Connie Weber, Arizona News Audio.
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25: And welcome, everybody, on this Thursday night. Well, we're going a little early with our Hassan Piker clip of the day. That's amazing to me. Our stupid legacy media is now just giving this guy big platform after big platform. He was on MS Now, which I guess you can't call a big platform since only friends and relatives watch the network. But at the same time, it is a national network. So he's on there, and never once do the hosts that are on there, Eugene Daniels, who was only the former president of the White House Correspondents Association, and Simone Sanders, who worked for Kamala Harris when she was vice president for about 5 minutes. While Piker is being interviewed, he's in that podcast studio that he broadcasts from, presumably that's from his home. And there it is, that poster I've talked about that no one else seems to really notice or care to talk about, of a plane hitting the World Trade Center and the fireball that ensues at that exact moment. And that is the number one poster he has as his background, which tells you everything, everything about this anti-Semitic, anti-American maniac. Well, Axios is like, screw it, we're not going to ask him about that, because I'd love to hear how he would defend having such a horrible photo as his prominent background. But instead, they ask about how, well, you know, and this is Alex Thompson, who did that book with Jake Tapper, and interviews Piker like he's interviewing, Arafat, all right, just as if he's talking to a foreign leader instead of a guy who's a Twitch streamer that says really provocative things and is really good at drawing attention to himself. We certainly do to him here, just to put some disinfectant, on the toilet bug. Anyway, the point is that here's Piker saying that the U.S. is far worse than this entity. Cut number one, go.
26: Said that America is the top dog in terrorism.
27: Yes.
26: Do you think America then is worse than Al-Qaeda?
27: Pound for pound, as far as the number of deaths, yes, we have caused tremendous terror all around the world.
25: We have caused tremendous terror all over the world. He's comparing a country where he's a citizen in to a terror organization, the United States, which has done more to liberate people, to free people. You want to talk about World War II? You want to talk about other wars and other places we've gone into to make the world a better place? And this guy is equating us going to war for good reasons, for good purposes, and include Iran in that, by the way. A world without nuclear weapons in Iran's hands is a good thing. And I got to hear how, oh boy, you know, the war, now the price tag is $38 billion. You're like, boy, Joe, that is a lot of money. Yeah, but when you consider that the annual federal budget is $7 trillion, I'm not very good at math, but I'm pretty sure that $38 billion out of $7 trillion is a fraction of what we spend on everything as a whole. And therefore, is $38 billion worth Iran not having a nuclear weapon to either, obviously, inflict mass casualties on those in the West, Israel, America, doesn't matter, our Western allies, whatever ones are left anyway. And oh, by the way, is Iran neutered from a military perspective? Is that a good thing as well? So they can't wreak havoc over in the Middle East, and all that money that went to its proxies, Hezbollah, Hamas, we saw what they did on October 7th with Israeli training and money, the Houthis, All right, so $38 billion suddenly sounds like a pretty good deal as far as the price tag is concerned. Now, all that said, to get back to Piker, the U.S. is far worse than Al-Qaeda in terms of, I guess, overall, as far as being a terror organization. And, of course, Axios gives him this platform to spew this crap. And again, I want to hear Democrats now. Come on. Where are you, Ro Khanna? Where are you, AOC, Bernie Sanders, Ilhan Omar? Do you agree with Hassan Piker? Dr. Abdul Al-Sayed? That's your BFF right there. You won't denounce him. Will you now? And Michigan voters, the fact that this race is a dead heat, how could you possibly vote for somebody who associates himself with this guy and says he agrees with a lot of what he says? Because I just don't get it. That's a state that voted for Donald Trump twice, three times, depending on who you talk to. And this guy is even competitive at this point, Al-Sayed. Amazing. Anyway, Piker thinks that the U.S. is worse than Al-Qaeda, but he thinks this guy, in terms of the bowels of history, is absolutely awesome. Cut number two, go.
0: I got stopped by a cop who thought I was like making fun of Mao Zedong, which I never would.
25: Really?
0: And never will. Mao Zedong is one of the great leaders of this world, okay? A man who changed the entire universe, the entire planet.
25: Yeah, he changed it all right. He killed more than 50 million of his own people. So Mao, awesome. U.S., worse than Al-Qaeda. Just if we're doing the math here as far as Hassan Piker, the Democrats' mascot, whether they're denouncing him or not. A few will. Josh Gottheimer, New Jersey congressman, represents my district. Has come out and has said in uncertain terms whatsoever that Piker is a horrible person and should be denounced and should not be welcomed in the Democrat Party in any way, shape, or form. But he is he's part of the exception, just like John Fetterman is part of the exception rather than what should be a 100% rule. All right. Well, you got to hear this because it gets better or worse, depending on what you want to. What's level of sarcasm that you have? All right, here's the fake doctor, Abdul Al-Sayed. He's talking about unity, right? So what do you cite when you talk about unity? The Constitution, Declaration of Independence, maybe an excerpt of a speech from Dr. Martin Luther King? Nah, he went with this book instead. Cut number 14, go.
1: Thought about what I would say here today, and there's a verse in the Quran. Oh. That says, do not let another people's hatred for you stop you from doing justice.
25: There's a verse in the Quran. Oh, yeah, that's going to fly well, I think, with independent Michigan voters. You're citing the Quran to talk about unity? This is where we are in 2026, just 25 years after 9/11. Effing unbelievable. You know what else is unbelievable? Ilhan Omar. And the fact that she is now under investigation and may be deported because she may have married her brother in order to enter the country, which that would be illegal and therefore grounds for her dismissal from the United States. Here she's confronted, finally, because reporters are petrified of her, legacy ones anyway, but finally confronted by one reporter about marrying her brother. And the answers here aren't exactly convincing. Cut number 15, go.
2: Hi, Congresswoman. Tom Homan said that you're under criminal investigation for immigration and marriage fraud. Any comment on that?
3: No, I don't have a comment for that.
2: No?
3: Well, no.
2: You always say no one's above the law, so right. Do you think you should be above the law?
3: I am not above the law.
2: Well, if there's some marriage fraud, can you just tell us straight up, did you marry your brother?
3: Absolutely not. What a ridiculous thing to ask.
2: Well, then why are
3: you... Did
2: you
3: marry your brother?
2: Absolutely not.
3: Absolutely not. That's disgusting. So nobody should be doing that.
2: Why are you being criminally investigated?
3: I am not.
2: Yes, you are.
3: I am not.
25: No,
2: well,
25: you are.
2: Tom Homan's a liar or what?
3: He is.
2: Okay.
3: He's saying some dumb... Like you?
2: Oh, thank you, Congresswoman.
25: You were also a liar, like Tom Homan. Oh, boy. Yeah, that was a nervous laugh, wasn't it, about marrying your brother? And then she shoots back at the reporter, did you marry your brother? What is that? Who used to do that? It was like a comeback. Pee Wee Herman. I know you are, but what am I? I know I married my brother, but did you? Oh, my goodness. Or did not marry her brother, she says. All right. And then says Homan's a liar. No, she is under investigation. That's real. You can't. She's denying she married her brother and then denying she's under investigation for marrying her brother. Oh, man. If this thing is somehow proven, that would be outstanding. Not outstanding. It's sick, but if she were deported, again, the media, of course, would say this is Trump enacting revenge against a woman of color. No, maybe she married her brother and that would be illegal in terms of marriage fraud. Just saying, that's all. Okay, before we go to break, my colleague Dana Perino on the Five going off on Democrats who were defending Macklemore. He's a rapper who has been going to concerts by Ed Sheeran. He's like the opening act. And then going on about how ICE is a terror organization. They might as well have Hassan Piker like open for Ed Sheeran at this point. And all this stuff about free Palestine and Israel's committing genocide, as we mentioned yesterday, and as Bill Maher mentioned last weekend, reciting his stats on this one. Poland lost 3 million Jews during the Holocaust of World War II. That is a genocide when you lose 90% of your Jewish population. 3 million Jews in Poland represents 90% of their population at the time. That is a genocide. What's happened in Gaza, again, after Hamas attacked Israel October 7th, the worst atrocity against Jews since the Holocaust of World War II, people murdered, people raped, kidnapped, other unspeakable things happening. Yeah, I'm pretty sure Israel didn't start that war, yet Hillary Clinton says that, well, Bibi Netanyahu probably had advance notice on October 7th and let it happen so he could act militarily the way he's always wanted to against Gaza. That's sick. That's a conspiracy theory that Hillary Clinton said on national television. No one's called her out for it. Anyway, getting back to Macklemore for a second. So Bob Kraft, owner of the Patriots, who owns Gillette Stadium where the Patriots play, and other stadium owners, a majority of them Jewish, said, okay, we do not want Ed Sheeran doing concerts at our stadiums if this Macklemore is going to continue to turn concerts into a campus protest. And then, all right, Macklemore was asked to be off the tour. And that should be that. And AOC since then, of course, is calling Kraft every name in the book for doing what he has every right to do, which is he owns the stadium. If he doesn't want an anti-Semite performing in a stadium, then he has every right to do what he wants to do. Anyway, here is Dana going off on Democrats, defending Macklemore. It's a perfect argument from Perino. Cut number five, go.
4: Ed Sheeran, who's the headliner, he said, wasn't my decision to take him off the tour. Right. So he's pointing to Bob Kraft as well. Bob Kraft owns the venue. Bob Kraft has friends that owns the venue. He's like, this stuff doesn't stand with me. And they're like, you know what? You're right. We're not going to have this. But it was Ed Sheeran's decision to have him on the tour. And everything that happened before, like the disgusting photo when he was in the basically dressing up as a stereotypical Jewish person. Like, there you go.
25: Yeah,
4: if Ed Sheeran didn't know about that, that's on him. Mm. And if AOC wants to defend that, that's on her. But I would say the Democrats, you should just pick better champions. Why do you always pick these guys who are going to end up like causing you all of these problems? Cut them loose.
25: Cut them loose. That's Dana, who, you know, is very measured. Obviously, does a great job anchoring America's newsroom from 10 to 12 with Bill Hemmer. And then the five, you go around the table and everybody has like a certain kind of persona. And Dana is always kind of like the voice of reason. When to see her get a little bit more fired up, that's when you know that there is definitely some fortitude behind that argument in this particular case. Anyway, this is Joe Concha. This is the Joe Concha Show. We're back with our birthday of the day. Let's just say he may be the most famous person ever to come out of New Jersey that isn't named Frank Sinatra or I guess Bruce Willis. Okay, back with more in a moment.
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1: Welcome back, everybody. All right, we are at our favorite segment of the day for many of you, I'm sure, and that is the birthday of the day. And I said before the break in teasing this segment that this is the most famous, I guess, performer, actor to come out of New Jersey, not named Frank Sinatra or Bruce Willis. Well, I got the list here, and maybe there's some others I can include here. It's all subjective, don't get me wrong, but when you're talking Whitney Houston, when you're talking, let's see, Bill Maher, all right, you say, he's liberal. Well, you know, he's been in broadcasting and has had his show for more than almost 30 years now. That is success, okay? Jon Stewart, I get it. Jack Nicholson, oh boy, yeah, it's going to be hard. I have to include Jack above this person, I think. Anne Hathaway, Michael Landon, who knew? And then obviously the aforementioned Bruce Willis and Michael Douglas. Okay, so let's just say James Gandolfini, who is our birthday of the day, is in the top 10, certainly. And Tony Soprano would have been 65 years old today. And, you know, when we go back and go through clips of the Sopranos, and I went through several, and there's so many great scenes from Gandolfini. But I always thought this one, and he's not the star of the scene, so to speak, but it's the best scene ever in The Sopranos, so we're just going to play that one. Cut number 7, go.
2: Hello?
3: Oh, it's the Fair Connection, so I'm going to talk fast.
2: The guy you're looking for is some kind of ex-commando or some shit. He killed 16 Chechen rebels single-handed.
4: Key?
1: 16
4: Key,
1: Chechen
4: that you?
1: Rebels.
2: Ah, damn it.
4: I didn't hear what you said, Tone.
2: So I'm going to talk fast. The guy you're looking for is an ex-commando. He killed 16 Chechen rebels single-handed.
4: Get the f*** out of here.
3: Yeah, nice, huh?
2: He was with the Interior Ministry. The guy's some kind of Russian Green Beret. This guy cannot come back to tell this story. You understand?
4: I hear you.
3: There he is, boy.
4: Huh?
1: They have a bad signal.
4: Tone, you there?
1: Best part right here.
2: Call me back.
4: You're not going to believe this. He killed 16 Czechoslovakians.
1: Czechoslovakians.
4: This guy was an interior decorator.
1: Interior decorator.
2: His house looked like
1: I'm sorry. I mean, if you were to take a vote on the best scene in Sopranos history, I think that's it. It's definitely the funniest. That's certainly for sure. But anyway, the sad part, obviously, is that Gandolfini died in Rome. And we have actually the report when it happened at the time. I just remember being so shocked because he's only 51 years old. And a lot of people thought there was foul play here. Like, oh, maybe he was on coke or drugs. No, the autopsy showed no foul play whatsoever. Nothing elicited in his system. It was simply a heart attack that happened while he was at the dinner. And this is so sad, with his 13-year-old son while vacationing in Rome. This is cut number 20. Go.
5: It was a father-son vacation. The New Jersey-born and raised star with his 13-year-old son, Michael, who just graduated junior high, in Rome, exploring their Italian roots. The actor, who was to be honored at a film festival, seen by tourists enjoying a meal with his son at an outdoor restaurant. But last night, at 10 p.m., Gandolfini reportedly becomes ill in his room at the Excedra Hotel in central Rome. His son calls the hotel staff, who rush to the room and call for an ambulance. The paramedics administer first aid at the scene before racing him to the hospital. At 10:40, Gandolfini arrives at the hospital. We spoke with the director of the emergency department. He says Gandolfini was in cardiac arrest when he arrived. They struggled to save him for 40 minutes in the ambulance and at the hospital. But at around 11 p.m., the actor is declared dead.
1: James Gandolfini would have been 65 years old today. This is Joe Concha. This is Joe Concha at Night. Back with

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2: Lately, General Mills, no more dyes in the General Mills cereals. Kellogg's, no more chemicals in our cereals. My favorite, M&M's. 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What is the truth? No chemicals in our food. I want Americans to live longer. Live long and prosper. I'm John Cassavetes, and that's the Cat's Corner.
3: Fox News. I'm Carmen Roberts. Alabama executed Jeffrey Lee tonight for a 1998 double murder. The state put him to death by lethal injection months after a judge blocked the state from using nitrogen gas. Prosecutors charge a driver involved in a deadly Los Angeles bus crash with the murder of two people.
4: L.A. County District Attorney Nathan Hochman says Bailey Lynn Rios faces second-degree murder, driving under the influence, and reckless driving charges.
5: She will be looking at a maximum sentence of life in prison.
4: The 36-year-old is accused of being impaired by drugs when she slammed her Ford Expedition into a Metro bus Tuesday.
3: Fox's Kristen Goodwin. A news helicopter covering that incident also crashed, killing both people on board. And the U.S. Postal Service says it has stopped work on a computer system tied to President Trump's effort to limit mail-in voting. 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

0: Hey, Juvie, guess what?
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0: Yes, it is.
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3: Arizona News Audio, remembering former Arizona Senator John Kyle, who died at the age of 84. Former Arizona Governor Jan Brewer says Kyle served the state well for decades.
4: I was very disappointed and certainly sad when I heard that he had passed away, but he had served Arizona well, and for that we extend our deepest condolences to him and Carol.
3: Lake Havasu City-based political analyst Jim Heath says Kyle was more businesslike than most modern-day politicians.
5: He much more enjoyed the policy-making than the politics-making. And you don't get that much these days.
3: Kyle stepped away from public life back in December when his family announced he'd been diagnosed with dementia. DPS asking for the public's help finding whoever struck and killed a man on U.S. 89 near Flagstaff. Maricopa County Health Department reports possible exposure to measles at a Scottsdale Walgreens earlier this month. Connie Weber, Arizona News Audio.
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13: And welcome, everybody. Welcome back, I should say. Harry Enten is over on CNN, and he's been running these polls that continually show a pattern that I wish more people in our stupid legacy media would underscore. And that's the fact that polls always underestimate Republicans. And I wrote a column that's up today, as a matter of fact, made the Real Clear Politics, which is kind of cool. They pick what they think are maybe not the best column, so to speak, but the most compelling. And what they try to do, because they're down the middle, they'll present one argument and then from one columnist and then present another argument from another columnist on the same topic. So in this case, my story or column, I should say, for the Washington Examiner, the title is Could the GOP Actually Expand Their Senate Majority? Now, all we hear is that, well, you know, the betting markets have Democrats taking back the House and the Senate. And most experts, so to speak, the people that have gotten things wrong continually in the past, think that at best, it's a 50-50 split in the Senate and Republicans lose at least three seats. I say they either hold at 53 or they even gain one. And the reason why I say this isn't because, yay, go GOP. There's nothing emotional about this argument. I'm just going down the list and I go state by state and I come to that conclusion. But first, here's Enten on how pollsters, for whatever reason, going back many, many years, just don't seem to factor in that they're underestimating Republicans over and over again and almost always by the same number. Listen to this. Cut number whatever. Go.
14: The GOP was underestimated by more than 2 points in major statewide races. It's happened a lot. It's happened a lot recently.
12: Look, in 2002, it was 3 points. That was after 9/11. How about, we're going to get back that green font. How about in 2014, it was 3 points. How about in 2016? I think we all remember that. Donald Trump shocked the world. The polls underestimated him by 3 points in the average statewide race. How about in 2020? That was the biggest underestimation of Donald Trump, actually. Look at that. It was a 5-point underestimation. And then in 2024, the same thing happened. The polls underestimated Donald Trump's Republican Party and across the Senate races, those statewide races, by not one, not two, but 3 points. That's a pretty big underestimation, right?
13: Yes, it is. And if you apply that precedent, which has happened over and over again, and add 3 points to all these polls, just when we're talking about the Senate, all right, Ken Paxton wins Texas. And Mike Rogers wins Michigan. And Ohio goes red. And Iowa goes red. And Alaska stays red. I should say Iowa and Ohio also stay red. They don't go red. Maine stays red. New Hampshire probably goes red. Minnesota goes red. All right? So they could gain 2 seats. And you go one by one as far as these races are concerned, and the conclusions that I come to, again, I'm basing this in logic. Just like when I said that Trump was going to win every swing state before the 2024 election, when no one was saying that, I based in logic. And back then it was just basically, Kamala doesn't have the unions, the rank and file. Black voters are not excited about her. She is hemorrhaging Latino voters. You don't have those three constituencies, you are not winning swing states. That was it. I'm not a rocket science scientist, but or a political scientist, but yeah, it made sense. And sure enough, that's exactly what happened. So when I go through Texas, for example, I'm sorry. I cannot believe that the guy who believes that the church is pro-abortion, that God is non-binary, and that there are 6 genders, that he's going to erase what is a 2-touchdown deficit, meaning Trump won Texas by 14 points. And this freak, Talafrico, is going to erase that? I know Ken Paxton's an imperfect candidate, but he's not blowing a 2-touchdown lead in a red state like Texas, which hasn't voted for a Democrat for Senate forever. All right, so I say Texas stays red. Then I go to Maine. And I can't get past the fact that the Democrat running married his cousin and had 2 kids with the cousin. That's weird. All right, and then, but more importantly, all right, that's more an emotional take on my part. Susan Collins, during her last campaign for Senate, not one major poll in the final weeks heading to Election Day showed Collins leading. Not one. She ended up winning, and not barely. She won by nearly 10 points. Oops. And that happened every other race before that with Collins. So Maine stays red. Iowa, that's a state that Trump won by 13 points. And no, suddenly the Democrat isn't going to erase that in a state like that, which, again, you got to go back many, many decades to find a Democrat that won a Senate seat. Iowa stays red. Ohio might as well be Alabama at this point, so I don't even want to go there as far as, well, that could flip. No, it won't. Same with Alaska. And then Minnesota. Michelle Tafoya is tied. I know Michelle, and you know, NBC Sports, she's obviously excellent reporter there, but boy, she's articulate, she's passionate, she's likable, and she's staying on one campaign issue and will not let go of it, and that is fraud, waste, and mismanagement in Minnesota, and she is running against the lieutenant governor under Tim Walz, and that obviously, administration is tainted. She keeps hammering that home. And if that's a dead heat now, and Republicans are underestimated by 3 points, generally, nationally, So Michelle Tafoya can win Minnesota, which is the bluest state in the country. And same thing with New Hampshire, where you have a Sununu running. And Sununu is like royalty, that name, in New Hampshire. And that race is a dead heat, which means probably Sununu is leading. So I go through all these races, and I don't see where Democrats pick up any seats except for Georgia, where John Ossoff, for whatever reason, is up by 8 points. So even if I factor in the 3 that they underestimate, probably not going to happen. So for whatever reason, he's somewhat popular there, and North Carolina seems to be going more blue as well. But in the end, you shake it all out, and Republicans either have a 53-47 majority or 54-48. All right, we'll see how it turns out, and we save the tapes around here.

0: So this girl attracts controversy when you have no idea what is controversial about what she's doing. All right. Love my wife. If you've seen photos of my wife and me, I certainly married over my skis, as they say, out punted my coverage, whatever you want to say. All right. Like a young Courtney Cox on Friends. That's what my wife looks like. Dark hair, blue eyes, ran track at Georgetown, in very good shape. These are all good things. And oh, by the way, she could cook and loves dogs. So, all right, great. Oh, and she's a doctor. So we have like more drugs here than Pablo Escobar. Oh, I'm kidding. I'm saying that when the kids get sick, then there's no panic. Like, we know exactly what to do because we literally have an ER doctor in the house. Yay. All right. These are all good things. I preface that when talking about Sydney Sweeney, because Sydney Sweeney is impossibly hot. I mean, she is just, my goodness, we have not seen somebody like this on the scene. I think in my world, probably since like Cindy Crawford used to do those Pepsi ads, where she could sell me anything. I could be like the biggest fan of Coke, and I would switch to Pepsi in a heartbeat because Cindy Crawford told me so. Like, that's the kind of effect I think she has. I think it's even greater, quite frankly, because Cindy Crawford wasn't around for social media. Sydney Sweeney can put out an ad on social media for Novig, which is a sports betting app, and sports betting apps are just exploding. Obviously, DraftKings and FanDuel and the like and so on. Something like, I saw a crazy stat, almost 50% of males, I think it's white males under, no, I think it's all males, under 30 have downloaded a sports app to bet on or do fantasy football on or whatever. I mean, more than 50%. That's insane. So this is a huge industry is what I'm saying. So there's Novig, who I've never heard of before. Maybe they're just launching. Sydney Sweeney is in, has an equity share in it. She's a part owner in essence. So she does an ad. And if you watch the ad, actually, let's play the ad. You can't see it. It's kind of the visual here that sells it. But my goodness, there's one scene with a football. And I'm sorry. You got to watch it in order to see what I'm talking about. Cut number three, go.
1: Think you know sports? Prove it. Novig is just sports. So they wanted a show just sports. You can trade this sport or this.
0: It's very compelling.
1: Sports.
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0: Sports.
1: No betting on wars or deaths and no politics. Just you, your takes, and sports.
0: My goodness. I watched that as we played it. That might be the most effective ad ever. Probably. So this thing has been downloaded 50 million times just on Instagram alone. 50 million views. Wow. And something like 20 million views on X, Facebook. Forget about it. Right? This thing is everywhere. But liberal women have a big problem with it because Sydney Sweeney is sexualizing sports. Where the F have you people been? Have you watched one Dallas Cowboys game? Have you seen the cheerleaders? There was a whole Netflix series, I believe it was Netflix, on the Dallas Cowboy cheerleaders. That alone. David Beckham used to do commercials in his underwear. There are 1,000 ads out there with guys that are very nicely built, like me. Nah. And are selling sports or sports apps based on aesthetics, on looks, on sexualizing it. But because it's Sydney Sweeney, because people think that she's a Trumper, then therefore that's controversial. She literally did a jeans ad and talked about how she had great jeans, get it, from her parents. She's hot. Her parents were hot. Therefore, she's hot. And that was considered an ode to white supremacy or something, which is insane. So if Rihanna did an ad like that, then what would you call that? Because Rihanna's black and she's hot. I could go on, but this is insane. And the New York Times is weighing in now. And CNN, MS Now. Oh, she's destroying sports by sexualizing them. This has been going on for some time, people. This is how it works. Men love sports, but then if you could combine women, sexuality with sports, that is a win-win-win. And this Novig now is a top 10 downloaded app. But nobody heard of it before until about a week ago. And Sydney Sweeney is a part owner, so now she's laughing all the way to the bank, again, like she did with American Eagle and those jeans. Okay. Anyway, we talk about a variety of things on this wonderful show, don't we? But I got about 3 minutes left before we go to break. So let me tell you about Cash Patel, who was awesome during hearings this week, and this guy, Senator, this Peter Welch, like a weenie, complete weenie, obviously liberal.

0: is trying to nail Patel on something. And Patel fires back with a little stat that Welsh had no answer for as far as his wealth is concerned. Sudden wealth, you might say. Cut number nine, go.
1: Pete, do you believe that?
2: What I believe in is the rule of law. What I will always believe
1: the rule of law
2: is executing
1: the president
2: the rule of law.
1: Saying in advance that
2: are you
1: he
2: done
1: loses
2: with your campaign ad? By the way,
1: it's been rigged.
2: I want to know how your wealth increased 4,000% since you became United States Senator. That's a magic act all Americans should be available.
1: Mr. Patel.
3: Let's knock it off.
0: Knock it off.
3: Senator Welsh, proceed to ask your questions, and the witness will answer the questions.
1: Thank you very much, Mr. Chairman.
0: Oh, I love it.
1: Mr.
0: Knock it off. How dare you bring up that Peter Welsh, his wealth has increased 4,000%. That's like Pelosi, Babe Ruthian kind of numbers. And you could see this with so many people in Congress that they get there. They're earning $174,000 a year, which used to be a big deal. But when you've got to live in two parts of the country, Washington and then whatever district you're representing, and if you have a family, that's not going to quite do it. So I understand if you do speeches, but these investments that these people make always seem to Gordon Gekko hit the jackpot kind of thing. So that was a great question by Patel. And that's what you like about all the Trump officials, cabinet members, when they appear before Congress. They are not going to take any BS, and they're going to go on the offensive, whether it's Pete Hegseth, whether it's Scott Bessent, and obviously FBI Director Kash Patel. Anyway, this is Joe Concha. This is Joe Concha at Night. We wrap this puppy up in just a moment.
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0: Including a 9-game winning streak. Colin Kaepernick used to be a great running quarterback in his first 2 years in the league. They went to the Super Bowl, nearly won, through two horrible passes at the end, and then they lost to the Ravens after driving inside the 10-yard line. Okay, fine. All that said, his skills were diminishing. But more importantly, in the same season where he lost 9 straight games, they went 2-10, and he was replaced by Blaine frigging Gabbert, all right? He decides to go to a knee because he thinks there's systemic racism within our police forces, right, and in the country in general. So he takes a knee. And the legacy media thinks this guy is the next Muhammad Ali, right? Does he meet with any police unions, any local police organizations to try to solve what he believes is the problem? No, does not care about that. This guy's all for show. And he still thinks that he's being kept out of the NFL because of racism. No, maybe your skills were diminishing. And fine, maybe you could have been a backup for a couple of years, but you were such a headache, Colin, Jussie, whatever you want to call yourself. And I'll get to the Jussie part in a moment. That maybe teams didn't want to deal with the headache of, after every game, you holding a press conference and talking about how horrible the country is and how horrible police are. So for a backup quarterback, not worth it. And that's why he's not in the league. Well, he's just written a book, and of course he goes on to The View. And here's Whoopi Goldberg sharing a story about his harrowing childhood. Oh, my goodness gracious. This is cut number 11. Go.
24: But I want to get to the book, because you open this book by telling a chilling story about a terrifying moment you faced as a child when kids in your neighborhood chased you, called you racist names, and then tied you to a tree. Why did you decide to start the journey of this book there?
0: Yeah, he was tied to a tree by a bunch of white kids. That's interesting. Because Colin Kaepernick, his parents were white, and he grew up in a nice white neighborhood. And Colin Kaepernick was an athletic star. I mean, you don't get a full scholarship to a Division I school like Kaepernick did, unless, you know, you're a big deal on campus, so to speak. And it's funny, you know, this whole story about how he was tied to a tree and everything, this sounds like Jussie Smollett. This is MAGA country. Remember that in Chicago where, you know, I guess some of that decided to go out for a sandwich during a polar vortex. And, he was attacked by two MAGA guys in the middle of January at 2:30 in the morning wearing MAGA hats and happened to have nooses on them. You know, because who wouldn't just be walking around Chicago at that time of night just looking for any sort of person that could be a liberal that they can attack? In other words, the whole story was proven to be BS, and Jussie Smollett should be sitting in jail right now. And Kaepernick, tied to a... You can't disprove it, so I guess he could say it. Oh, all right. Well, here is Sonny Austin now talking about Kaepernick's legacy, what it will be. And it's just as sycophantic as you could possibly imagine. Cut number 21, go.
1: Now, you just mentioned you were adopted and raised by white parents in California. The book is fantastic, by the way. I think that you will be remembered in history as a Muhammad Ali, as a Tommy Smith, as a Don Carlos. You are that guy. And I adore you. You know that.
0: I adore you. You're so great, Colin, Jussie. Muhammad Ali, huh? What has Colin Kaepernick achieved exactly? What has he accomplished? Absolutely nothing. Except making millions for himself in this horrible racist society that doesn't seem to be impacting him in any way, shape, or form. Anyway, unfortunately, that is the fastest hour on radio already done. We're back tomorrow night, 9 p.m. Eastern Time on WABC and on stations around the country, around the world. Until then, I got two words for you in honor of the late, great John McLaughlin. Bye-bye.

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4: Fox News, I'm Ted Lindner. Hosting a dinner in the White House Rose Garden, President Trump announced he's signed executive orders aimed at expanding hunting and fishing to federal lands.
5: We're opening up millions of acres of federal land for our hunters and fishers. And Doug and his group really worked hard on it. This builds on our actions in August that opened up another 92 million acres of federal land across 32 states.
4: The second order protects the use of lead ammunition. Secretary of the Interior Doug Burgum was in attendance alongside hunters, anglers, and outdoor industry leaders. The state of Alabama has executed a man by lethal injection. It comes 3 months after a judge blocked the state from putting him to death using nitrogen gas. Jeffrey Lee on death row for killing two people during a pawn shop robbery in 1998. Lee and his supporters made a final bid to spare his life, arguing the jury in his case recommended life in prison. America's listening to Fox News.
6: 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Mostly clear skies tonight with sunny skies tomorrow. After an overnight low of 57, expect high of 83 tomorrow with a high of 84 on Saturday. 62 degrees tonight, Cottonwood in the Verde Valley with a high on Friday of 92 and 93 on Saturday. 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
22: Your happy warrior isn't so happy today. It's Thursday, and I have to admit, I'm a little discouraged. And let me tell you why. I'm staring at a headline. I want to stop looking at it. But the headline that just hits me between the eyes today is from the New York Post. Members of Congress are heading home. House of Representatives canceled votes that were scheduled for today, and they're going home. Now, it's not like they've worked real hard since summer vacation. Do you know how many days they've worked since they came back from their summer break? You ready for this? Here's a spoiler alert. It isn't even in the double digits. Seven. 7 days. They've had 7 work days since summer vacation. And now they're back, gone again. They decided to go home a little early. Speaker Johnson yesterday said, we've done our work. We've done our job. We're headed home. So the headline from the New York Post that I can't shake and that I can't ignore and that I can't avoid and is leading me to be extremely discouraged today 48 days before the midterm election, is, and I quote, "Congress goes home after just 7 workdays since summer break ended and won't be back until after the midterms." I truly cherish my role as a host who wants to lift you up, to encourage you, to motivate you, to inspire you. Our country is in serious trouble right now. And it's largely in trouble because we're facing the prospect of a lunatic, violent political party getting control of the United States Congress. And I hate the way I'm feeling today. And I was tempted to ignore it and pretend I don't feel this way. I was tempted to just hide my emotions, my worries, my concerns, and just plow through the show like it's just another day. But you know what sent me into a tailspin? I got a call from somebody on my team last night. We are always working. We work all the time outside of this show. We talk, we text. I text, but nobody ever answers me. Since I'm the only one that doesn't have a life, I answer every text immediately. I'm glued to your text line when you text me. That's because I'm a lonely, shallow, petty little man with too much time on his hands. If you're a jerk when you text me, by the way, I love to block, so don't be a jerk. Don't get blocked. That's no fun. But you can text me, 800-655-MIKE. I am a prolific texter. I like to text. Tracy won't ever read her texts as the show is getting ready underway. I'm texting her before I get into the shower. Here's this guest. No answer. But somebody on my team, I don't want to throw this person under the bus. It is a female. It could be Yasmin. It could be Tracy. But somebody called and said, wanted to check in on me, which was nice. How you feeling with this stupid heart blockage news, which is nothing. It's moderate. I'm working on it. I'm going to be fine. And this person says to me, now, you know we're going to lose in November, right? Just as a matter of fact, a plaintiff. Now, this is a person who is a rock solid conservative. This is a person who is plugged into every news story like they should be. This is a person who follows the news, who watches the stories, who is a conservative, registered Republican, Trump supporter, loves this country, is terrified about the Democrats taking control of the House and the Senate. And this person said to me, as a matter of fact, you know we're going to lose on November the 3rd. And she paused because she wanted to hear what I was going to say. And I didn't respond because it kind of took me by surprise. I don't want to think that way. I don't want to believe that. I don't trust any of the polls. I don't know that we're going to lose in November the 3rd. And by the way, she doesn't either. But a lot of Americans have a bad feeling about the next 48 days. I don't want to be this way. I don't want to feel this way. I don't want to be despondent. Congress goes home after coming back to the House of Representatives, went on summer break, came back for 7 days, and then now they're back on another break until after the midterm elections. Where do I sign up for a job like that? I love that job. Can I work for 7 days? Can I take a nice, long, big, fat summer vacation? Come back and work for 7 days and then go back again for another, you know, what, 50, 60 days? Are you kidding me? Are we out of our minds? Are we out of our minds? communism is at our doorstep. We've got radical, deranged freaks who are winning primaries and might win in November. And I am about as down over this as I could be, and I don't want to be. So you know what I thought I'd do? I'm going to turn it over to you. I want you to blow up my phone lines. I want you to tell me what you're feeling. I want you to tell me what you're thinking. I want you to tell me if you're worried and down or if you're optimistic. I thought about calling Newt. Newt Gingrich is an optimistic warrior guy. Maybe he could lift our spirits. I'm trying to think of guests that we could bring onto this show to lift your spirits, to make you feel like you got to crawl over broken glass on November 3rd to not let this happen. And Newt's a great example of positivity. We've got a story to tell. And to me, the story comes down to common sense, normalcy versus insanity. Utter, sheer, radical lunacy. That's what's on the ballot. And I can't believe we could be on the verge of handing the keys to our big, beautiful asylum over to these inmates. 800-655-MIKE. I need you. I got to have your optimism. I need to have your inspiration. We're in the Relief Factor Studios, and let's dive into this together, because I don't want to lose. I don't want to let this country slip through our fingers. I don't want to let these barbarians at the gate take over. Where do we go from here? 800-655-MIKE, 800-655-6453. I hope you join us.

0: Pennsylvania's ground zero for the midterm elections. Four critical U.S. House races will determine who controls Congress, conservatives, or the radical left. And Pennsylvania's governor race is the key. Trump-hating liberal Josh Shapiro versus Stacey Garrity, a conservative tax-fighting veteran patriot who earned the Bronze Star twice.
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8: 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That's your KQ&A Night Beat. 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
1: 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Here's a text message from Georgia. Mike, it's wild that you mentioned Newt Gingrich. I just heard him talking to Sean Hannity, predicting a huge win for Republicans in November. Please talk to him to lift our spirits. I didn't see that interview, but I'm going to check it out, and I'm going to see if we got to get Newt back. Look at what is on the ballot. This podcaster Hassan Piker, that so many of the Democrats like Abdul El Sayed have normalized, he sat down with Axios, gave an interview where he says that the United States of America is worse than Al-Qaeda, pound for pound. That's who they normalize. That's who they are. Hugh Hewitt reposted that Axios story of Hassan Piker saying that we're worse than Al-Qaeda. And that isn't out of context, apparently. And Hugh says, quite succinctly, the internal polling must be worse than I thought. The Democrats ought to be in trouble. I'm just discouraged that they're going home early. Michigan writes on the text line, tons of text messages. Incidentally, somebody said, oh, I hear you answer every... I don't answer hardly any texts. I can't type and talk. I'm a pretty good multitasker. No, I don't answer every text. I try to read everyone. Not respond, but I like the feedback that the text line provides at 800-655-MIKE. Michigan writes, I told you how many times the Republicans have sold us out. We're absolutely facing the total elimination of freedom and maybe a civil war. It's going to get bad. California writes, we love you, Mike. We're praying for you to get through your health issue perfectly and quickly. Marco Rubio, thank you, by the way, California, so much for that. Marco Rubio has the fire we need. Sharon from Lake Kiwi. Well, at least the House passed the SAVE Act. And the others that are still sitting at the Senate. Thanks, John Thune. Fredericksburg, Texas. Mike, the whole thing is so frustrating. If we had an honest media, none of this would be happening. Democrat politicians would be despised. Good point. And finally, from Michigan, I like this a lot. This is what is true. Everyone was so sure that Hillary Clinton was going to win. Remember? But God had other plans. He is always in control, Mike. Relax and trust him. Well, I do. Of course I trust him. Of course I have faith. But, you know, God's given us the rowboat. We gotta paddle. God's given us the tools to save this country. Are we going to use them? Are we going to show up in November? Are we going to win? Cheryl's outside Tampa, Florida. Cheryl, you're on the Mike Gallagher Show. Welcome. How are you?
2: I'm doing good. How about you?
1: I'm a little discouraged today.
2: Well, I'm trying not to row that boat. I'm going to give you a little encouragement, okay?
1: Good.
2: We both know God's still in control, but I think what we're facing here are the end results of these so many decades of these liberal colleges brainwashing our children, and the words have come home to roost.
1: That's right.
2: These young liberals are all for this because they've never been taught the reality of communism and what it is and what it does to this country.
1: Yes.
2: So my advice to America is, if you're a Christian, get off your lazy duff and go vote. That's your responsibility to God and country. And Christians don't vote like other people. I don't know what's wrong with us. God help us. Get off your butt and go vote if you want to.
1: Amen. Amen. I love it, Cheryl. God bless you. Great bit of advice. Joe is back in Michigan. Hey, Joe, how are you?
0: Mike, good morning. You are the what kind of warrior? You're the happy warrior, right? You're not the discouraged warrior. You're not the down and out warrior. You're the happy warrior. And you just got a bunch of people coming in today to just to remind you of what deep in your core you know to be true. And that is what you said earlier. These people are crazy. The left, you know, the capture of the Democrat Party is now almost complete.
1: Yes.
0: And it no longer exists in its historical form. And conservatives do what? They conserve what is good and right, true, noble, and just. And the good people of this nation, on balance, are smart enough to understand this. The key to your previous caller about turnout, of course, that is crucial. But at the end of the day, we have a nation to save. And yes, that one texter is so right. I just listened to Sean Hannity, your good friend Sean, with Newt Gingrich the other night on his podcast. It's about a 90-minute watch, and it's worth every moment of it.
1: I got to get Newt. Yeah, and so Joe, I got to get Newt back on the show, Joe, because you're right. So and Newt, is the texter right that Newt is predicting that we're going to be okay?
0: Partially. He said that it's better than 50-50. He didn't say it's going to be a blowout or anything like that.
1: Right.
0: But Newt was basically saying this has the potential to be one of the greatest historical shocks in political history.
1: Right. It reminds me of 2016, you know, when Trump shocked the world and beat Hillary. He wasn't supposed to, remember? We could have that again. We're not supposed to win November the 3rd, but how can we lose with these lunatics on the ballot? Appreciate it very much, Joe. Always good to hear from you. You're a great caller. Right now, somewhere a stranger's buying a list. 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
6: 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That's your KQNA Nightbeat. I'm Bill Monroe.
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7: Arizona News Audio. A violent storm system that bombarded Arizona Wednesday's moved on after dropping a lot of rain. National Weather Service meteorologist Gabriel O'Hara on those hard-hit areas.
8: Areas along East Mesa, all the way up into northern Maricopa County, so like North Scottsdale, all the way up into like the Cape Creek carefree area.
7: Lingering floodwaters remain. His advice: continue avoiding those flooded out roads by turning around. Not only is it dangerous to drive in water, Arizona-based auto expert Mark Salem says it can ruin your engine.
9: Underneath the hood and close to the hood is the mouth of the motor. And if that mouth gulps a bunch of water, you've just cost yourself between $3,000 and $13,000 for an engine.
7: A dry period settling in that'll hold into the weekend, but cumulus clouds are sticking around through today. Drivers across Arizona and the rest of the country seeing fuel prices rising daily. David Caltabiano with AAA Arizona says gas prices went up 8 cents in the last week to $4.65 a gallon on average statewide, and diesel is even higher.
10: Diesel in Arizona is $6.38 for diesel, and the national average is $6.39.
7: He says the end of summer driving season and the switch to winter blend gas may soon start to slow down these increases, but oil market uncertainty makes that somewhat wishful thinking. Honors for longtime Phoenix Suns gorilla Bob Wolf, who was inducted into the World Acrobatics Society Hall of Fame in Las Vegas over the weekend. In 1988, he was just out of college at ASU and coaching gymnastics when a parent told him he'd be a good Phoenix Suns gorilla.
11: I didn't know much about it. I didn't know anything even who the Suns were and what the gorilla was. But he mentioned it to me. I looked into it, and I thought, what a great way to spend the next couple of years.
7: He would spend 33 years in that role. The former ASU gymnast credited with bringing the trampoline dunk into the NBA. Connie Weber, Arizona News Audio.
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1: One of my kids asked me last night if I'm scared about this heart thing going on, and I said I'm not. It's really weird. I'm a hypochondriac, but for some reason I've got a strange, weird, detached sense of... I mean, I don't think it's the end of the... It's 52% blockage in the Widowmaker. And so now I'm going to go on, embark upon continuing to work out. I did 30 minutes on the bike yesterday. I could only make it 10 minutes on the elliptical before I had a stroke. I thought I had to call the ambulance after 10 minutes on this elliptical. That elliptical machine is a bear. That is not easy. But I'm not scared. It's okay. Life is life. You know, I've always figured it would be cancer, but they found a 52% blockage, which the doctor explained, and it was really weird. I've only got like a 30-second explanation from the doctor about what these test results showed the other day. 52% blockage, which means moderate, it's not severe, no stent apparently needed, and I got to just stay on top of it. And I've got to have good diet and exercise and stay healthy, and I keep losing the weight, and keep which, thanks to PhD weight loss, what would I do without PhD? Gosh, you talk about timing right now. I mean, I'm down about 30 pounds since June, and of course now I'm fanatical about making sure I maintain my goal weight. PhD is a literal lifesaver. 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About 4 or 5 years ago, I was big. I was fat. 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A couple of encouraging text messages about the break. We're talking about being discouraged over where we are right now as a country. We're 48 days away from the midterm election. Michigan writes, Mike, the lack of urgency by our leadership are what's to blame. Whose side are you on? The left-wing takeover of the United States begs the question, whose side are you on? This podcaster, Piker, we're worse than Al-Qaeda? Pound for pound? Apparently just said that, like, the other day. This isn't some old comment that was and even Democrats are starting to say, is this guy a Republican plant? Hugh Hewitt writes, the polling must be worse than we thought. And Tom in Connecticut, always a common sense kind of a guy, points out, it was bad timing and duration for the summer break. This break, however, is necessary for the entire House membership, as well as a third of the Senate, to run their campaigns in their home districts for their reelection. This is the most important segment of the incumbent member campaigns. Donna in South Carolina, with a nice encouraging message, keep smiling, Mike. I believe that our reps are not vacationing, but they're campaigning for the Republican candidates in their districts and in their home states. They are our voice to the constituency. And that's a good point. And I know that because they're back in the district, that doesn't mean they're not working. It's optics. It's just the optics. And I wonder about the optics of it all. President Trump, I mean, optimistically saying, and I trust the guy, I trust this president, and he was in Gastonia, North Carolina yesterday, saying that we are hopefully working towards an end to this war. Because at the end of the day, unless we get gas prices under control, and gas prices continue to rise, the Fed yesterday increased the interest rate, much to Trump's chagrin. Economically, things aren't going great. And so here's the president yesterday in North Carolina saying, promising an end to the war in Iran, and that gas prices, he says, are going to come tumbling down.
14: It's going to end soon, but because they can't go on. The nation's is destroyed. But I have to say, you have a little higher. You have a higher gas. It's a very inexpensive price to pay for what we've done. Remember that. It's a little more. It's even if it was, frankly, even if it was a lot more. But that's going to come tumbling down. That's going to be like a rocket ship in reverse.
1: Now, it's going to be like a rocket ship. And if you noticed, and I'm not being critical of our president. You know I love the guy. You know I appreciate his policies. You know that he has been the most consequential president in American history. But there was a smattering of applause when he said that high gas prices is a small price to pay considering what we've done. Incidentally, my head knows he's right. Keeping Iran from being able to nuke Israel is important, is crucial, is he's right. I mean, but I can tell you that personally, I can afford to pay more at the pump. I'm willing to have that bargain. But to millions of hardworking, struggling Americans, it's not that easy. For millions of people who are struggling to put food on their table and pay the bills, I'm not sure that message lands. And let me just put it this way, and this is a good question for you to ponder. President Trump says the war in Iran is going to end soon, and gas prices are going to come tumbling down. What happens if that doesn't happen?

0: and we must win in November. But the discouraging opinions that I'm getting from people around me, hard to shake it off. Hard to shake this off. 800-655-MIKE, Jim's in Illinois. Hey, Jim, welcome aboard. You're on the Mike Gallagher Show. How are you?
1: This is I'm fine, sir. Thanks good. For taking my call.
0: You bet.
1: This is going to turn out to be a very good thing that Speaker of the House has walked off. With the rest of them, they should be out campaigning for what Trump would do.
0: Yes, sir.
1: Let them get out there and pass some flyers and let people see their faces and they can express their opinions.
0: I got you, though. That's what a lot of people are saying right now is that, you know, so the headline, Congress goes home after 7 days and won't be back until after the midterms, it seems discouraging, but, you know, you're right. When cooler heads prevail, it's fair to point out that we have, they've got work to do and they can do work in their district, too. Adrian's in Milwaukee, Wisconsin. Hi, Adrian.
2: Hi.
0: Hey.
2: How you
0: okay?
2: You doing?
0: You all right?
2: Yeah, I'm fine.
0: Oh, you sound like something's going on there.
2: No, nothing's going on.
0: I gotcha. All right. Well, let me just let you go back to what you were doing because you make me very nervous, and I don't think there's anything good going to come out of that exchange. Hey, there's some shocking news in this Charlie Kirk family lawsuit against Utah Valley. I am just absolutely devastated by what is already being revealed in the lawsuit. I want to bring in our newsman, Roger P. Shulman, to give you an update on that very troubling development. The Charlie Kirk family is suing over their loved one's assassination a year ago. Give you an update on that story and more. All coming up on a busy breaking news episode of the Mike Gallagher Show for a Thursday.

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6: I saw a great post on X yesterday from my colleague and friend Joe Pags, Joe Pagliarulo. He's a terrific radio host out of Texas, a great podcaster. He wrote, "I don't care how much you hate Republicans. If you vote Democrat on November 3rd, you are voting to transform your country into a communist state. You'd better think long and hard before you do. There will be no coming back." Amen, Joe. He's right. There's not going to be any coming back from this. We're going to be in a lot of trouble. And I don't want to be discouraged. I don't like this feeling, this helpless feeling. Thankfully, I'm surrounded by smart people who are typically optimistic. The story of the Charlie Kirk family lawsuit revealing some chilling details. Roger P. Shulman is our newsman who joins us right now from the Mike Gallagher Show newsroom. Before we talk about Roger, the Charlie Kirk family suit, and what we've learned, I'm not alone in being discouraged, I know, about the midterms. We're 48 days away. I hate to drag a bona fide journalist, newsman like you into politics, but how about you? Are you discouraged? Are you cautiously optimistic? How are you feeling about the way 2026 is going to play out?
7: Well, Mike, if people get to the polls and have some sense, everything is going to be fine. The Republicans have to get polls and vote and not be discouraged by the mainstream media, which is controlled by the left, and all of the stuff that's coming out. Pay attention to the facts and realize that if you don't want the Muslim call of prayer blaring across every city in the nation, if you don't want crime in the streets, if you don't want homeless people with tents right in the middle of every town, you might want to vote Republican and keep things going in a better direction. If you want to totally change this country into a place that we can't even imagine, then let things happen. I mean, we have control over this, and I'm cautiously optimistic that people will see that the way the Democrats are going is probably not the way this country wants to go. At least I'm hoping that's the case.
6: I love that attitude. I love your perspective. Look, it's six simple little words. If we show up, we win. If we show up, we're going to win. I'm convinced there's lots of evil. There's lots of lunatics. There's lots of bad people, bad actors in the world. But there's more of us than there are of them. And if we show up, Roger, we win.
7: And if we pray, that also has a very positive effect, in my opinion, on these situations in the world.
6: I've been praying every day on this show. We're going to pray again before this segment is over. So stick around and join me in prayer here after Roger's report. But let's get some reporting on the lawsuit that is getting ready to be filed by the family of Charlie Kirk. They're taking legal action against Utah Valley University. And it was revealed that there was an unbelievable abdication of responsibility. It turns out the Turning Point USA team was very concerned about the rooftops around that stage. Tell us what we've learned already from what looks like going to be this inevitable lawsuit, Roger.
7: Well, apparently they did alert the local police chief. He said, "I've got it covered." Apparently he did not. And there were only six police officers assigned to a crowd of about 3,500. Much lower. Now, Charlie Kirk did not have Secret Service protection. He had his own security team. The security team, as would be normal, was coordinating with local law enforcement, hoping they'd do their job. They obviously did not. And particularly in the light of the fact that a rooftop shooter had nearly assassinated President Trump a short time before that, one would have thought the rooftops would have been covered. They did not have real-time coverage of the rooftops. The decisions ultimately rendered Mr. Kirk helpless, according to the proposed lawsuit, to a rooftop shooter in an assassination that could have been avoided if the UVA parties only had taken reasonable steps to plan and oversee a safe event. It was a major screw-up, and so was the Trump event. And we keep repeating these situations in history. Ever heard of John Frederick Parker? He was the bodyguard assigned to President Lincoln 160 years ago at the Ford Theater. Here's what happened to him. He was supposed to be at the door. He took off during intermission and went to the bar next door for a drink. Yep. And John Wilkes Booth was able to wander in and shoot him unopposed. Now, things were a lot more lax back then. That would be his defense. But he was blamed for that. And the rest is history. But we keep making these same mistakes. With President Trump's event, the local police were not able to communicate with Secret Service.
6: They'd
7: gotten some tips that somebody was crawling around acting like a lunatic, and there was no communication. It just seems that we are still making the same basic mistakes that happened 160 years ago, and I don't know why this continues to happen.
6: You're right. It breaks my heart to think of Erica and the kids and Charlie's mom and dad and all of his loved ones believing that knowing that he should be alive today. This should never have happened. Roger, we appreciate your reporting, as always, from the Mike Gallagher Show newsroom. Heavenly Father, we come before you with humble hearts, asking for your mercy and your peace in this uncertain hour. We lift up the leaders of our nation and leaders around the world. Grant them wisdom beyond their own understanding, courage to do what is right, and discernment that may prevent needless suffering. Guide every decision, Lord, with justice, restraint, and a desire for peace. Lord, we pray for the brave men and women of our military and for our police officers, firefighters, paramedics, and all first responders, including the brave men and women of ICE. 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We ask you to watch over our country, Lord. Unite us in purpose, calm our fears, and remind us that our ultimate hope is found in you and in you alone. May your peace rule in our hearts. May your truth guide our nation, and may your hand of protection rest upon the United States of America. In the name of Jesus Christ, we pray. Amen. Got to make sure we get that prayer in. 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
16: Fox News, I'm Sue Guzman. A federal judge giving the Kennedy Center 30 days notice to make any major physical changes to the building, and that includes demolition.
17: Kennedy Center Director and COO Matt Schloka said the center has to close for at least 7 days due to acute risks to public safety resulting from continued structural deterioration.
16: Fox's Jessica Rosenthal. President Trump expected to meet with Persian Gulf allies on the sidelines of next week's UN General Assembly meeting in New York as Iran tries to keep up the pressure on the global energy market.
18: The country's proxy forces in Yemen, the Houthis, are continuing to ramp up the conflict against government forces and Saudi Arabia.
16: Fox's Trey Yangston and former Senator John Kyle of Arizona, who guided the confirmation hearing of Supreme Court Justice Brett Kavanaugh, has died. He was 84, stepped down from public life after being diagnosed with dementia. 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
19: 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Mostly clear skies tonight with sunny skies tomorrow. After an overnight low of 57, expect high of 83 tomorrow with a high of 84 on Saturday. 62 degrees tonight, Cottonwood in the Verde Valley with a high on Friday of 92 and 93 on Saturday. 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
4: Well, hello. Coming to you live from Manhattan Island, where the war on terror started 25 years ago right now. 25 years ago, we were at war. And it started here. That's kind of the thing about Afghanistan. You know, it actually started here. You could say perhaps the first counterattack started on those planes, right? The passengers who rose up and tried to stop those hijackers, especially Flight 93, United 93 in Shanksville, Pennsylvania, went down. Have you ever seen the movie United 93? It's almost like a documentary. It's very, very well done. If you haven't seen it, I recommend it. It's a good thing to do on 9/11, perhaps. It's also, for me, gosh, you know, getting in touch with God all over again. And, you know, you can, it's always a work in progress.
0: thinking about what happened that day. To me, quite frankly, yes, we all have our own 9/11 story. Phone rang at, what time was it? 9 in the morning, maybe a little bit earlier. I was sleeping in that day because I didn't have to be at work until 3 p.m. because I was going to be at work until midnight. So they call me, Greg, where are you? I said, I'm sleeping. I mean, Greg, do you know what's happening? Yeah, I'm asleep. What's going on? No, you got to come in right away. Planes have hit the World Trade Center. So I turn on the TV. I immediately look out the window because my apartment in New York, which was a half of a shoebox, it was the tiniest little thing. It had a balcony, though. But to get to the balcony, I had to go through the window. I actually had to open the window to get to the balcony. Anyway, looking south, I could see smoke, huge smoke. Couldn't see the World Trade Center, but I could see the smoke. Turned on the TV, and they were coming down. And I remember yelling. I was so mad. I remember the madness. Mad. Also, because it was my freaking neighborhood. My parents live right there. My parents. Now, I intuitively knew that my dad had to be at work and my mom was overseas. My brother, I did not intuitively know, was downtown. He had a very close call. And I go to the station. I took a shower. I had the presence of mind, I'm going to call it, not to just run out of the house in my pajamas, right? I took a shower and I got dressed quickly and then ran out. I knew we were at war. I knew the first country that came to mind was Libya, actually. And then I go to the station, 42nd Street. On the other side of 42nd Street, it's pandemonium in the streets. I mean, not like everybody's running around strangling each other, but I remember jumping into a cab and, you know, like just jumping. Like, I don't even think he ran the meter. Everything was confusing and all over the place. Anyway, I knew we were at war. I grabbed a camera. They told me to go to the hospital downtown, Beekman Downtown Hospital. I get there. How did I get there? I drove there. I drove my car down there, and we had a station car, and I drove it. And this thing is basically between the Brooklyn Bridge and the World Trade Center, and my assignment is to wait for the casualties, right? Interview doctors, patients, whatever. And the TV is on in the lobby, and it becomes apparent pretty soon that there ain't nothing happening at the hospital, right? It's not like a mass casualty event. Everybody's dead. And nothing is happening at the hospital. And I'm there for a couple of hours. And then by that point, a cameraman had showed up. Usually I operate my own camera. I did it every day. But given the size of the story, they sent a cameraman and me and a guy named Craig. This guy's name was Baron and another guy's named Craig. I don't remember their last names. I said to them, let's see how close we can get to the site, the World Trade Center. Let's try to get over there. And what we did was we left the hospital, the three of us, and we walked a little bit down and then over. We walked west to Broadway. Broadway being a big north-south street, we wanted to get to the other side of Broadway because then you're only a block from the World Trade Center, and the cops told us you can't go. And all right, gotcha. So we go back one block, and then I go down another block, and then I go back to Broadway, and I try again. A block further south with other cops, right? He said, nope, nobody can come through. Okay. And it doesn't seem impenetrable, right? It doesn't seem like it's impossible to get through. I remember kind of like bargaining with the guy a little bit. You sure? Really? Please? I mean, why not? No, you can't come. And then we tried it again. Went down one block and tried it again. Back, I went back a block and then down a block because I didn't want the cop to see me try again. And then when I showed up back at Broadway with my two guys there, it was a National Guardsman. And I showed him my press pass. I didn't say anything. And he saw at the top, it said City of New York, New York Police Department. And it's a press pass. It's a pass that the NYPD issues credentialed reporters. It's your credential so that you can get into certain areas if there's news and press conferences and stuff like that. Well, he just saw this National Guardsman who was wearing combat utilities, camouflage, NYPD, New York City, police, okay. And he lets us go. He lets us go through. And when I'm on the other side of Broadway, and if anybody knows where Alexander Hamilton's grave is down there in Trinity Church, right, that's the little street we started walking down. And then I realized that nobody else is here. Like, no police, no firefighters, no people. and we're walking, and it doesn't take very long, a minute, if that, and we're at church in Cortlandt Street. And this is essentially the address of the World Trade Center. It looks to me like a volcano, half nuclear bomb. The building is gone, but there is smoke everywhere. But what I first saw, you know how basically the facade, I called it a facade wrongly because it was load-bearing, but those big metal kind of girders that went up and down, but decorative on the outside, I'd never seen anything like it. Like, oh my God, this building is destroyed. I also remember seeing sunlight where I expected to see no sunlight because my parents lived on the other side. I had been at that spot many, many times, going through the plaza to get to my parents' house, and you could not see the sun. It was shielded, and now it was all open, which was a shock and disconcerting, and like all of it was like I barely remember my thoughts. I remember some of them. There was a fire truck, abandoned. There were only two or three firefighters about a block away, half block away, just standing on the corner. Imagine going home and finding your house has been destroyed by a hurricane. Like, do you start jumping in and clearing debris right away? No. You marvel at the thing. You just stand there. You're dumbfounded. What do you do first? Nobody knows. Nobody knows. So it was me, two guys, and two or three firefighters, maybe as little as one. And there's some gory things down there that I don't want to talk about. So I called New York 1 on my phone. The cameraman's taking pictures, right? And takes pictures of me. I guess I should put one on Twitter. Is that self-serving, though? Is that like look at me on 9/11? I don't know, maybe. I put it up before on other years. So what happened was I'm talking to the desk at New York 1, and they're like, where are you? Why aren't you at the hospital? I'm like, well, I'm here. We tried to decide how close we could get. I'm here. Well, what do you mean you're here? You're there. Where? I'm at church in Cortlandt Street. I mean, I'm right here. They said, well, what do you mean right there? I said, I'm in the middle. So I don't understand. I am at ground zero. I can't get any closer. I am in the middle of this thing. And I said ground zero out loud. And it's the first, we believe, the first to actually apply that term to the site. New York 1 started putting it in quotes, ground zero. You'll know it's a military term. It goes back at least to the atomic age. But it was in my vernacular, my book. I used it a week earlier on TV about something else. Anyway, standing there, phoning in, giving a report, and then all of a sudden there's a rumble. And it becomes a roar, a loud roar. Can't see where it's coming from. There's smoke, right? But, and then it becomes incredibly loud. And we later found out it was World Trade Center 7 that had come down. And so it's like 5:20 in the afternoon or so. Anyway, for those who say it was a bunch of a controlled demolition, no, I don't think so. I think about Neil Levin, the Port Authority chairman, who I had interviewed the month before in the World Trade Center. Actually, it was in July, 2 months before. In the World Trade Center, and I got an ID to get up there. That was back when they were taking these digital IDs, and it was very new. It was very new technology. And I remember keeping it, and I remember, like, I just wanted to hold on to it. I got it somewhere. I think of Rodney Gillis. Rodney Gillis was an emergency services officer. I never knew him in life, but I knew his... I got to know his mother, right? And I think about a guy I went to high school with, and we had never talked in high school. We had one class together, and I know for a fact we never once talked. I know that I admired and respected him because he went out with a girl who I thought was very, very impressive, right? Very beautiful, smart, squared away. Her name was Hillary Chisholm. I remember her name, but the boyfriend, to this day, I just, you know, I remember his eyelashes, very long eyelashes. And he was a financier, and he was in the building, and wow. Somebody I knew, right? And then I got to tell you, I felt like a jerk because I got all excited. I'm in here. The whole world is thinking about this place, and I'm in the middle of it, and I'm the only one here. And I got the biggest story and the biggest scoop of the world right now, right? Because nobody else was there. And the video that New York One obtained through our presence went global, and I was pumped up. I went back into the newsroom later that night, you know. The guy who came up with Ground Zero, they're putting it on the screen, Ground Zero. If you look up the term, and there's a bit of a... Anyway, I felt all pumped up, right in the middle of a story. And then the next day, they send me back, and then I start seeing the missing signs, and I start feeling like the most hideous idiot in the world. But I was all conflicted. My mom was in France, and I knew we were at war. About a little over a year later, I would be waiting to go into Iraq, a needless war. It's unfortunate that we weren't bombing Afghanistan that very night. You know, we needed to be that very night, but we didn't, did we? No, we waited until October. What the hell was that all about? What was that all about? Why did we wait? I think we have another clip from down there, right? Is this the woman who gave the speech? I think we have the woman who gave the speech. She was fantastic. A woman in the middle of this thing just said, you know what? We don't like what you guys have been doing. We don't like what you guys have been doing, Saudi Arabia. And here's something that people like to forget, they like to bury. But it's the celebrations that were occurring in the West Bank, right? You got this one? I sent it to Matt, right? You got it? Yes or no? No? All right. The celebrations that were going on in the West Bank and in Jersey City. Absolutely, that happened. It's not fake news, right? It's not Trump lying. It actually happened. Dan Rather, Pablo Guzman. It happened over there. It was a thing. I heard about it. You know, things, they say the internet is forever. No, things can get deleted forever. Things can go away. Even now, things can be deleted. All right. You know how we felt here. Everybody was devastated, except schmucks like me who thought that, oh, wow, what a big story. But it hit me later hard. Now, here's the celebration that was going on, right? The joyous celebration in the West Bank in Gaza for what happened to America that day.
1: Palestinians that the United States had been subject to this attack. What are we to make of that, Jennifer? Yasser Arafat may issue this condemnation. Look at this. We're seeing people applauding, clapping, smiling, happy to know that thousands of Americans have died in this sneak attack. And there you see a V for victory sign held up to the camera. What are we to make of that? And what are we to make of what Yasser Arafat said today?
2: The United States, blamed by some Palestinians for its ongoing support, as it is seen, of Israel in this conflict, in this Middle Eastern conflict. However, while some Palestinians were taking to the streets in apparent celebration, one youth was quoted as saying, as he received a sweets handed around in celebration, "This is a sweet from Osama bin Laden," he said.
3: Pat Dawson, thanks very much. We have some videotape, I understand, that we're going to show you from the West Bank. These are Palestinian celebrations in the wake of Tuesday's terror attacks in the United States. Apparently, Palestinians took to the street chanting, "God is great." People were throwing candy, distributing candy to passersby. The U.S. government obviously has become increasingly unpopular, particularly in the West Bank and Gaza Strip, because Palestinians feel that the U.S. government has sided with Israel. One man.
0: How about that? Hey, excellent narration, by the way. Katie Couric was the last voice. This is before everybody went crazy. And Britt Hume was the first voice. We'll be right back.
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19: 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That's your KQ&A Nightbeat. 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
0: Well, we're back, and I am preparing something that's pretty wild when you hear it. When you hear it, you will not believe your ears. I call it the mother of all fake news. Actually, before I get to that, you heard about this Clancy trial, right? Nancy Clancy, whatever her name is, the woman who killed her kids, hung jury, right? Why is it breaking news that the one holdout juror who wanted to convict her, everybody up there in liberal Massachusetts thought she was not guilty? I can tell you right now, she was guilty. In that, if you plead insanity, and did she plead insanity? She had to. What is the other defense? Or insanity means you don't know right from wrong. But right after killing her kids, she tried to kill herself. Right? I believe that would be cognizance of guilt, right? Consciousness of guilt. And she wanted to get rid of herself because of what she did to her kids, right? Or didn't want to face the consequences because she knew it was wrong. Anyway, this one guy wanted to convict. I haven't heard all the evidence, but I assume I would be the other guy who wanted to convict if I were on that jury. Why is it big news that the one guy who wanted to convict happens to be a black man? Capitalize the B, as in African-American. I just saw a big border, a big, banner on Fox News. The juror who voted to acquit identifies as a black man, or is identified as a black man. What do you say after that? Why would... So? Well, I'm hearing that somebody on TV was, like, shocked. It was a black man. Oh, my gosh. I mean, how could that happen? How could that be? They know about what? I don't know. Anybody has access to common sense, no matter who the hell you are or what you are.
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21: Fox News, I'm Sue Guzman, a federal judge giving the Kennedy Center 30 days notice to make any major physical changes to the building, and that includes demolition.
22: Kennedy Center Director and COO Matt Schloka said the center has to close for at least 7 days due to acute risks to public safety resulting from continued structural deterioration.
21: Fox's Jessica Rosenthal, President Trump expected to meet with Persian Gulf allies on the sidelines of next week's UN General Assembly meeting in New York as Iran tries to keep up the pressure on the global energy market.
23: The country's proxy forces in Yemen, the Houthis, are continuing to ramp up the conflict against government forces and Saudi Arabia.
21: Fox's Trey Yangston and former Senator John Kyle of Arizona, who guided the confirmation hearing of Supreme Court Justice Brett Kavanaugh, has died. He was 84, stepped down from public life after being diagnosed with dementia. 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
25: 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A violent storm system that bombarded Arizona Wednesday's moved on after dropping a lot of rain. National Weather Service meteorologist Gabriel O'Hara on those hard-hit areas.
26: Areas along East Mesa
1: all the way up into northern Maricopa County, so like North Scottsdale, all the way up into like the Cape Creek carefree area.
25: Lingering floodwaters remain. His advice: continue avoiding those flooded out roads by turning around. Not only is it dangerous to drive in water, Arizona-based auto expert Mark Salem says it can ruin your engine.
2: Underneath the hood and close to the hood is the mouth of the motor. And if that mouth gulps a bunch of water, you've just cost yourself between $3,000 and $13,000 for an engine.
25: A dry period settling in that'll hold into the weekend, but cumulus clouds are sticking around through today. Drivers across Arizona and the rest of the country seeing fuel prices rising daily. David Caltabiano with AAA Arizona says gas prices went up 8 cents in the last week to $4.65 a gallon on average statewide, and diesel is even higher.
3: Diesel in Arizona is $6.38 for diesel, and the national average is $6.39.
25: He says the end of summer driving season and the switch to winter blend gas may soon start to slow down these increases, but oil market uncertainty makes that somewhat wishful thinking. Honors for longtime Phoenix Suns gorilla Bob Wolf, who was inducted into the World Acrobatics Society Hall of Fame in Las Vegas over the weekend. In 1988, he was just out of college at ASU and coaching gymnastics when a parent told him he'd be a good Phoenix Suns gorilla.
4: I didn't know much about it. I didn't know anything even who the Suns were and what the gorilla was, but he mentioned it to me. I looked into it, and I thought, what a great way to spend the next couple of years.
25: He would spend 33 years in that role. The former ASU gymnast credited with bringing the trampoline dunk into the NBA. Connie Weber, Arizona News Audio.
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0: Hey, here's some of these I've heard before, but some I haven't. This is 23-year-old Brooke Jackman, killed in the North Tower on 9/11. Let's see, she's on the 104th floor. My God. So she's above where that plane hit, which I think was like on the 80-something floor. And she leaves a voicemail. Let's see here. Final voicemail. Oh, boy. Cut 8, please, if you don't mind. Cut 8.
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27: Hi, it's Brooke. It's nice. I need to... Okay, Mom, it'll be home. I'm okay. I love you, guys. But I'm gonna think that happened between 1980 and when I went up all the way to the office and the windows are open. Okay, I'm not talking to you, I'm talking to you. Okay, I know I'm not talking to you, but I'm just talking to you. On the northwest corner. There's about 30 or 40 of us.
0: My God. Brooke Jackman. She was 23. This is, why does it say Imus intro? I guess there's an Imus. Maybe it was on his show. If you don't mind, let's hit with cut 9, please. This is Lauren Grancolis and a voicemail to her husband after Flight 93 was hijacked. And by the way, Lauren was 3 months pregnant at this time. All right, you might hear a little show music for a second. Cut 9.
28: Well, Sid Rosenberg is going to be hosting the Giants pregame show on Sunday at 11:30 in the morning outside the bubble at Giants Stadium. Go out and beat the hell out of Sid. You know, MSNBC has just flashed on my screen. It looks like there is a plane has crashed into the World Trade Center.
7: Hi, are you there? Zach, pick up, sweetie. Okay, well, I just wanted to tell you I love you. We're having a little problem on the plane. I'm totally fine. I just love you more than anything. Just know that. And, I'm comfortable and I'm okay for now. It's a little problem, so I just love you. Please tell my family I love them too. Hi, honey.
0: Wow. I think I did hear that one once before. That was United 93. She was on. Lauren. There's this Douglas Murray. You've ever seen him? He's a British guy. Very, very scholarly, brilliant writer and thinker. Kind of almost like a philosopher. He pointed out the other day that all of the voicemails and all of the messages and things that were going out, every single one of them were about love. Love. I love you so much. And it was the opposite of all of the messaging from the terrorists, right? You know, they had those pre-mission suicide tapes and all that crap. And the idea that this was applauded in huge sections of the world, that's amazing, isn't it? That's, wow. All right. I want to talk about last night for a moment. Did you see it? Everybody forgot. I think a lot of people did forget or never really were acquainted in the first place with J.D. Vance and why President Trump made him his running mate in 2024. The guy is just so uniquely talented, once-in-a-generation kind of guy. J.D. Vance, the Vice President of the United States, speaking last night, and it was logical, it was clear, it was so much common sense, but at the same time, brilliant. Gave the big speech before President Trump, and some people say he stole the show. I do not look at it that way. What a silly thing to say. This was the main event in a way, because we knew that President Trump wasn't going to give another speech that was like long or whatever. It was modified from the previous night, which was appropriate. So President Trump knew what a talented guy this was, and he chose him for a reason, and he slaughtered Tim Walz in that debate. And last night, I think he just laid it all out in the most systematic and logical and powerful way. How can you vote for the crazy people this midterm election? Let's go ahead. I want to hear a huge chunk of this, all right? If you missed it or whatever, this. And send it to your friends. Send it to your liberal friends. How can they contest this? I'd like to see him try. Go ahead, Carlos.
8: I gotta say, it's pretty cool to hear a crowd that is this fired up chant your name. So go ahead and do it again. I have to start, ladies and gentlemen, with a note of gratitude to each and every single person in this room and each and every single person who's watching, whether you're in the convention hall with us or watching from home on TV. You are here tonight because you love this country, and we're not going to let it go backwards. Two years ago, we have to remember, our nation, ladies and gentlemen, was tired. We were tired of seeing our factories close. We were tired of our neighbors dying of drug overdoses. We were tired of not being able to afford anything. We were tired of seeing the cartels and the criminals given free rein over our great country. And we were tired of being called racist for noticing that our country was becoming dirtier and poorer and less safe and less prosperous. By the end of 2024, you were tired. We were tired as a country, but you were not defeated. The radicals in Washington, they could take much from us, but they couldn't take our will to fight back. And so all of us came together on November the 5th, and we sent the toughest SOB in American politics back to the White House, and we made Donald J. Trump the 47th president of the United States. Now, ladies and gentlemen, this is a joyful occasion for me. I see the great state of Ohio right here in the front row.

right about there, my dear friend Charlie Kirk was smiling and cheering me and reminding me that I had a good friend right here in the convention hall. And of course, after I was elected Vice President of the United States, 1 year ago today, on September the 10th of last year, that good friend was taken from us when Charlie was assassinated. Now, Charlie left behind two children, two little kids they were too young to fully understand, and a wife, the amazing Erica, who has carried on his mission with more courage and resolve than most of us will ever be asked to show. And we love you, Erica. But to those sweet kids, I don't imagine they're watching tonight. They're still very young. But I hope that one day they will watch and they will know and they will understand what I'm trying to say to them tonight. Though they may not appreciate it today, history will record that your father was a great man.

For those of us who loved your dad, we knew him as something even better than a great man. He was a good man. And I want you to know what your dad knew. Scripture says that God is a father to the fatherless, that every one of us is adopted into his family. And as the Apostle Paul told us, as he wrote to the Romans, if we are his children, then we are also his heirs. We have inherited. We are entitled to inherit something straight from God the Father. Now, we live, of course, in an imperfect world of fallen men. We live in the city of man, not the city of God. But I believe that our founders built this nation on a promise that echoes our Creator, that every American child is born an heir, is born with a birthright, born with the right to inherit the blessings of the greatest country on earth, not because of who their parents are, not because of what they look like or where they come from, but because they are Americans and this is our country. And that birthright, ladies and gentlemen, is what this November is all about. Now, Charlie spoke to young men in particular. He was a young man himself, and he understood where they were coming from. He understood that there was no greater calling for a young man, and he would tell people this, than falling in love, starting a family, and becoming a father. He would tell young men around the country that ultimately, you wouldn't care what your job was or where you went to school, but you would care about your family. And of course, I've thought a lot about those words, a lot about those words in the last year, but particularly a lot about those words over the last 6 weeks. Because as many of you know, in July, my beautiful Usha gave birth to a baby boy, little Alec, just 6 weeks ago. And I will say that you should have been there when the organizers of the midterm RNC asked my wife, who had a two-week-old baby and three other kids that are very young, if she would come to Dallas, Texas to introduce her husband. And she said, hell no, I got four kids to take care of. But she sends her love, and I know she's watching at home. And I've thought a lot, ladies and gentlemen, about what is the birthright of this newest of Americans, my little boy. He is now our fellow citizen, though he doesn't know it. And I think about what the Democrats have said about our shared birthright as Americans, or frankly, the lack thereof. In Michigan, one Democrat

That in particular, one candidate has said, and I quote, F the nuclear family. F the nuclear family. What are you even talking about? These hateful words come not from a love of country. They come not from a desire to serve you or our fellow Americans, but they come from a very deep emptiness in the soul. It is the nuclear family. It is inside of that nuclear family where I watch my four-year-old little girl, little Mira, beg to feed a bottle to her new baby brother. It's inside of the nuclear family where Alex's older siblings just a couple of weeks ago witnessed the wonder of a new baby's very first smile. It's inside of that family where I've seen Usha show an almost divine patience with those four kids. And so, to the radicals who wish to abolish my family and the thousands and millions of other families all across our country, we have a simple message for them. Stay the hell away from our kids.

0: Now, because we got a new kid around, I can't help but look at the future of this country through the eyes of the future of my son. And I can't help but think about what it is that we're fighting for and what it is that we want for all of our children. Now, I want my son to grow up healthy and strong. I want him to have access to clean water and real food. I want him to live in a country where you don't need a PhD in chemistry to understand the ingredient list in the grocery store.
1: And who can dispute any of this stuff? It gets better. J.D. Vance, superstar. Hey, and the disgraceful conduct. I'm seeing the video right now. You know who was giggling during the ceremony down there? Looks like Mamdani and AOC. They should have been on extra special, extra reverent behavior. Instead, they're running their mouth and giggling like little girls and boys. Be right back.
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8: Yeah, that's me. 800-848-9222. 800-848-9222. Let's see here. Ellen, how are you?
9: I'm good, Greg. Thanks for taking my call. I was there 9/11, that beautiful day. I was walking by the water fountain. I thought bombs were dropping in the air. It was horrific.
8: Sorry. Hold on a second. You're on a cell phone. Everyone's on a cell phone. Can you go to the other side of the room? I can't hear you that well.
9: Yeah. How's it? Right here.
8: Are you upstate?
9: No, I'm in Manhattan. I'm on the Upper East Side.
8: Damn. all right, take it from the top. No, try again. Yeah, you were down there by the fountain, and what happened? See what I mean? We can't hear you well. Do me a favor. They're going to give you a special number to call back on, okay? I want to hear your story. Carlos, Matt, can you take care of Ellen here? Okay, stand by, Ellen. We're going to give you a phone that works. Who's this? JW, hello.
10: Hey, Greg, love your show. 9/11, I was there. I was doing a show down at the Hammerstein Ballroom on 35th and 8th. And it got canceled, of course. One of my crew members saw a plane hit the tower. So I spent the day, so the show got canceled. I spent the day, was able to hook up with my brother miraculously. And we went up and down 8th Avenue, 9th Avenue to all the delis. And I will tell you that every ATM at these delis said out of order. Every one of them. And guess what? They were not out of order. I actually drew money from two of them. So it was this whole, thing about creating chaos.
8: Well, let me ask.
10: No money.
8: Wait. Yeah, hold on. First of all, are you a musician or something? You had a show that night. What kind of show?
10: Yeah, a tech producer. So I was working with. It was a boy band, I think, O-Town.
8: All right. So none of the machines would work. Did you go to a bank? I mean, the bodega is one thing. Did you try any of the bank, ATMs?
10: No. The actually delis, they did work. But on every one of them, they had a big out-of-order sign. So you take the out-of-order sign off, you put your card in, and you drew money.
8: Oh, so they were putting they put the sign on themselves?
10: Yes.
8: Oh, so the ATM didn't say it's out of order. The bodega guys put the damn sign on their own, huh?
10: Yes, that's the point.
8: That's a little bit tricky. What the hell's up with that? But you can see the thing was working. Why would they do that? Huh, they were thinking about breaking into the ATM and keeping the money? What was that all about? What do you think it was all about? That sounds very sinister to me.
10: Just creating chaos, man.
8: I know, but, in the bodega? Because I never heard about that with a regular ATM. I never heard of a cash shortage here. Very interesting, JW. Appreciate it. There's the music, and we'll be right back 25 years later.
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15: Fox News, I'm Ted Lindner. Prosecutors charging a driver involved in Tuesday's deadly Los Angeles bus crash with the murder of two people.
16: L.A. County District Attorney Nathan Hochman says Bailey Lynn Rios faces second-degree murder, driving under the influence, and reckless driving charges.
17: She will be looking at a maximum sentence of life in prison.
16: The 36-year-old is accused of being impaired by drugs when she slammed her Ford Expedition into a Metro bus Tuesday.
15: Fox's Kristen Goodwin, a news helicopter covering the incident also crashed, killing both people on board and one person on the ground. President Trump signs executive orders to expand hunting and fishing to federal lands.
18: We're opening up millions of acres of federal land for our hunters and fishers, and Doug and his group really worked hard on it. This builds on our actions in August that opened up another 92 million acres of federal land across 32 states.
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19: 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Mostly clear skies tonight with sunny skies tomorrow. After an overnight low of 57, expect high of 83 tomorrow with a high of 84 on Saturday. 62 degrees tonight for Cottonwood in the Verde Valley with a high on Friday of 92 and 93 on Saturday. 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
1: 25 years after the attacks, we know the world will never return to the way it was at that dawn or that beautiful, peaceful Tuesday morning, 2001. Before the towers fell, before the Pentagon was hit, before the specter of Eagle and this horrible, horrible evil came crashing into our lives, before we saw what took place in Pennsylvania, innocence is expecting the future to be good because you have not yet really been tested. We've been tested many times. We're being tested today, and we're winning that test very handily. Faith is still believing in that future, even after you have seen the absolute worst, things that you never thought possible to see.
2: 25 years. And if you were alive on 9/11, you've received 9,125 gifts, because that's how many days it's been since 9/11. 9,125, 25 years, 9/1/25. I just saw that a moment ago because I was figuring out the number of days it's been. Isn't it odd? It's 9/1/25. That's kind of interesting. Unfortunately, the people who passed that day did not get to experience those 9,125 glorious days. Glorious even if they were tragic. Glorious even if they were sad. Glorious even if they were stressful, because that's life. And let's not forget those who signed up to fight the terrorists, who lost their lives or came home wounded physically or emotionally for life, the suffering they've been through. 9,125 days. Doug Burns, former federal prosecutor, I wanted him to be the first guest on the show today. He's a New Yorker. Doug, welcome to the show.
3: Thank you. I appreciate it, Rob.
2: 9,125, isn't that strange?
3: No, that really is remarkable. I mean, I'll tell you what, I was practicing law in Nassau County, 30 miles east of Manhattan. I just heard that it was a Tuesday from President Trump, and I went down to the basement to get a cup of coffee, and all of a sudden I looked up and the TV was on, and they were saying that a plane had slammed into the World Trade Center. I know your audience, you know, has heard these type of iterations before, but I just thought I'd share my own.
2: No, it's important. We all have a story, and we all want to hear yours, brother.
3: Oh, thank you. I appreciate that. And so the point is, I immediately concluded incorrectly, a small plane, a Cessna, lost its way, slammed into the World Trade Center. And then, of course, the second plane hit while I was still in the coffee room, because obviously the period of time wasn't that long. And then, of course, it was just obvious, what had happened. And it was just hard to process, obviously. It's just absolutely hard to process. I do want to give a shout-out to Mayor Giuliani. He went through a lot of tough lawfare stuff that was really unfair. But the fact of the matter is, he was an absolute rock. He showed tremendous, tremendous character. And I remember saying to myself that I'm so down in the dumps about this, I don't know how he's doing it. And he was really a remarkable leader throughout that period. He really was, Rob.
2: He really was. And it is a damned shame to see how he's been treated by the left because of his politics. It is. And they're nearly bankrupted him and all of that. And you know what else? I was talking to someone, James Rosen here, and he did a piece on the 20th anniversary, and he noticed the same thing. When George Bush took office, he was already being made fun of as a stumbling, bumbling fool. I remember that. They had calendars with his stupid quotes of his on them. I remember. But the day that he was handed that bullhorn,
3: Yep.
2: It crystallized him as a human being. Now, I'm not saying he made all the right decisions and everything, but that moment I went, wow. I mean, it changed everything. It changed everything. Go ahead.
3: The thing about George W. Bush was he had a remarkable propensity, you know, to come across as just a regular kind of guy. And the point is, he was from a, you know, very wealthy New England family, but he set out to Texas on his own. I always really liked that. And when he put his arm around that, you know, fireman or whoever it was, and he, you know, he spoke into the bullhorn, it was just, it was pretty remarkable.
2: You know, you live in New York. I've never wept so much for people I don't know. And the last 2 days, I've been a wreck. I mean, I'm gonna be a wreck today, because I've got some very emotional things here. You're in New York. I would assume that you know someone, or you knew someone who knew someone. How did it impact you living in New York?
3: Well, I think the audience will be surprised a little bit, I suppose, because it just happened to turn out that I lived in a town named Rockville Center, and there were tons of, you know, firefighter types and law enforcement types, and Rockville Center lost many, many, many people. The head of the law firm that I worked with, the late, great Stanley Shaw, who I was good friends with, his secretary lost her son, you know, and that was just a lot to bear. I lost a client of mine who was involved in some, you know, minor criminal stuff, like fraternity house type stuff, nothing all that serious. You know, he took like a violation, not a crime, but he died in there. And then I specifically remember one guy from my hometown who's, you know, a very prominent, you know, finance guy, I guess obviously with Cantor Fitzgerald.
2: Yeah.
3: And I had met him a couple of times at parties, and then I learned that he was gone, I mean, dead. To answer your question, I'm really glad you asked me that. It really, really hit home into the area where I was living. And there was just a lot of people that we lost.
2: It really was, and I know a guy who used to work at Cantor Fitzgerald lost a lot of his friends. And can you imagine, on one day, losing a dozen friends, or your kids, or, you know, oh my God, it is something. And we live here in Washington D.C., of course, and I lived here for a dozen years. I moved there 3 years after 9/11, and the stories about how the population reacted, the fear and everything. And the thing that I thought was amazing, somebody told me the other day, there were no traffic snarls, there were no honking horns, there were no panic. People were orderly and polite as they left the city, despite not knowing if another plane was coming.
3: Yep. No, there was no doubt about it. I mean, the other thing, of course, was just these incredible fate stories, guys who didn't go to work that day, you know,
2: I know,
3: things like that. And that's got to be hard sort of to live with. You know, you get philosophical, like, look, you know, that must have happened for a reason. And then last, the obvious editorial, which is, you know, not to be a history professor, but in world history, we had military conflicts, you know, killings for a reason and combat. Here, when you're killing innocent civilians, that's just a total disgrace.
2: The another story that I heard this morning you may find interesting is that after 9/11, after the attacks, three F-16s were scrambled immediately to circle the Capitol and protect against another plane. The first one was piloted by a man. He had guns. He had ammunition. The second one was piloted by a female pilot, and they did not have time to arm the plane, and so she was prepared to fly into a jet and take her own life to stop it from hitting the Capitol. I thought that was amazing when you combine it with the 300 plus firefighters. Many of them knew when they went up in those towers, they knew they were going to die, Doug. They knew they were going to die. Some of them really, they knew that it was a death sentence if they could save a life, but lose theirs. It is remarkable, and it's remarkable that there are still people who will do that now.
3: Well, people show tremendous character and bravery, you know, in situations like that. You saw what happened with the flight in Pennsylvania, right?
2: Yeah, man.
3: Where the people stepped up to the plate. I mean, the game plan was obviously, you know, to hit the Pentagon, the Capitol. You know, that was what they were really going for, as well as the World Trade Center. So So, I mean, it was tremendous, tremendous bravery. And then again, back to the site in New York City. Look at the bravery that was put forth by law enforcement, by emergency workers, by firefighters. It was just remarkable.
2: Does it seem, I mean, because, you know, like I said, I didn't know anybody, but it's still raw 25 years later. I've never experienced anything like that before, Doug. I've never experienced 25 years later weeping for people I didn't know. Because it was our Pearl Harbor. It was our Pearl Harbor. My dad used to talk about Pearl Harbor, get that 1,000-yard stare, and it was like that. Except these were civilians, and this was a cruelty we could have never imagined.
3: No, there's no question about it, and you know, you're exactly right. I mean, people watched and I have said, you know, the world changed that day, and it did. What's really fascinating is somebody that I worked with who was way much older than me. I lost touch with him, et cetera, et cetera. And he died the day before 9/11 at the age of 90, which I couldn't believe. He died on September 10th, 2001.
2: Well, Doug, I wanted to have you on today because you're in New York, and you know, you're a good friend of the show, and I appreciate you, and I really am honored actually by your presence, because I think we have wonderful conversations, and I feel like it's a blessing to be able to keep up with you when I can.
3: I appreciate the kind words, and you certainly keep up with me brilliantly. 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
3: 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Take care.
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18: What do you think about all this? You're a developer. You've built buildings all your life.
20: Well, there's never been anything like this. It's disgraceful. And I hope we attack fast. I hope we find out who it is and go fast.
18: Okay. Why do you want to come down here today?
20: I have about 100 men working down here, so just to spur them on. Hi, folks. And I hear doing an amazing job, so I just want to give them some support. My company, we have another 100 coming in a little while. They're brave guys. A couple of them got hurt.
28: What did you think when you heard about
20: this? I was just down to Ground Zero. Ground Zero is a disaster. I've never seen anything like this. I hope we act very quickly. I hope we find out who did it and act accordingly.
28: Listen,
20: and quickly.
28: Do you have any plans to donate money to the Widows and Children's Fund for their fallen firefighters?
20: I've done it over the years, and it certainly sounds like a good idea.
2: That is Donald Trump at Ground Zero following 9/11. I found that this morning, and I just felt I wanted to share it with you. I've got something I want to share with you in a moment here, a message from Todd Beamer's father, and then a song that I'd forgotten about. I'm going to let the word speak for itself, because it's a very moving tribute. The midterms are almost here, by the way. Republicans could be in trouble. Polls showing Democrats are leading in some races. Tonight, Rob Finnerty on Newsmax is revealing the growing threat from the DSA and the radical left. With less than 60 days to go, Finnerty says it's time for the GOP to hit the panic button. The House may go. Control of Senate up for grabs. Gas prices, mortgage rates, health care, out of control national debt. Americans are angry at times, and the progressive left wants total control of Congress. Tallarico, El Sayed, AOC, Bernie Sanders. Finnerty reveals President Trump's secret plan to fight back and what you can do to help him. Do not miss Rob Finnerty tonight at 8 o'clock Eastern on Newsmax. Millions are tuning into Newsmax. 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It takes just minutes. Newsmax, it's real news for real people. Unlike Fox News that just fired Maria Bartiromo. I'll just throw that in there as well. So there you go. This is a message from Todd Beamer's father, and then I'm going to play a song you may remember from a woman named Christy Jackson about Flight 93.
29: 43 people on Flight 93 determined correctly we're not going back. We are now a guided missile, destination unknown. My name is David Beamer. I'm a proud Michigan resident. Some of you have heard about my son. His name was Todd Beamer. He had little boys aged 3.5 and 1.5. He had a wife, Lisa. She was 5 months pregnant. He had a plan for the day. He never came home. He and 39 other free people got on board United Flight 93, scheduled to go from Newark, New Jersey to San Francisco. Some of the passengers became aware when talking with loved ones is not a normal hijacking. The hijackers say we're going back to Newark. Well, guess what? Two planes have crashed into the World Trade Center in New York. 43 people on Flight 93 determined correctly we're not going back. We are now a guided missile, destination unknown. They considered options, they took a vote, and decided we need to fight back. Our son Todd was able to have a telephone conversation with a lady named Lisa Jefferson, a GTE telephone operator based in Chicago. Todd, provide a recon, describe the situation, told her we're probably not going to make it out of this, give my love to the family. He prayed together with Lisa Jefferson, the Lord's Prayer, and then she heard the last words from him. Are you guys ready? Let's roll. The counterattack was launched. It was successful. United Flight 93, with our son Todd and 39 other free people, crashed in a quiet meadow outside of Shanksville, Pennsylvania. Everybody died. Those 40 free people on Flight 93 were not victims. They were killed in action. 9/11 was an horrific incident. It was perpetrated by enemies of America. When I hear anyone suggest America deserves 9/11, my question is, who would say that? An American wouldn't say that. A citizen, I guess, has free will and a right to say that. An American would not. I've had the opportunity to provide some perspective, to talk about things that are really important to remember. Yes, my son.
2: And of course, he's making a reference to Hassan Piker and Abdul El-Sayed. And without further ado, a song I heard this morning for the first time in years about Todd Beamer and Flight 93.

0: That is from Christy Jackson.
1: Though he'd always been
0: K-R-I-S-T-Y Jackson. I'll do my level best to post that on social media. I wanted to share that. It was one of the many just absolutely beautiful songs. I'm surprised I'm able to hold it together. Coming up next, Tony Kennett. Now, Tony Kennett was only 5 or 6 years old when 9/11 happened, but he says it is a very big part of his life. We will talk to him on the other side of the break on the Rob Carson Show. Don't go anywhere.
2: Here's the deal. The government is over $38 trillion in debt, which means the IRS isn't slowing down. And the tax code is complex and unforgiving. 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
6: Fox News, I'm Ted Lindner. Prosecutors charging a driver involved in Tuesday's deadly Los Angeles bus crash with the murder of two people.
7: L.A. County District Attorney Nathan Hochman says Bailey Lynn Rios faces second-degree murder, driving under the influence, and reckless driving charges.
8: She will be looking at a maximum sentence of life in prison.
7: The 36-year-old is accused of being impaired by drugs when she slammed her Ford Expedition into a Metro bus Tuesday.
6: Fox's Kristen Goodwin. A news helicopter covering the incident also crashed, killing both people on board and one person on the ground. President Trump signs executive orders to expand hunting and fishing to federal lands.
9: We're opening up millions of acres of federal land for our hunters and fishers, and Doug and his group really worked hard on it. This builds on our actions in August that opened up another 92 million acres of federal land across 32 states.
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15: Ago, America was attacked, not for something we did, but for who we are. The attackers tried to divide us with hatred. It had the opposite effect. We united with courage and with resolve. But the hatred behind 9/11 did not disappear.
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15: Abdul El-Sayed gives comfort to that hatred. He campaigns with it. He accepts money from it. And he justifies it. 25 years later, we are being tested once again. This election, remember what is at stake. GLCF is responsible for the content of this advertising.
0: By the way, I was just welcome to Tony Kennett, by the way, of the Daily Signal and a good friend of this radio program. Welcome, sir. Good Friday to you, brother.
18: You also, my friend. Always good to see you.
0: So, did you see AOC and Mamdani at the 9/11 ceremony this morning?
18: Oh, yeah. Absolute filth and laughing, of course, to each other during it. It's disgraceful. It's disgusting. And they know exactly what they're doing. It's on purpose. It's for a reason.
0: I got to tell you, this is the straw. This is the straw. Enough is enough is enough is enough. I really do believe, and they picked a really bad year for not only the Democrats to take on the Democrat Socialists, the 250th anniversary of our birth, but also for Islamists to run for office like this, the 25th anniversary of 9/11. And there are people in New York who are just frickin' fed up with it, to be quite honest.
18: Yeah, and again, they should be. I look at today, and I look at the last couple of years where we were told that COVID was the 9/11, and oh, George Floyd was the 9/11, and all of this other disrespectful nonsense. It really should be said that those who say 9/11 was justified or watered down Islamic terror like Mamdani did this morning, they deserve to be made uncomfortable, mocked, excluded, at the very least. I guess it's the most obvious thing, and Americans do, in fact, still recognize that.
0: There are people in near Central Park, jihadists, who are shouting Allahu Akbar, and I hope and pray that they take pictures of them, footage of them, identify them, get Mark Wayne Mullen on them, and have them denaturalized and deported. That has to happen. That has to happen, and I believe that's going to have to be a major part of the second half of Donald Trump's term, is breaking up this Islamist threat in America. I believe it's going to happen. What are your thoughts?
18: I think so. I will say that if it doesn't happen by the administration, then eventually you'll have people take matters into their own hands, and that's a very dangerous road to trot. It's very, very, once you start that, it's very, very hard to stop it. For sure.
0: This is how I came up with Homeboys, Hillbillies, and Hebrews. I saw last year they were starting to do, protests, Islamist protests against Israel on the side of 9/11 in Manhattan. And I said, Homeboys, Hillbillies, and Hebrews are going to have to come together if the authorities won't do it and shut it down. Run them out of town, and do it in a defensive fashion. I'm saying in a defensive fashion. But enough is enough. You cannot poke this pit bull anymore. You cannot poke this pit bull anymore. We are done with it. We are done with it. We're tired of the political correctness, the nonsense. Islam has had 25 years to rid itself of this menace, but they've allowed it to fester and grow, just like the DSA is festering and growing in the Democrat Party.
18: It's just something. I mean, when I look at this particular... when I look at this particular 9/11 memorial and how quickly we forget as a culture, I hear this kind of refrain that's echoed over and over that, well, it's been 25 years. No, there are changes. There are things that occur that are permanent changes to society. Yeah. After, again, the assassination of JFK, things were different for how the president would forever move around this country. Yes. And the idea that instead that, well, it's been a while, so therefore we should just, you know, kind of slough it off. No. Mm-hmm. I mean, Saudi Arabia is learning this lesson right now. You know, again, that's another topic for, you know, maybe another time. But yeah, with the Houthis, yeah, you can't just sit next to the Houthis and just pretend that, well, maybe they'll leave me alone. No. Not at all.
0: Now, I just heard, by the way, on that topic, is that Donald Trump was had requested, I should say, the Saudis requested of Donald Trump, I think, four strikes against the Houthis, and thus far, Donald Trump has said, yon yon, bruh. Well, what's going on?
18: Well, yeah, because at some point, if you really want to get in on this one, then what you need to do is, again, once you have those number of strikes, the countries in the Middle East that are always preening and posturing like a bunch of peacocks, saying, oh, we're so great, we're so amazing, then you do it. You do it. You don't like the Houthis right next to you? Well, then you go. What is
0: they've
18: it?
0: Got our arms. They've got our planes, for God's sake. I mean, they've got plenty of ability to defend themselves and wipe them out. Use your own equipment.
18: I mean, again, that is what I would suggest. Then again, if the Saudis want to say that, you know, we're not the same people that we were 25 years ago, we're actually more on the side of the United States in Middle Eastern affairs now, we don't like the Shias, we don't like this stuff, put up or shut up, sweetheart.
0: Yeah, yeah.
18: I mean, I'm sorry, either get your skin in the game or go home.
0: 100%.
18: I mean, subhanallah, I don't know what to tell you. Yeah. I mean, either get in the game or put the goat down. I mean, one of the two. So at this point, when I'm watching in the Middle East, the same with Egypt.
0: Yeah.
18: Egypt loves to peacock and posture around.
0: Yeah, yeah.
18: Egypt is a cuck state. It hasn't been useful or effective for several thousand years now.
0: Yeah, yeah, yeah.
18: So again, when I look at these kind of events, at least here in today, and I look at how the world has changed,
0: yeah,
18: I am thankful there are a lot of people who are kind of putting aside that aughts political correctness and, for example, making 9/11, oh, the Islamophobia. Meanwhile, the Palestinians were passing out candy. And I will say that, if we bomb anywhere today at all, I hope that afterward we send another jet overhead that drops candy, just as a reminder.
0: Yeah, yeah. By the way, this Egypt, well, just went to hell when the Jews left, didn't it? Pretty much.
18: Oh, gee, how interesting those things do tend to
0: happen. Yeah,
18: happen
0: that way in Germany,
18: same
0: too,
18: with Lebanon.
0: Actually, yeah,
18: same with Lebanon, same
0: yeah,
18: with South Africa. They go and they kill all the Christians,
0: yeah,
18: and
0: yeah,
18: then, like, oh, man, the country turns into a crap hole. Oh, wow.
0: I really do believe that we are the reaction to the action of evil that is swept around the world, and things are happening in places like Germany and Australia and here and in Central and South America. It's happening. It's happening. We're in a God moment. I know we are, but the devil doesn't go down easy. So I want to ask you, you're a young guy. How old were you on 9/11?
18: I was six and a half, something like that.
0: You were in first grade.
18: Yeah.
0: What do you remember that day? What do you remember the days after? What do you remember the year after?
18: So a lot, really crystal clear. So I, as you know, I'm a really huge devotee of studying kind of pattern psychology. The reason that the cutoff for millennials and Gen Z is July of 96, I'm a 95-er, is that your coherence of life before and after 9/11 in any significant way is what defines. That's the day the 90s ended. The moment that second plane hit the tower, that is the minute the 90s ended.
0: Wow.
18: For me, I remember it very, very clearly. I remember my first grade teacher, Miss Pignon. Her mother was the principal at the small school that I went to at the time.
0: Yeah.
18: Came in the room, terrified. They wheeled in a TV cart.
0: Wow.
18: They brought in the second grade classroom. They piled us all in the room together, and we watched the second plane hit the tower. And it was on ABC News is which one we were watching.
0: That had to
18: my dad.
0: That had to be unbelievably, I mean, for somebody your age at that tender age?

0: a father of a young boy, 18 months old, when it happened, and it was obviously a completely different experience. But I want to continue the conversation with Tony Kennett, by the way, Daily Signal. Let's take a break and come back. This is the Rob Carson Show.
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8: 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That's your KQ&A Night Beat. 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
10: But in most places on earth, they believe that your rights come from your government and from your laws. 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
11: Who would it now?
12: Palestinian celebrations in the wake of Tuesday's terror attacks in the United States. Apparently, Palestinians took to the street chanting, God is great. People were throwing candy, distributing candy to passersby. The U.S. government obviously has become increasingly unpopular, particularly in the West Bank and Gaza Strip, because Palestinians feel that the U.S. government has sided with Israel. One man, Nawal Abdel Fattah, wearing a long black dress, threw sweets in the air saying, actually that's a woman, pardon me, saying she was happy because, quote, America is the head of the snake.
0: And by the way, things haven't changed a damn bit. Have they, Tony Kennett from the Daily Signal?
13: No. I'd be more than happy to, again, if another particular strike. I thought about this actually during the whole October 7 stuff. Of course, I know there was obviously 2006 and 14 other things since then, but there was just a question: is like one of those Israeli artillery regiments that were firing into Gaza, Man, I really hope.

0: to hit one of the candy passer outers. Just, man, sure hope the shrapnel went right through one and the other.
1: It is remarkable. It hasn't changed a damn bit. They still are as hate-filled. They are still as dangerous. And honestly, radical Islam needs to be wiped from the face of the planet. And right now, by the way, Donald Trump's doing a pretty good job of it in Iran. I do believe we're on the cusp of a millennial peace. And I do also believe that it is serendipitous that Donald Trump is the president in the 250th anniversary of our birth and the 25th anniversary of 9/11. This isn't by accident. This is not by accident. But I want to go back to, Tony, you're 6.5 years old. You in a second grade class. The teacher brings in the TV. You see the first plane hit. You see the tower fall. Your dad come and get you. Take off from there. What you did.
0: So I remember the drive home. It was so eerie, and the look on his face. He just didn't talk. And then we get home, and he sits. My dad's factory worker, sat outside on this like concrete slab, kind of raised porch outside our house for about 3 hours. And I'm inside, and then after a few minutes, I didn't know what to. So I just went out and I sat with him, and he looked at the sky, and he pointed out to me. After, I don't know, I can't say how long, I just remember sitting there with him staring up at the sky for ages. And finally, there were these two lines, these two contrails he pointed out. There was nothing else in the sky at all, not a single thing. And it was ominous. And he pointed these two lines, and they were fighter jets that were on patrol. They were one of the 87 documented series of sorties over the Midwest alone through that region. And from that time after, I mean, I think that's probably one of the reasons that I probably watched politics so closely, even just growing up, is because the news was always on covering these things. As of course we started hitting things in Kabul, as we started hitting things in Baghdad, and then later, you know, even forward, it was one of the reasons that that event, just shaping kind of my childhood years, is one of the reasons that I would, you know, go through the process of applying and then getting accepted, or I should say appointed, before he became governor, Representative Mike Pence's last appointment to West Point, and then leaving there and then eventually doing some contractor work. That's still the hallmark moment that kind of stuck with me, just that shaped for a lot of the last of the millennials, like their entire childhood, and with good reason.
1: That's a fantastic perspective. And I'm glad that, Tony, I don't look at you as someone who's young enough to be my son. I look at you as a peer, it is, you're a couple years, 4 years older than my son. But it's interesting, the perspective. My son was 18 months old, and we kept the footage on in the kitchen on whatever all day for weeks. And he was 18 months old. And after a few weeks, he came in the middle of the night, and he was crying. And I said, "Oh, buddy, what's wrong?" And he goes, "The building fall down." That's what he said. And I didn't realize that he knew it. He recognized that was horrific.
0: There again, the reason that we mark the end of the 90s as September 11th is that there was a fundamental change in the psyche of the American people. There was a really incredible study that was released, I think of the actually UPenn, and their medical team said that the actual way that the American average, like hormonal measurements, changed subtly on that day. And that happened. That's a documented phenomenon, like kind of all levels change in societies and people. And they say that there was a general change. There was an actual increase in kind of fear, apprehension. Yeah. Obviously, it makes sense. And that has never really gone down since then. Hmm. Again, that's what closed off our celebration of winning the Cold War. Yeah. I mean, that is a certain aspect and measure of how we really were crippled, immobilized, as was said. You know, and I think that even still, we have not fully recovered as a nation, and have split apart furthermore.
1: I think we're coming together, though. I really do. I know this sounds crazy. Fetterman's appearance at the GOP convention was great. In closing, real quick, I thought the GOP convention was what I said we need to overwhelm the left with: joy, faith, and patriotism. The Democrats, at their convention, tried to fake joy, and it made me realize what a powerful weapon joy is. But theirs is fake. Ours is real. Real quick, 30 seconds, what did you think of the convention?
0: I thought it was fine. I thought that Trump had a lot of good things to say. I thought there were a couple awkward moments. Brandon Gill did a phenomenal job. Dave McCormick did a phenomenal job. Yep. I was thrilled with a lot of individuals that spoke. I think that it did what it needed to do, which is that it energized some of the base in battleground states. That right there, that's one of the keys. And if that can be done, and I think it was, then that would be enough to at least energize things through some of this early ballots really needed.
1: All right, brother. Fascinating perspective. Thank you for sharing. Really, really, really something else, man. Tell everybody where they can check out your podcast and your online presence, man.
0: You can find the Tony Kinnett cast over on The Daily Signal, youtube.com/Daily Signal. We'll be there 7 p.m. Eastern. Big show lined up tonight. And as always, my dude, appreciate you having me on.
1: All right. God bless you, brother. We'll talk again soon. Let's take a break and come back. 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

0: The most remarkable moments of today was I saw this morning a widow at Ground Zero basically going off 25 years later. Let me see how I got it.
1: 25 years after the attacks, we know the...
0: That is the president. That is the president. Hold on one second. I got the widow here. I moved it down where it shouldn't be. I'll just go ahead and do this. Widow. Sorry about that. Here is a woman whose husband died on 9/11.
2: And my husband, Tom Strada, you are missed more with each year that passes. But how can it be 25 years and still we have no justice for the role that Saudi Arabia played in your murder?
0: Listen to this.
2: Yes. We finally made it into a court and have proved that the Kingdom of Saudi Arabia fomented a rancid culture of anti-American terrorism around the globe and then sent its agents to support the radical Islamist hijackers so they could attack you and all of our loved ones. But for 25 years, administration after administration, including leaders in front of us here today, chose to protect the Saudis instead of standing with the 9/11 families. They withheld evidence. They vetoed JASTA. They broke promises, both public and private. It has been one betrayal after another. President Trump can still change that. Tell the Saudis to stop lying. Tell them that if they want to be friends with the USA, they cannot continue to deny all of this, all of the pain, all of the destruction that we have all been suffering through.
0: Amen.
2: Vice President Vance, thank you for being here today. Please carry that message back. Stand with the families. Stand with the survivors. Stand with Americans. As my husband Tom would have said, that is always the right thing to do.
0: Wow.
2: God bless all of us. God bless America.
0: The reading of the names was so remarkable this year, and many were paying tribute to their loved ones, and it was more impactful than ever this year. And we've got much more on this coming up. Mary Walter's going to join us. She's got a real connection to 9/11 that I think you're going to be amazed by. We have guests all show long about 9/11, and while we're taking a break, how about we all pray together? Does that sound like a good idea? I think it sounds like a good idea. Let's take a break and come back. It's the Rob Carson Show.
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4: News. I'm Sue Guzman. President Trump expected to meet with Persian Gulf allies on the sidelines of next week's UN General Assembly meeting in New York as Iran tries to keep up the pressure on the global energy market.
5: The country's proxy forces in Yemen, the Houthis, are continuing to ramp up the conflict against government forces and Saudi Arabia.
4: Fox's Trey Yangst, a federal judge requiring the Kennedy Center give 30 days notice to make any major physical changes to the building, including demolition.
6: Kennedy Center director and COO Matt Schloka said the center has to close for at least 7 days due to acute risks to public safety resulting from continued structural deterioration.
4: Fox's Jessica Rosenthal and former Senator John Kyle of Arizona, who guided the confirmation hearing of Supreme Court Justice Brett Kavanaugh, has died. He was 84, stepped down from public life in December after being diagnosed with dementia. America's listening to Fox News.
7: 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Mostly clear skies tonight with sunny skies tomorrow. After an overnight low of 57, expect high of 83 tomorrow with a high of 84 on Saturday. 62 degrees tonight, Cottonwood in the Verde Valley with a high on Friday of 92 and 93 on Saturday. 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
18: All right, we're there.

0: never gets easier. I've never been so emotionally impacted by something 25 years later than I am by this. I love my father. He died 30 years ago, and I do still think of him often. But this moment, this loss was so profound for all of us. And I found myself the last couple of days just, it's like it happened yesterday. It's an odd feeling. It's just remarkable. And the wound isn't healed yet. It's remarkable how long it's taking. Mary Walter, by the way, Mary Walter Radio. We moved your segment a little bit today because I know you have a lot of connections to what happened on 9/11. Let me ask you just personally, how are you feeling? How is this 25th anniversary? How is it feeling to you? And then I'd like to hear what you were doing on 9/11.
1: Hey, Rob, thanks for having me on. You know what, honestly, maybe I'm a coward. I can't watch it. I disconnect from it. I can't. I just don't. I don't need to. So
0: I know.
1: Yeah, and we went to Ground Zero, I want to say in September, probably like November we went down there. And, you know, it was still dusty, and we were watching them take the steel beams out and stuff. And even then, you know, like 2 months later, there's people crying, watching all of this happening, watching the cleanup and everything. It was just so powerful. But I have no need. Friends of ours came from England, and then we went into New York, and they wanted to go to Ground Zero. And I'm like, have at it. I can't go.
0: Wow.
1: I just can't. I can't do it.
0: I've never been able to watch the Flight 93 movie. There's no way. I will never watch that movie. It's just too much. To know that what happened there, the bravery that happened that day, so I can't do that, and I have to limit. There's a song that I play every 10 years now that features a little girl talking about her daddy, and then now 25 years later as an adult, and it's the same person during the song growing out without her father. Jeez.
1: Yeah.
0: So let's talk about your connection. Your uncle was in the lobby of the South Tower when the North Tower fell?
1: Yeah, well, he was in the North Tower when the South Tower fell. Tower fell first. And it's actually my father's first cousin. We always called him uncle, but he was very involved in maintaining the building and worked for the Port Authority, and so his office was there because they maintained the two buildings. And I'll make a long story short because I can also talk to you about the boat rescue as well.
0: Yes.
1: But I'll make a long story short. But so he was, and when the first tower was hit, he immediately went down the lobby because he was in charge of command. So when the NYPD came in, the fire department came in, he was there. He was part of that command there. And when the South Tower fell, you know, the impact of that blew everyone across the lobby, blown across the lobby. Now, he will tell you, and this is terrible, but when he was standing in the lobby of the North Tower, they could hear and see the bodies, you know, people who were even being pushed out the window, jumping, whatever, you know. But he will tell you, and this was so powerful, and he is dead serious when he says it. He doesn't care what anybody thinks. He said, I saw angels out there. I saw angels with those people.
0: Really? Wow.
1: And he is dead serious about it. And he'll tell, he doesn't care. He doesn't care what anybody's reaction to that is. That is, he said, I know what I saw. But long story short, because
0: it's really comforting. It's really comforting, Mary.
1: Because he knew the construction of the building.
0: Yeah.
1: And he was saved because the firefighter went across and landed on top of him with all of his protective gear. And so they all survived. He was able to get everyone out because they couldn't go out the regular ways, but he was able to get them out through other corridors, etc. And they got out. Long story short, he gets to Battery Park. He gets down to where the boat rescues were happening.
0: Yeah.
1: He said he doesn't remember getting on a boat, but he got on a boat. He gets off the boat. He doesn't know where he is. He just wandered into a bar where everybody's watching this on TV, and he just asked for a glass of water. He said everyone was staring at me because he didn't realize he was just covered head to toe.
0: Yeah. Yeah.
1: And wow. They took him to a hospital. But he was fine. I mean, it's great, you know.
0: It's a miracle.
1: He was physically okay. Yeah, yeah.
0: It's a miracle. You had friends who helped with the boat evacuation.
1: Right. So what people don't realize, and it's starting to get some traction now, Tom Hanks actually narrated a very short, like 13-minute documentary on the evacuation of the island of Manhattan. Mm. And they estimated that they rescued 500,000 people in 9 hours off the island, bigger than Dunkirk. And what they did, they put out one call. The Coast Guard put out one call. Now, I live at the Jersey Shore. I'm actually east of Manhattan. We're actually east. But 16 miles is the crow fly. So that night, you know, we smelled the burning. We smelled it all, the smoke, everything. We had it. So, but one call went out. But it went around by word of mouth. So a couple of our neighbors took their boats and went to Lower Manhattan.
0: Wow.
1: And it was amazing. If you watch this documentary, I highly recommend it. I think it's called Boat Lift. It's amazing. It's like 13 minutes long. It's short. They focus on the people who had the big boats and everything like that. But there were people with all size boats, and that's how my uncle got off.
0: Did your uncle...
1: And his daughter, who was in Battery Park, she also was on a boat.
0: Did your uncle suffer any ill effects from Ground Zero?
1: Not that we know of.
0: Okay.
1: My sister-in-law's brother was a police officer. He was in the Bronx, and he went down, he and his partner. And long story short there, too, they both survived by seeking shelter in one of the magazine things. You know, those big metal magazines, the magazines and stuff?
0: Yeah.
1: They broke into one of those, and they survived the collapse of the towers because of that.
0: Unbelievable.
1: But he mentally, like, people don't talk about this, you know, they had to come. They have the NYPD is fantastic, and they send someone to your home when something's happened. Like, and he had people who came, but they took his firearms from him. They took his, you know, firearms because he was not doing well.
0: Yeah,
1: and
0: long
1: story short, he lost it. Like, he broke with the family. He thought everybody was out to get him.
0: Wow.
1: He was supposed to get some kind of an award because he saved his partner. He wouldn't come back because he said, they're just going to try to make me go back to work. Like, people don't talk about that, and nobody even knows where he is now. Like, he just...
0: Oh, my God.
1: Yeah, it totally broke him. So,
0: You know, Mary, yeah. I mean, think about this. You had 350-plus firefighters. Many of them knew they were going to die.
1: Yep. I don't think they knew when they were first going in. I don't believe that.
0: No, not at first, but there were many afterwards who knew that they probably weren't coming out.
1: Yeah, maybe, yeah.
0: But could you imagine how many, though? I mean, fire companies losing almost all of their members. What a tremendous loss in your life to have dozens of friends die on the same day. You know, did you know anyone who passed that day?
1: There was one guy in our town who did. I know more people who were supposed to be there because I was freaking out all day because I know so many people who commute into the city, including my brothers, but for whatever reason, they either were late or they didn't go.
0: I know.
1: And that's why now I always say, like, if I'm hitting, like, the red light in the train and I'm in a rush, I'm like, okay, maybe this is saving me from something. God's putting these obstacles in my path. And I've been that way ever since that day. I will tell you, the road that I live on goes straight up to Sandy Hook. And
0: wow.
1: It was amazing. They got the Jersey barriers. So any cross streets were just blocked off immediately.
0: Yeah.
1: My husband was told his office, because he is a pulmonologist, which is what you need, and an ICU doctor.
0: Yeah.
1: All of the doctor's offices were shut down. They were all called into the hospital. And he was there, I want to say, until 8 o'clock at night. And all day we had nothing but fire trucks and rescue squad trucks from all over just heading north to get to the water. Because bringing the boats in and decontaminating people and things like that. And then, of course, sending equipment. Our fire department went, everybody went. But I'll never forget, my husband came home that night, and I said to him, I said, you know, how'd you guys, because they threw everybody out of the hospital. They canceled all the surgeries. If you could walk, they sent you home, because that's the emergency protocol for a lot of casualties.
0: Yeah.
1: And he came home, he said, we didn't have one, no one survived. And he was gutted. He said we were all just sitting there waiting. And
0: I know. I remember that.
1: I remember that.
0: There weren't. It was silence at Ground Zero. It was silent. It was unbelievable. Mary, your perspective today is so valuable. And your You're sharing of the angel story. The sharing of the angel story means a lot to all of us. It means it means a lot to me right now, but it means what you've shared with everyone means so much. Thank you for sharing that.
1: Absolutely, and that's the one thing that he made sure to tell everyone.
0: Yes.
1: That when those bodies were falling, when people were dying out there, he said he saw nothing but angels with them.
0: Wow.
1: So, they're real, and this is not a guy gonna make, you know, embellish or make stuff up like that. He was dead serious. Because I heard the story not long after, in October.
0: Yeah.
1: And, you know, dead serious. So I really wanted to tell that part of the story.
0: You've done a lot today, Mary. Thank you so much for being on the show today. I really appreciate you. I appreciate you as a friend. I appreciate you as a coworker, colleague, and thank you for sharing your stories today. I really appreciate you. God bless you.
1: Well, thank you so much for giving me the opportunity. It really means a lot. God bless you as well, and to everybody today. This should bring us closer and not drive us farther apart.
0: Amen. Amen. Thanks, Mary. We'll talk soon. Let's take a break and come back. This is the Rob Carson Show.
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11: Fasten your seatbelt, Deep State. It's gonna be a bumpy ride. It's the Rob Carson Show.
0: It is the Rob Carson Show. And it is the 25th anniversary of 9/11. And I mentioned earlier that I did some calculating about how many days it's been since 9/11. And I was mistaken, actually. 365 times 25 is 9,125. Someone told me there are leap days involved there, so it's actually like 9,131. But I am sticking by my original 19125. I think it's interesting. It's hard to believe that the emotions can be as raw. I never thought it was possible. Generally, you know, we heal, you know. My mother died in 2018. No, 20. No, 20. 21. 20. 2021. 2021. I miss her every day. I think of her every day. I miss her conversation, her amazing wit. I wish I would have taken advantage of it even more. But you know, when I go to her graveside, I mourn. And my father is buried next to her, and I mourn. And there's still a hollowness there. But 9/11, it's still raw. It's raw. And I'm not sure. Obviously, it's empathy because we could have been there. You know, there, but by the grace of God go I. But we realize the depths of cruelty man is willing to, the acts of cruelty man is willing to commit. Now, of course, we've seen the Holocaust, and of course, and over the centuries, obviously, through dictatorial regimes, Stalin, Mao, you know, Hitler, all socialists and communists, by the way, all leftists, they have committed tremendous acts of horror. The Tiananmen Square was maybe 10,000 students killed that day, October the 7th. The same people who danced in the streets on 9/11 either committed the act of raiding Israel or celebrated it. So it is a deep and resounding evil that still exists and must be extinguished. It's time to extinguish radical Islam. It's time to drive it from our shores. Here is one of the readers at the 9/11 Memorial in New York City today.
12: And my aunt, Lisa Marie Terry. For 25 years, the deep state has hidden the truth about what happened that day 25 years ago. President Trump, you're our last hope. Release the unredacted files that implicate Saudi Arabia while what's left of the victims' families are still alive to see it.
0: I've heard that numerous times today. I remember in 2001, I said that Saudi Arabia's number one export was terrorism because so many of the terrorists were Saudis. I think they owe us something, don't you? They know it's at least an explanation. At least an explanation. I want to play a couple of sound clips. One that was quite profound, not related to 9/11. It was last night. RFK Jr. delivered what I consider to be a historic speech. I mean, it was... I sat there slack-jawed and watched the speech. I posted on my Rumble channel at Rob Carson Show in its entirety. I think he did a 25-minute speech. And I wanted you to hear him and what the Democrat Party has become and what it used to be. These are unbelievable words.
13: Democrats condemned meritocracy. Democrats condemned meritocracy openly. And celebrated mediocrity. The Democratic Party became the party of elites, labeling working Americans as deplorables. Democrats cultivated deep ties with big pharma, big tech, big ag, big food, big insurance, and the mainstream media. They embraced policies that divided Americans along racial lines. They abolished my uncle's physical fitness test because they said that competition was bad for children. The Democrats abandoned all of these values and all of their traditional values, offering Americans only one policy, the one policy that they stood for, the unbridled, sociopathic, and blind hatred of a single man, Donald J. Trump. And they were so confident that Trump hatred alone was sufficient to win elections that they abandoned accountability and made our government a predatory organism of monumental incompetence and corruption.
14: Wow. Wow.
13: The Democrats dismantled the public integrity safeguards and opened the floodgates to thieves and fraudsters who fleeced the American medical regulatory agencies for $100 billion annually during every year of the Biden administration. They somehow lost 360,000 children, and they turned our federal government into the biggest child trafficking operation in world history.
0: Sickening.
13: The Democratic Party, in short, lost its way. I mourn the fact that neither my father nor my uncle would recognize the Democratic Party of today.
0: It was a brilliant speech. By the way, Democrat counter-convention in Dallas drew about 120 people. They all had offensive and awful signs. It was low energy, and they're going to get their asses kicked in the midterms. Yeah, I said it. They are nothing good to offer. The Democrat Party must be reinvented or disappear into the dustbin of history. Coming up, National Fallen Firefighters Foundation CEO.
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20: Fox News, I'm Sue Guzman. President Trump expected to meet with Persian Gulf allies on the sidelines of next week's UN General Assembly meeting in New York as Iran tries to keep up the pressure on the global energy markets.
21: The country's proxy forces in Yemen, the Houthis, are continuing to ramp up the conflict against government forces and Saudi Arabia.
20: Fox's Trey Yingst, federal judge requiring the Kennedy Center give 30 days notice to make any major physical changes to the building, including demolition.
22: Kennedy Center director and COO Matt Schlucka said the center has to close for at least 7 days due to acute risks to public safety resulting from continued structural deterioration.
20: Fox's Jessica Rosenthal and former Senator John Kyle of Arizona, who guided the confirmation hearing of Supreme Court Justice Brett Kavanaugh, has died. He was 84, stepped down from public life in December after being diagnosed with dementia. 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
9: 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Mostly clear skies tonight with sunny skies tomorrow. After an overnight low of 57, expect high of 83 tomorrow with a high of 84 on Saturday. 62 degrees tonight, Cottonwood in the Verde Valley with a high on Friday of 92 and 93 on Saturday. 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
1: I love the monsoons. It's so peaceful hearing that rain hit the roof.
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0: This just in, you are looking at obviously a very disturbing live shot there. That is the World Trade Center, and we have unconfirmed reports this morning that a plane has crashed into one of the towers of the World Trade Center.
1: There is a major incident in Lower Manhattan.
2: We just got a report in that there's been some sort of explosion at the World Trade Center in New York City.
3: Apparently, a plane has just crashed into the World Trade Center.
4: We understand that a plane has crashed into the World Trade Center.
5: We have serious news of a major possible air crash in the United States.
6: Just a few moments ago, something believed to be a plane crashed into the South Tower of the World Trade Center. We have no idea what it was. It was a tremendous boom.
7: It is 25 years since 9/11. It's remarkable to be at an age where you can remember something so clearly so long ago. Joining us to talk about this and remember the event and the people who lost their lives, Victor Stagnaro, CEO of the National Fallen Firefighters Foundation, meeting him for the first time on camera. How you doing, brother?
8: I'm doing really well. Thanks for having me.
7: I do not hear. Oh, hold on. You're there?
8: I am here, yes.
7: Okay, brother.
8: You cannot hear me?
7: Yes, sir, I can. I apologize. First of all, welcome to the show. Let me ask you first and foremost, before we get into your organization, where were you on 9/11, and how are you connected to it?
8: So I was on duty as an assistant chief in Prince George's County, Maryland. Yeah. It's a fire department, a suburb of Washington, D.C.
7: Oh, yeah.
8: That day, we had a brand new chief that was supposed to be sworn in that day. And as the events unfolded, of course, that event was canceled. And we really began to prepare for what we thought would be many more terrorist attacks on our areas. And, of course, we sent crews out to the Pentagon.
7: Yeah.
8: And the former chief with whom I had worked very closely with, Chief Ron Sarnicky, just 3 months prior had become the executive director of the National Fallen Firefighters Foundation. And I had volunteered with the foundation for several years, even before he became the executive director. And he knew that we needed to be in New York to support those families and support that department. So the day after, we assembled a team and we were able to be in New York and working with the Counseling Service Unit, with the Fire Department of New York City. And we've been there ever since, supporting their counseling service unit and continuing to support them and their families after all this tragedy.
7: Well, I'm quite familiar with PG County. I live in the D.C. area. I lived here for a dozen years and then moved to Kansas City for 10, and I'm back in the area. So I'm quite familiar with it. You know, not a lot of time is focused on what happened in Washington, D.C. or Shanksville, Pennsylvania. But I moved here 3 years after 9/11. What was it like that day as a first responder? I find it amazing that first responders, your first thought is fear is not an option. You have a job to do. Tell me about that.
8: Yeah, I think a lot of it goes back to our training. You know, we just revert back to that mode of preparing and managing emergencies. And that's exactly what happened. The acting chief, who had not yet been sworn in, called everybody back to, and we doubled our numbers of crews. We knew we would be supporting the Pentagon and efforts. And we were trying to think about, well, what might come next? You know, is there going to be, you know, some sort of a hazmat related event? Is there, you know, what's coming next? So our bomb squads, our hazmat teams, we all just ramped up and we opened up our emergency operations center, thinking that, you know, things are just probably going to get worse before they get better. And just trying to prepare the best we could so we could serve our communities.
7: I can't imagine what a firefighter goes through when they have to arrive on the scene of an accident or something this horrific. I mean, we forget it. We don't notice this. We think about PTSD when it comes to you know, our soldiers, but an event like this, I can't not imagine you know, finding human remains seeing people horrifically injured. And even with your training, that has to be a lot to deal with as a human being.
8: There's firefighters are a very resilient group, but you're 100% correct. We have done a lot of research over the years, even as we were supporting the counseling service unit for the FDNY, we began to acknowledge the fact that we really need clinicians that are culturally competent to deal with what firefighters are seeing. Yeah. What we learned from New York was they brought in clinicians to help support, and then the clinicians couldn't handle what the firefighters were telling them.
7: Oh, brother.
8: So it's absolutely horrific. And you're right. I mean, when you think about those FDNY members as well as those firefighters that responded to the Pentagon and to Shanksville, Pennsylvania, at New York, at the World Trade Centers, people were throwing themselves off the building.
7: I know.
8: And this is what the firefighters were facing. And so, yes, you can see the fear in their faces as you look back to some of the videos. But, they had such a tremendous devotion to duty and responsibility that they didn't cower back. They pushed it aside and went forward, and that's what we want to recognize, on this particular day, and the fact that there are firefighters still today that are willing to do the same.
7: I just find it remarkable that people still do it. People, there are men, largely men, but women as well, who are willing to sign up to be not only firefighters but EMTs. State troopers, I mean, I can go on and on, police, who encounter the worst of the worst, the worst possible horrors you could possibly imagine, particularly after 9/11. And they still say, I want to do this for a living. What is within a person who would become a firefighter as a life career?
8: Yeah, well, there's lots of tongue-in-cheek type of comments, but at the end of the day, it's about supporting people. It's about being there and having the knowledge and understanding of how to bring the extraordinarily chaotic moment to bring some organization to it, and the reward of knowing that you're helping people.
7: Yes.
8: That the devotion to duty that pushes us forward, that commitment, and then just, I think there's a lot to be said for, you walk into a firehouse today, and those firefighters, they're extraordinarily competent.
7: Yeah.
8: The amount of knowledge they have to have, whether it's responding to a vehicle accident, a burning building, a hazardous materials incident, all types of different hazards, and what we expect out of our firefighters is it's pretty extraordinary when you stop and think about it.
7: Now, Victor, can we take a break here real quick and come back on the other side of the break? I've got much more I want to talk about 9/11 and also firefighters in general. Your organization is the National Fallen Firefighters Foundation, firehero.org. Make it a favorite on your browser. While we're going to the break, go to it now, firehero.org. We'll continue our conversation with Victor Stagnaro on the other side of the break. This is the Rob Carson Show.

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7: I'm Marie Hart with your KQ&A community calendar. On September 26th and 27th, go out and enjoy the 20th annual Prescott Highland Games and Celtic Fair at the Watson Lake Park on Highway 89. Truly a family event, there is something for everyone. 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I'm Marie Hart.
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9: One thing I would like to see updated is the word homeless to the word unhoused.
10: How about new?
11: Yes, how about no? It is a Rob Carson show. It's 9/11, 25 years later, and I have used the analogy my father, when he spoke of Pearl Harbor, and my English teacher in eighth grade, Mr. Ballantyne, Gene Ballantyne was his name. He was at Pearl Harbor when it happened, and both of them would just do the 1,000-yard stare. And I was born 25 years after Pearl Harbor, which is kind of interesting, but it was still as strong with them, and the memories of 9/11 are still the wound has not been healed, and it's got to be particularly difficult for firefighters, particularly those who were serving on 9/11. Victor Stagnaro is the CEO of the National Fallen Firefighters Foundation. 343 firefighters, and many of them knew they were going to die when they went out of those buildings. Do you suppose?
12: Oh, yeah, there's no question. I think if you look in the, if you look at this, the footage from that day, you could see it in their eyes. They knew that their likelihood of coming out alive was not very good. And, you know, years later, I was having dinner with a group of FDNY members, and it was right around the time there was if you remember in Japan, there was a meltdown of a nuclear facility, and they were looking for firefighters to enter, and somebody said, you know, I don't know who would do that today. These FDNY members looked at each other and they said, I know 343 of them that would.
11: I know.
12: And it is a tremendously courageous thing to think about, the fact that, you know, they made that decision when they raised their right hand and took an oath.
11: Yeah.
12: That's when they made the decision that, you know, whatever comes my way, I will perform my duties to the best of my ability, and that's why it's important to recognize them and remember that valor from that particular day.
11: Did you find that the treatment of firefighters much more respectful, much more reverent since 9/11?
12: You know, immediately after 9/11, there was a tremendous outpouring of support for the

0: fire service and for firefighters across the country. You know, myself, still in Prince George's County, Maryland, when, you know, we'd go to a grocery store, or I remember when football started up and we were doing our, you know, we had a command team that would support the football games, and the people would stop us and thank us for, you know, for the work that we did. But, you know, we did a documentary about 5 years ago at the 20-year commemoration of 9/11, and one of the firefighters he said about 6-8 months after 9/11, they were responding on a call, and the driver, the engineer, made a turn, and one of the people in the car flipped him the bird.
1: Wow.
0: And he said, "Yep, things are back to normal now."
1: Unbelievable.
0: And we, you know, a dark humor of the fire service, but you know, that has faded, I think. But I think there's still a large level of respect.
1: Well, I think there is. I'll just tell you real quick. There's a fire truck came out to my apartment when I first moved to this new apartment here, and I ran up to Dunkin' and I bought a dozen donuts. And I'm not saying the firefighters eat donuts. What I just thought it was enough. So I got there. They're in. They do, I don't know what they're working on. And I just opened the window was open. So I just set them on the passenger seat in the front of the rig, and I walked up to the fourth floor and I looked down, and these guys come out and they open the door and look dumbfounded, and I said, "Hey," and they looked up and said, "Thank you."
0: Oh my gosh,
1: what
0: that's
1: the hell?
0: Fantastic.
1: Who are you? I do that every once in a while. I'll go to fire. Fighter station, and they always don't know what the hell to think of me. They're like, "Who's this guy bringing us bagels? Who's this guy bringing us donuts?" I got it. I do, because you know, they are willing to pull my ass out of a burning car. Wouldn't think twice about it. The least I could do is express my appreciation for what they do for a living. What do you guys do though for the families of firefighters who've lost in the Call of Duty? How do you help them out? What does your organization do for them in general?
0: Yeah, well, our mission is to honor every firefighter that dies in the line of duty. One of the ways in which we do that is we host the National Memorial. It's in Emmitsburg, Maryland. It's the home of the United States Fire Administration and the National Emergency Training Center. And so every first Sunday in May, we host that memorial, and we cover the costs for the immediate family to come to that memorial so that the nation can pause and express its gratitude for the sacrifices of that family and that firefighter.
1: Would you mind if I came up this May from the D.C. area? I'd love to come up.
0: Of course, we'd be honored to have you there. Yes,
1: well,
0: for sure. Yes,
1: we'll stay in touch.
0: That would be fantastic. We'd love for it to have you there
1: and
0: see what we do. And, you know, and when those families come forward, so we'll have a candlelight service the night before, and then on Sunday, on Saturday night's the candlelight service. On Sunday morning, we have the National Memorial.
1: Wow.
0: And those families, each firefighter's name is called. The families come forward. They receive a flag that's been flown over the United States Capitol, and as well as the National Memorial for Fallen Firefighters. And I'll tell you, you know, our honor guards come together and they fold those flags with just an extraordinary amount of care.
1: Yes,
0: every flag is perfectly folded. It gets inspected. If it's not perfect, it goes back. So we make sure that we honor those fallen firefighters every year, and then we do scholarships, kids camps, all kinds of things.
1: Well, listen, we got to run, Victor Stagner. I appreciate you, and I will be there, brother. As long as I live here, I'll come up every May. I'll promote it. Can't guarantee I can bring donuts for everybody, but you know, I'll do my level best. and brother,
0: hey, thanks for your support. Thanks for the way you look out for firefighters and care for them. And yeah, we'd love to have you come up to Emmitsburg and witness what we do.
1: I would be honored. And I know this is a day of heavy hearts for many firefighters. And I just wish you the best. God bless you and your brothers in arms. Appreciate you.
0: Thanks so much. Thank you, Rob. Appreciate you.
1: Let's take a break. Firehero.org, firehero.org. Make it a favorite on your browser. We'll take a break and come back. 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
1: So, former Air Force Lieutenant Heather Lucky Penny was one of the military members that jumped in an F-16 on 9/11 in Washington, D.C. to protect the Capitol. Her plane was called up so quickly, it was not armed, so she knew it was going to be a suicide mission. If she had to take a plane down, she would have to hit the plane. Here she is.
5: We knew what the target would be. It would be an airliner full of innocent Americans, but we didn't have any live missiles. We had no real weapons on board, so we knew that this would be a suicide mission.
1: What?
5: And if we were to take down an airliner, we would have to ram our jets into the aircraft. And so as I was zipping my G-suit up, Sass says to me, "I'll take the cockpit." So his plan was he would fly his jet into the cockpit to take out the terrorists and the flight controls, and that I would ram my jet into the tail of the aircraft.
1: Wow.
5: We had to assume that the White House, that Congress, our most cherished national institutions, the foundational bedrock of our democracy, would be the next target. We had to assume that. We did not know that 93 had crashed. We did not know that the passengers had already done the job. In many ways, I feel like a mission failure.
1: No, not at all.
5: Not only because our nation lacked the imagination, we weren't sitting alert, we didn't have live weapons, and frankly, we were too late.
1: That is not, I'm sorry that she feels that way. Because she was 26 years old at the time, and she was prepared. She was prepared to give her life. I mean, deliberately, give her life to save lives. And we just talked about firefighters. Hey. I'm just so glad we have people like this among us. I'm just so glad we do. 343 firefighters. And a 26-year-old woman, very young woman, gets in an F-16 and says, "I'm zipping up my suit. I'm prepared to take down an airliner and end my life." My God, amazing, amazing day. Let's take a break and come back. Final hour of the Rob Carson Show, 9/11 special. Don't go anywhere.
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6: News. I'm Ted Lindner. Prosecutors charging a driver involved in Tuesday's deadly Los Angeles bus crash with the murder of two people.
7: L.A. County District Attorney Nathan Hochman says Bailey Lynn Rios faces second-degree murder, driving under the influence, and reckless driving charges.
8: She will be looking at a maximum sentence of life in prison.
7: The 36-year-old is accused of being impaired by drugs when she slammed her Ford Expedition into a Metro bus Tuesday.
6: Fox's Kristen Goodwin. A news helicopter covering the incident also crashed, killing both people on board the chopper and one person on the ground. The state of Alabama has executed a man by lethal injection. It comes 3 months after a judge blocked the state from putting him to death using nitrogen gas. Jeffrey Lee was on death row for killing two people during a pawn shop robbery back in 98. Lee and his supporters made a final bid to spare his life, arguing the jury in his case recommended life in prison. The judge overrode that recommendation and sentenced Lee to death. America's listening to Fox News.
9: 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Sunny skies today. Afternoon overnight, low of 57. Expect high of 83 today in the Prescott Quad Cities with a high of 84. Tomorrow, 62 for your overnight low in Cottonwood in the Verde Valley with a high today of 92 and 93 on Saturday. 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
21: 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Gary McNamara and Eric Harley talk about everything from politics to social issues and news of the day. Whether you're up late or you're just starting your day, welcome to the show. 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
22: All across America, we are Red Eye Radio. He is Eric Harley, and I'm Gary McNamara. Welcome and good morning.
23: Hi.
22: Thank you so much for being here.
23: Thank you very much.
22: Okay, this is a Friday, so this is the day we got to clear the desk.
23: Right.
22: Make sure we get to everything.
23: And it's mostly your desk. I don't really have anything on my desk.
22: Yeah, it really is. It is my desk. Look how messy my desk is. I got crap all over the place.
23: What's going on over there? Where's your bourbon?
22: Yeah. You know, we should do that. I mean,
23: They have it in the production room. Never mind.
22: Just like on Law & Order.
23: Yeah. And in a desk. They just pull out bourbon like it's nothing. Just start drinking on the job.
22: Yeah.
23: I mean, I know it was at the end of the day, but...
22: And then they usually win a case.
23: Right.
22: And then they...
23: Oh, remember Alfred Woodard in Primal Fear, the movie, Primal Fear, which is a great movie. And they go back, and this is Richard Gere and Ed Norton?
22: Yeah, Ed Norton, yes.
23: And, I mean...
22: It was great.
23: Norton crushed it in that movie. But they go back to the judge's chambers, and she plays the judge. She just starts pouring for everybody. I'm thinking, wait a minute. Is the courtroom next door doing DUI cases? I'd like to know that. I have a question about all this drinking on the job with DAs and judges.
22: You know, I told you I just became a couple of years ago. Just shows you how isolated I am. Became a fan of watching the reruns of Law & Order Criminal Intent.
23: Oh, yeah.
22: Now, on that one, nobody ever does any drinking. It's like they must have banned alcohol, or they just figured that Vincent D'Onofrio was a mental case, and so they didn't want, I mean, his character.
23: Right, right.
22: Okay,
23: right.
22: Him too. No, I'm kidding. They didn't want him around alcohol.
23: that's an incredible role that show was great.
22: Played?
23: Yeah, but without that character and without him doing that character, forget it. I mean, I know. Remember he was so distraught after Bush won, was it in 2000 or 2004? I forget which one, that he didn't show up to work on whatever set it was. It may have been that show. And it was like, oh, come on, grow up. But holy cow, in terms of the work itself, which comes in part from the writing, of course,
22: yeah,
23: and then the execution of the role.
22: Well, I thought, even because I'll watch it, as knowing the first Law & Order's way back when in '89,
23: yeah,
22: with the young Chris Noth,
23: right,
22: and yeah. And then he 20 years later he's back in his in that role again. He was also pretty good in, what's his name from Independence Day? I can't think of his name.
23: And Jurassic Park.
22: Yeah, He's also really good too. And I'm telling you, every one of the women detectives,
23: Goldblum.
22: Yeah,
23: Jeff Goldblum.
22: Every one of the women. You know who's really good? She was only in for five episodes.
23: Mm-hmm.
22: Was Alicia Witt, who was a classically trained pianist. Yeah. She only had five episodes, I believe. And it was, with Chris Noth.
23: Yeah.
22: And she was so incredibly intense. I mean, so incredibly intense. And it's just like, she just impressed me. She was, if you ever watched Two and a Half Men, she was one of the Miss Pasternak's on Two and a Half Men. Mm-hmm. Completely changed the role, and she's been in a bunch of Hallmark movies, but those five episodes, she was just filling in for five episodes.
23: Yeah.
22: Blew me away how great she was, because the intensity to solve a crime. I mean, they're obsessed with solving a crime.
23: Right.
22: I mean, absolutely obsessed. They might as well be, instead of doing crack, they're solving crimes. And I just find that intensity, you know. And the other one, I don't even know what her name is, the one actress in Law and Order SVU. She has blonde hair. And she's able to, you can see the emotional strain in her face.
23: Oh, she's one of the prosecutors, right?
22: No, she's one of the detectives.
23: Okay.
22: One of the detectives. And
23: in SVU.
22: On SVU, yeah. Mm. And she's got blonde hair.
23: Mm.
22: Very, very attractive. But because of the intensity, her attractiveness goes way, way back. It's the intensity of it, and you can see just the anger, the frustration of, you know, the predators that they're going after.
23: Oh, yeah.
22: And I just think that's great, because you don't see, to me, that's taking acting to a separate level. But I really think what made me really pay attention and go back and watch a lot of these Law and Order things was Criminal Intent. And, you know, Vincent D'Onofrio was the one that first got me to go, whoa, this is really good. Ooh, look at the woman who plays his partner. Mm-hmm. My God, she's fantastic. Yeah. Wow, everybody's fantastic. Wow.
23: The writing, it's all...
22: But some of the best writing and acting I've ever seen on TV or in movies. And I say that because movies are, you know, 90 minutes and you're done.
23: Yeah.
22: You know, when you do it week after week after week and year after year after year after year, and you still find another angle, that's really good.
23: Well, one failure in that whole Dick Wolf family, the creator of all that, was Law and Order SUV, where they only investigated crimes involving Ford Explorers. I thought, it's kind of limited. It's kind of, kind of limited. Like CSI Poughkeepsie, that didn't go very far.
22: You know, they had Law and Order Toronto.
23: Did they?
22: Yeah.
23: I didn't know that.
22: It just came out a couple of years ago. I don't know whatever happened to it.
23: Hey,
22: it
23: was out of murder,
22: It was like Law and Order.
23: There's a body over there.
22: It was like Law and Order Toronto. And it was on one of the antenna channels that nobody watches.
23: Oh, yeah. They did Law and Order L.A., but it lost something. New York... I go back to the Jerry Orbach days.
22: Oh, jeez, he was great.
23: Perfect role.
22: Perfect.
23: Perfect person for the role. It's everything think that a New York detective, an aged New York, veteran New York detective. And I have a family member who was NYPD for a short time, who's FBI now, but... It's, you know, it's such a large, massive city. You think about someone making detective, and Jerry Orbach just carried that out episode after episode.
22: You know who really caught my attention? I mean, why I started watching it was really the second season, I think it was, second or third season, was really Paul Sorvino. Remember, he played Paulie in Goodfellas?
23: Right, yeah.
22: Him as a detective, when he was, I don't know why, but he got to me, and he got me to watch Law and Order all these years. He was the one that really, really pulled me in.
23: Yeah. Yeah, and, he had a really great
22: I just and I think a lot of it's true though. I mean, when you see, you know, a lot of these reality shows on homicide detectives and stuff like that. Yeah. You know, we talk about police a lot and, you know, the whole defund the police. Yeah, does that include homicide detectives?
23: Right.
22: You know,
23: exactly.
22: And, you know, a lot of the focus is based on what patrol officers do, but policing is a lot more than that.
23: Yeah.
22: And, you know, you look at even a lot of these reality shows on homicide detectives, they're obsessed with it.
23: Yeah.
22: They're obsessed with solving these crimes. I mean, they really, really, I think part of it.
23: They live, here's the thing, I know someone who was a detective in L.A. for 20 years, and he was on the street before that, I think for 10. Anyway, and after he retired, I asked him, I said, did you ever, because he worked the night shift and loved working the night shift, but you don't actually work just the night shift. If something comes in on your case, you get a phone call, you go.
22: Yeah.
23: And but I asked him, I said, you know, I said, on your last day on the job, did you have this urge to just stop at a random door at 7 a.m you're going in, you're going to sign out for the last time, did you have an urge to just knock on the door of a random home and ask the person that answers the door, do you have any idea what goes on in your city overnight? But he was very good at his job, and that dedication, you see it. The first 48, and all of these reality shows that they're more documentary really than they are reality shows. Because they are real cases.
22: Homicide Hunter with Lieutenant Joe Kenda.
23: Oh yeah. Yeah.
22: I mean, that's just great.
23: Mm-hmm.
22: And the fact is, no acting experience.
23: Right.
22: And when he starts doing the dialogue, by the way, no script.
23: Right.
22: I saw an interview with him. He goes, no, there's no script. I just tell what happened.
23: Which is the way it needs to happen. Yeah.
22: But you see the way they put the camera. You think he's an actor.
23: Yeah.
22: I mean, it's so good. You think, and he's not. He's just describing the thoughts that he had as a homicide detective. And you can see, and, you know, as he said, he goes, you know, the cases you don't solve always haunt you.
23: No, that's something that
22: as if you're responsible,
23: right,
22: for not solving every case, which of course you can't be.
23: And you have this connection to the family. I don't think that there is enough consideration for what detectives, what police officers go through, but especially in the most heinous of crimes, in murder. There was one documentary I watched about a group of detectives who were at 9/11. And, you know, years later, they sat down together and they were just talking about how their roles changed on that day, right? Where they became first responders in a different way, and the people that they lost in NYPD and the fire department and all of that. And you don't realize the massive impact. My friend who worked as an LA detective, his marriage didn't survive that. I have another friend who worked in national law enforcement. His marriage didn't survive that, because the call, you come home at whatever, 7 p.m., sit down to dinner, the phone rings, and you're back. You go, you think you're going to go to bed, you take a shower, you get out of the shower, you missed a call, they got something on your case, or there's a new case, and you're in. You're on again. And there's so much trauma that comes with that, of what they see. I'd say the same with the medical profession, of things that they see, the most heinous of crimes at times in the medical profession, where they get witness to the effect on the victims, but the same with police officers when they come up on a crime, and it has a real effect. They're human, and I think there should be greater emphasis on that. If you don't have that emphasis on that, if you don't have that consideration for that, then you don't have that true appreciation, and our society has lost appreciation for law enforcement. And These are individuals who, they're not getting rich at what they do. They're doing it. They're working countless hours. And all they want to do, especially in homicide, they got to solve that case. They need to solve that case for those families, because they're the ones that are communicating with the families. Mm-hmm. You know, did you know any people that might have, you know, and the families are grieving. So you witness this heinous scene, first of all, and then you've got to learn about the victim. You've got to learn about who they know. You got to learn about the people that love them the most and what they're going through. You have to witness. I can't imagine that kind of stress and what it takes to do that job, because those families deserve that. We've talked about the families, in fact, played plenty of audio of families who lost loved ones or their loved ones were injured by illegal immigrants. And the left wants to shut down the conversation.
22: And we played this week the frustration of New York law enforcement, the sheriffs there saying, my God, you know, we can't, the Democrats are allowing criminals to run free on the streets.
23: Yes.
22: And they're allowing them to run free on the streets because they're illegally here in the country.
23: Exactly.
22: Make sense of that.
23: Yes.
22: It frustrates the hell out of us. I'm going to say us, I don't mean me. I mean, I'm
23: right.
22: Parroting what they're saying.
23: Right.
22: That's frustrating the hell out of us because we can't do our jobs and get criminals off the street.
23: Yeah.
22: Because of our government. We can't get them out of here.
23: Tragic.
22: Because of our state government.
23: Just tragic.
22: I know. We are Red Eye Radio.
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9: 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That's your KQ&A Night Beat. I'm Bill Monroe.
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0: We are Red Eye Radio. He's Eric Carly, and I'm Gary McNamara. And then yesterday, and you and I always wondered what Trump's plan would be after the election, or maybe the October surprise when it comes to Iran. But right. Yesterday, as we know, talking about, you know, making the statement of whether he should take out basically the regime,
1: right?
0: The leadership,
1: right,
0: of Iran or not. Those are the things that he is considering right now. We have said from the very beginning, we know that was the original goal,
1: because they
0: took out the Ayatollah immediately, and then they were taking out different levels of government. Then he decided to stop.
1: Mm-hmm.
0: And we had stated the whole time that if you're going to win in Iran, you have to cut off the head of the snake.
1: Yep.
0: If you're not willing to do that, you're never going to gain full control, because they don't care about the people.
1: Right.
0: They don't
1: right.
0: care if the people starve.
1: Right.
0: You know, this is their jihad.
1: Right.
0: It's not about money. It's not about trade. It's not about the quality of life for their people. Those things don't matter to them.
1: Nope.
0: They are some of the most radical human beings that only want power and control under any circumstance. And when he went in, and even though they said the goal was not regime change, we said, of course it is. Look what you're doing.
1: Yeah.
0: You don't take out the leader and then different levels of the government and the military if your goal, you know, when you say that your goal is to get the people to revolt, so you start taking out levels of government, including the leadership,
1: mm-hmm.
0: well, that's your goal.
1: That's your goal.
0: Don't say it's not your goal.
1: Right.
0: And so now he's talking about it again. We'll see where he goes on it, because you see now with, you know, this week with the Houthis wanting to close down sections and everything else, you're seeing it starting to expand. And if you wish to, number one, you never attempt to manage a war.
1: Right, right.
0: Rule number one in war.
1: Your goal is to win it.
0: Outright, dominant, without question.
1: Yep.

0: Fox News, I'm Ted Lindner. Prosecutors charging a driver involved in Tuesday's deadly Los Angeles bus crash with the murder of two people.
1: L.A. County District Attorney Nathan Hochman says Bailey Lynn Rios faces second-degree murder, driving under the influence, and reckless driving charges.
2: She will be looking at a maximum sentence of life in prison.
1: The 36-year-old is accused of being impaired by drugs when she slammed her Ford Expedition into a Metro bus Tuesday.
0: Fox's Kristen Goodwin. A news helicopter covering the incident also crashed, killing both people on board the chopper and one person on the ground. The state of Alabama has executed a man by lethal injection. It comes 3 months after a judge blocked the state from putting him to death using nitrogen gas. Jeffrey Lee was on death row for killing two people during a pawn shop robbery back in 98. Lee and his supporters made a final bid to spare his life, arguing the jury in his case recommended life in prison. The judge overrode that recommendation and sentenced Lee to death. 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
3: 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Sunny skies today. Afternoon overnight, low of 57. Expect high of 83 today in the Prescott Quad Cities with a high of 84 tomorrow. 62 for you overnight, low in Cottonwood in the Verde Valley with a high today of 92 and 93 on Saturday. I'm Bill Monroe, and that's a quick check of your weather from KQNA 1130 AM, 99.9 FM, and on 95.5 FM in Prescott Valley and Cottonwood.
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1: And we are Red Eye Radio. He's Eric Carly, and I'm Gary McNamara. All right, trying to clean the desk off here on this Friday. I don't address this one. I saw this one that Representative Maria Salazar, a Republican, who represents a solidly red district in Miami, has broken with the president on immigration. She said that the president went too far. She said, be careful what your advisors are telling you about immigration policy. The same Hispanics who helped you get to the White House in 2024 feel betrayed. You can be for immigration what Lincoln was for slavery and Reagan was to communism. I'm not talking about giving them amnesty. I'm talking about giving them a dignified life in this promised land, basically saying he went too far in deporting people that weren't criminals. Here's the point. Trump's not at fault there. Every single poll showed the American public, including Hispanics, wanted all illegal immigrants gone from the country.
2: It was strong and consistent in the polls.
1: Right. That was strong and consistent across the board. Yep. Now, Americans don't want to see. They don't want to see how the sausage is made.
2: Exactly. Right. And that's the problem with ICE. And we talked about Tom Homan's approach versus his predecessor. Mm-hmm. And when he took over the process with ICE. And, you know, that's the problem you run into, though. As we talked about it on other issues. Now, this is a real issue. We talked about it. Sometimes it's just a social media issue. And then all of a sudden, Capitol Hill or the White House decides they have to step in. But this is a real issue. And what happens very quickly is like, oh, no. We don't want to see that. And with Homan, his approach was, look, we can have a peaceful transfer if local authorities have somebody that we're looking for. And we can do that without there being any kind of clash with the local public.
1: Yeah, but you are still going to lose Hispanics.
2: Yeah.
1: Mm-hmm. Because Hispanics were overwhelmingly, I remember all the polls, mm-hmm. all the polls showed the majority of Hispanics believe that all illegal immigrants should not be here in the country and should be removed.
2: Right.
1: But once you started removing them, you had a lot of Hispanics who knew people and had family members, and it's a whole different ball game when you generically say, on every issue out there, when you generically say,
2: spending,
1: I'm for this, until you are affected personally by it, and then your mind changes on it.
2: We talked about that with spending, the school lunch program. You know, it's like, okay, we want to cut spending. Yeah, we should control spending. Okay, we're going to start in your neighborhood. No. Even with the left, defund the police. Yeah, but not my police.
1: Yeah.
2: The other ones.
1: Exactly.
2: The bad ones. And you're right. It did happen.
1: Yep.
2: We live in a border state. I have many friends who are Latinos. They're not included. I mean, my buddies from Del Rio have been consistent on, look, come here legally so you can have the life that is meant to be. But they talk to me about family members, their family members and other friends in the Latino community that say, you know what? This is happening. That's happening. We didn't know it was going to go that way or whatever it is. When it starts affecting your neighborhood or your somebody you know, or like there was a case, in fact, in Del Rio, a longtime restaurant owner. And it was the restaurant, next thing you know, was gone because the owner worked it and ran it all day. And it was like, okay, that becomes the news. And people had affection for this person, didn't know their status and all of that. We can talk about logistics or the legal part of it. And as you mentioned, Gary, we can talk about the idea overall in the polls. But there's a very real effect when local news, we've said this over and over again on every story, when local stations start covering it, and you start having, or you hear about it from a friend or neighbor. I have a friend from Del Rio. His mom still lives there. And she's in her 90s. And he says, I called my mom, and then she's joking with my friend, saying, Tony, I'm afraid they're going to deport me to Venezuela. And he goes, well, why are you afraid? And she goes, well, because I'm not from Venezuela. She's, you know, she says, my family comes from Mexico. But she's always kind of joking about it. But in the back of the mind, there is this fear that it's going too far. And, hey, could someone I know be next? Could a family member be next? How far are they going to go with this? And I think also the addition of the question, the legal battle on birthright citizenship, you know? And it's like, okay, well, how far back would this be retroactive? If they were to win this battle, would it be retroactive? Would it be, you know? And I think President Trump has been very clear on these issues. But perception is reality. We know that people should be here illegally, and if they're not, or should be here legally. I'm not for sanctuary.
1: I was going to call you on that.
2: Yeah, yeah. They should be here legally. And I've always been a proponent of that, number one, because we're a great nation. But number two, if you're going to come here, you should get all the great benefits of the work that it takes to get here and what this nation is.
1: Well, you see with Mandami now, you know, in New York City and other Democrats, now they're coming out. Remember Democrats screaming that illegal immigrants don't get benefits. They don't get benefits. Now they're saying they should get benefits.
2: Oh, yeah.
1: You should be able to get your green card if you're going to be on welfare here.
2: Right.
1: I mean, and so the truth is coming out as to what they want. They just don't want people to come here illegally.
2: Right.
1: They want them to get benefits, too.
2: Yes.
1: And to get benefits and have a system of asylum or a path to citizenship, mm-hmm. and at the same time collecting welfare.
2: Mm-hmm.
1: I mean, this is what they truly believe. So I look at this and I go, well, it's really not Trump's fault. I wouldn't have put the people out messaging it that he did.
2: Right.
1: You know, Stephen Miller's taking a back seat now on that. He's not out there every day.
2: Right, right.
1: You know, Homan should have always been the person out there, you know, selling that. And selling the fact of, you know, what they were going to do, because he is the best spokesperson out there to do that.
2: Yes.
1: Because number one, he's done it his entire life, and he approaches it from the point of the incredible damage and violence that he has seen coming because of what was going on at the border.
2: Mm-hmm. Mm-hmm.
1: So he was the guy to sell that. We always said he should have been, and then they had to back off. Because it was calculated. Because we are having now, as we know, illegal immigrants are still being removed from the United States at great numbers. But the complaints aren't as big because the administration isn't attempting to promote it actively through videos.
2: Right. Yeah.
1: And, you know, that's just, but to me, that's not Trump's fault. Trump did exactly what the polls showed. Even the polls from Hispanics showing what they wanted to be done with illegal immigrants in this country.
2: Yep.
1: He followed suit on that, and they went, well, no, we don't like it.
2: Well,
1: now that you've done it, we don't like it.
2: That's remember.
1: Not, that isn't Trump's fault.
2: No, it isn't at all. I think he's been very clear, and whether you talk birthright citizenship or enforcement, any of it. But it's like Obamacare and the GOP's promise to dismantle Obamacare in 2016, and then all of a sudden they get into office in 2017, and, we're not going to dismantle it, just the mandate and how we're paying for it. That

0: presented our evidence, here it was, and people were furious because they didn't like the fact that the Republican Party switched on Obamacare.
1: Right.
0: Well, we just don't want the mandates. We don't want to pay for it. And that's where we are with a significant portion of the public. I'm happy, though, at least I'm looking for any sign of happiness. I'm happy, at least, that on the $5,000, you had almost universal condemnation from Republican and conservatives on that in the media. The Republican and conservative media was almost unanimous against that.
1: Right.
0: And it showed that there still is some conservative clout. And just this week, another thing I noticed, though, a couple of articles written on the fact that, you know, DeSantis, you know, may run, Cruz may run. There was an article that we might want Cruz because if we go through another 2 years of the Democrats in power doing it, then that the conservative narrative will come back to the Republican Party again and will be another selling point again.
1: And
0: so, I mean, and I don't know whether that's true or not. I don't know. I, you know, I'm, when it comes to predictions, I'm the one that said in 2018, Democrats can't go further. They just can't go further left and expect to get elected. Well, yeah, they've gone bat soup left.
1: Yes.
0: And still have a great chance of, they've gone absolutely crazy on the issues. They wish to destroy the Constitution, get rid of the police, get rid of the armed forces. I mean, just lunacy across the board. And they still have 50% of support of the American public, even though the American public says we're against socialism by huge margins.
1: Yeah.
0: They may want to vote for it.
1: Well, and you and I have also been clear, I think, with DeSantis or with Marco Rubio or with Ted Cruz or anyone who is right now holding, for the most part, the conservative flag. We don't know.
0: I don't know if they'd be good.
1: I can't tell you because you and I have been doing this for a long time.
0: We've been betrayed too long.
1: We have been betrayed time and time again. The 2024 convention for the GOP, I thought was stellar. We didn't see a bunch of these old establishments up there going, we don't like messy. There was none of that up there. There was new energy. And it was great. Hulk Hogan, God rest his soul, ripping off his T-shirt. I mean, all right. There was more substance than that. There was, brother, there was, but it was really... It should have been. It was perfect, no, but it was what it should have been, and that was the old guard. This is not your father's GOP kind of thing, or I guess this is not Eric's and Gary's GOP as we get older. But it's the future of the GOP, which is what you and I always look for. You know, who's going to be there? Because I asked this during Trump's first term. Who's going to fight?
0: The new face is selling conservative principles.
1: But every time we do that and we find the new face, it's like, yeah. And then we get up the next morning and look at the headline and go, I'm sorry, they want to give away what?
0: Yeah, I'm not looking for the new face to sell socialist principles.
1: No, I'm not.
0: We are Red Eye Radio.
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0: He's Eric Cronin, and I'm Gary McNamara. I didn't get a chance to see him last night because I was sleeping, but, you know, my Bills won.
1: Oh, the Bills won last night.
0: Yeah,
1: okay.
0: So they're 2-0. All right. So, 2-0.
1: Nice.
0: They opened up their new stadium.
1: Nice.
0: So, it was...
1: All right.
0: So I haven't seen any of the
1: game. You said that on TV, the stadium, or on the highlights, that you saw the stadium look good. Is that what you
0: were
1: saying?
0: Yeah, I saw just the beginning of it where they had the fireworks and they had, you know, because now they got all the modern lighting. I mean, LED lighting and everything else.
1: Yeah.
0: You look at it, it almost looked like an indoor arena.
1: Yeah, and indoor plumbing with this one, which is a huge upgrade for Buffalo.
0: Well, we started out this week talking about how technology and indoor plumbing and air conditioning and everything else changed the planet. It also changed probably a lot of the comforts of a modern stadium that none of us can ever afford to go to.
1: Right. I saw a headline. I was in Sports Clips yesterday. I saw a headline that one of the, because we were talking about healthcare versus Canada, one of the players, it was a wide right, and he's going to be out for 10 weeks for ankle surgery. And I thought, these football players get right in. There's no waiting list for them.
0: No, none at
1: right?
0: all. No, none.
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12: News. I'm Ted Lindner. Prosecutors charging a driver involved in Tuesday's deadly Los Angeles bus crash with the murder of two people.
13: L.A. County District Attorney Nathan Hochman says Bailey Lynn Rios faces second-degree murder, driving under the influence, and reckless driving charges.
14: She will be looking at a maximum sentence of life in prison.
13: The 36-year-old is accused of being impaired by drugs when she slammed her Ford Expedition into a Metro bus Tuesday.
12: Fox's Kristen Goodwin. A news helicopter covering the incident also crashed, killing both people on board the chopper and one person on the ground. The state of Alabama has executed a man by lethal injection. It comes 3 months after a judge blocked the state from putting him to death using nitrogen gas. Jeffrey Lee was on death row for killing two people during a pawn shop robbery back in 98. Lee and his supporters made a final bid to spare his life, arguing the jury in his case recommended life in prison. The judge overrode that recommendation and sentenced Lee to death. 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
15: 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Sunny skies today. After an overnight low of 57, expect high of 83 today in the Prescott Quad Cities with a high of 84 tomorrow. 62 for your overnight low in Cottonwood in the Verde Valley with a high today of 92 and 93 on Saturday. 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
4: 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Gary McNamara and Eric Harley talk about everything from politics to social issues and news of the day. 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From the Relief Factor Studios, this is Red Eye Radio.
0: All across America, we are Red Eye Radio. He is Eric Harley, and I'm Gary McNamara. 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
5: Hi.
0: You know, I just so much to talk about, but the one thing that caught my eye over the last 36 hours is, and this, I mean, actually for the last couple of weeks, you know, the Republicans out there talking about how much, you know, free money we're going to give you. Money, money, money, money. Democrats saying the same thing. Mm-hmm. For, you know, 32-hour work week. Free health care. Everybody's throwing it out there. And here's Rand Paul. Okay. This is, I just find this hilarious because it's been out there the last 36 hours.
5: Yeah.
0: Here he is on Newsmax the other day.
6: All right. America, this also enraging. We're now more than $40 trillion in debt. I'm sure very soon we'll hit $41 trillion. The Treasury Secretary says the U.S. can grow its way out of this debt crunch, of all of that debt. You say we can't grow our way out if Congress doesn't stop spending money it doesn't have. If we keep spending $7 trillion a year and bringing in $5 trillion, you never grow out of this. I don't know how you grow out of this in the first place. It's such a high number.
25: Well, it's got to be both. I mean, you do need economic growth. So I'm for low taxes. I'm for less regulation to allow economic growth. But you can't keep spending like drunken sailors. Last year, they raised the debt ceiling $5 trillion. They're already clamoring to raise it again. $5 trillion was the largest increase in the debt ceiling we've ever had. But in July of this year, they spent $500 billion more than came in. They borrowed $500 billion in 1 month. That used to be a bad year. Now it's a bad month. So, no, we are facing a crisis. It is at hand, and you have to cut spending. So I have a penny plan, cut 6% of everything across the board. It wouldn't end government. It would make government 6% smaller. That balances the budget over a five-year period. That's what we need to do.
6: But nobody wants to listen to you. They never want to listen to you. You make too much sense.
5: Okay. First, is he accounting for inflation? Because 6%, that's not one penny, that's six pennies.
0: Right, what was that band? Something, the Sixpence?
5: Sixpence and none the richer.
0: Yeah, okay. It's six pennies. Yeah. And so he's gone. Remember it started out the penny plan.
5: And they couldn't get the penny plan done.
0: They couldn't get the penny plan. So.
5: Back when it was, I don't know what the debt was back then. It was, I don't know, $25 trillion?
0: But,
5: I don't know.
0: But there was never the two-penny plan or the three-penny plan or the four-penny plan or the five-penny plan.
5: Yeah.
0: It went from the one-penny plan to the six-penny plan. And then Rand Paul out there again today. If Congress wants to get serious about our $40 trillion deficit, we should cut spending and balance the budget. My six-penny plan does just that. We would cut 6 cents from every $1 the federal government spends. In 5 years, we would have a balanced budget. And, you know, and I don't know who the guy was from Newsmax.
5: Nobody's listening to you.
0: You're out there. If Rand Paul... does it matter whether Rand Paul is alone in the woods or in the middle of millions of people in D.C.? If he talks, is anybody listening? Does he make a sound?
5: Right. If Rand Paul introduces a six-penny bill in the woods, does it make a sound? And the answer is no.
0: And I just find it fascinating because, you know, the Republicans, $9,000 if you have, you know, if you're married and have a child, $36,000 if you've got four, $5,000 check here. Democrats, everybody from the left to the, you know, from the Democrats, I won't say from the left to the right, from the Democrats to the Republicans are saying, we're going to give you money. You're going to get money. You're going to get money. You're going to get money. You're going to get money. And Rand Paul, we need to cut spending. Cut spending. I'm thinking of let's do, you know, the, you know, right in the beginning of the NFL season. Remember, I feel like Jim Moore when he was coaching, I think it was New Orleans, and they go, you're gonna, so what do you think about the playoffs? Playoffs? You think we're gonna make the playoffs? What the hell's wrong with you? We're not gonna make the playoffs. You know, he's just going, and that's the same thing I have here when Rand Paul's out there going, and so he's right.
5: No, he's right. But it's, you know, they make the point on Newsmax, whoever the presenter was, I'm not sure who that was, but he is right, but nobody is listening. Nobody cares. Again, we have to say our audience notwithstanding. There's the problem. It's not the viral moment. Now, if the debt would make, If the debt reaching, let's say, $42 trillion would cause TikTok and Facebook to go dark forever.
0: And DraftKings
5: to go dark forever, then I guarantee you something about the national debt would be done. We would fix it tomorrow. By the way, I'm waiting for somebody to say, we're going to give you $50,000 a year, and we're going to make Canada pay for it. I mean, why? Look, if we don't care about the debt, Rand Paul, you're right, but nobody cares. Since we don't care, let's make everybody in the country a millionaire. Let me scale that back.
0: Forget about the penny plan. How about the $1 million plan? Yeah. Just government give everybody $1 million.
5: Yeah, I'll say this. Every adult, every household will get $1 million. Married people get $5 million. Because I'm married. If we don't care about it,
0: there'll be a hell of a lot of divorces in a couple of years.
5: Well,
0: by the
5: now,
0: way, if you do that,
5: look,
0: one.
5: I mean, I'm ignoring the very reality of the very instantaneous response by the global markets and the massive crash that would happen once that was signed into law. And the checks started going out. I am ignoring that because everybody else is ignoring the crash on the $40 trillion and growing. And so why not?
0: Well, look, there are people that do understand it because that's why Trump with the $5,000 and even the $9,000 for the whatever, the having a child thing. That's why it didn't go over well.
5: The having a kid thing.
0: That's why it didn't go over well. Because there are still conservatives out there who understand economics. I don't even know who wrote it. Just popped into my head right now, and it was based on the $5,000 thing, and basically this was, look, everybody's not stupid,
5: right?
0: Mr. President, everybody's not. There are people that understand economics. That's why you had immediate pushback in the Republican Party. So one of the concerns that we have is nobody understands economics anymore. Our fear is that nobody understands economics or actually how it works or cares to find out how economics works. Apparently, there are some people in the Republican Party that still understands how economics works because we have an economics ignorant society.
5: Yeah,
0: we really do.
5: We do.
0: They have no idea.
5: Yeah.
0: They have no idea what gives money value. They have no idea. They don't care to have any idea. And
5: no.
0: I bet you that you would find that the people that don't know how economics works also have no idea about the three branches of government.
5: No, they don't. They don't.
0: And so that's, you know, we're dealing with ignorance on. And the interesting thing is when it is, it's as easy as it's ever been. I mean, it's probably, I don't know what the figure would be to the 10th power, how easy it is to find out information about how things work today. You can find out the truth like that if you do research. It's not hard to do it. It's not hard to figure out, you know, about economics. And that's why we started out this week. One of the things we started out with was we said, you know, we need to educate kids on history, and it's not even history of the Constitution. I want that. I want the history of the Constitution and yeah. how it actually works. But I said we need to have the history of technology.
3: Yeah.
0: Because people are completely and totally clueless. And I know we pick on Obama because Obama did the, killing the jobs is the ATM. And that was such an idiotic comment from him. I mean, it showed how clueless he is. But remember the adoration towards him the adoration, you know, where the Republicans won't speak up.
3: Yeah,
0: when things are absolutely clear economically and Trump says something that is not true on economics and it's just like, no, he's a business person. I don't give a damn whether he's a business person, whether he's president of the United States. If he throws out BS on economics, it's BS. Well, when he sits there and says foreign countries will pay it and lies to the American public about how tariffs actually work, why is he lying about it?
3: Well,
0: is the point of lying about it? Because you're going to get caught. It didn't work. People are screaming about prices, and it could cost you the Senate and the House.
3: Well, think about this.
0: What was the damn point?
3: I don't care about what you know in business. Every business has their hands out when the government starts handing out. We've talked about this forever. Every single time this comes up, it's been forever.
0: Well,
3: corporations will come up. States like Texas, if you're handing out money for wind power, oh my gosh, they're in until freeze apocalypse, and then we shouldn't have done that. I mean, I don't care what they do. I don't care what you've done until now. O.J. Simpson was a great football player until. So don't give me any excuses for anybody in office. Don't give me excuses for public servants. They're not celebrities.
0: Well, I mean, it's just like when we said people aren't stupid. It's like Trump and Vance at the convention, with whatever it was, the convention rally, talking about, you know, we've got to stop socialism, we got to stop communism, and at the same time promoting the fact that, you know, hey, we've got ownership and equity in companies and we're bringing in trillions of dollars. I mean, it's just the most bizarre thing. And as I've said, when you go down the socialist path, you have to lie to the public. You have to.
3: Yeah.
0: Because it's not going to work. And, you know, and that to me is the most now, not surprised by it, because you had said it from the very beginning. The biggest fear we have is that Trump his liberal tendencies will come out in the second term.
3: Mm-hmm.
0: And we've seen that exactly come out.
3: Yep.
0: And now what you've seen over the last week and a half from the Republicans is pure panic.
3: Yep.
0: They're like, you saw them yesterday, you know, the whole thing, you know, and I saw a number of political commentators. Why isn't it out there? Why isn't the mainstream media promoting that the poverty level is down to record lows and that the average, you know, the median income, this which we talked about yesterday, the median income is up and even beating inflation. And this was after the real income is down.
3: Mm-hmm.
0: And that's because people are working more hours.
3: Yeah.
0: And the people that are actually getting paid more are the ones that are going into the trades, which is a good thing.
3: Right.
0: Not that there aren't good things that Trump has done, because Trump has done wonderful things with deregulation and everything else. But prices are the things that kill you. That's politics 101. Prices will kill you in an election. And he ignored it, and the entire Republican Party just bowed down before him and said, we're just going to pretend it doesn't exist.
3: Yeah. And now, since the Dallas rally, which is more and more just the stench from it is growing amongst conservatives more and more, I heard
0: Republicans
3: twice,
0: are outright panicking the
3: I
0: last
3: heard
0: 10 days.
3: Twice from unsolicitedly. From two different people at different times while going back and forth taking care of my dad in recent days. What's going on? What's going on with Iran, and what's this handing out money to people?
0: Yeah. And that's what I got, like I said, when I was in Florida a couple of weeks ago and then in on vacation, then in Texas. These are military people going, what the hell is he doing?
3: Yep.
0: What's going on
3: Yeah,
0: here?
3: Both of these were military.
0: Yeah. And they're going, what in the world is going on? It doesn't make sense. He needs to, you know what I hear more than anything? He needs to shut up. And what the hell? I've heard this now. This is a lot of stuff. Guys, you really haven't talked about, with everything going on, why the hell is he even messing with the Kennedy? What the hell does the Kennedy Center have anything to do with the problems that we face today? And what is his son? Why is a Russian oligarch, you know, these news items are coming out, you know, paying for the party 2 days after the party after he's married? Why are these unforced errors happening? It doesn't make any sense. It's like we've got these huge problems, and they're just meddling around with things that don't matter at all and doing stupid things. It's like, well, this is, you know, if he was taking care of the big things, which is prices, those other things would matter as much.
3: Right. They would bounce off.
0: Yeah. And, you know, and that's the thing. But, you know, we are where we are. You're not going to change anything going on. You can sit there and say, well, but the median income is up. We found out why the median income was up, because people are working a hell of a lot more hours to get that median income up. But the real income is what you make per hour versus inflation is down, and people feel it. And now with gas prices, $4 a gallon in Texas, saw diesel $8 in California, doesn't matter.
3: Yeah, no, doesn't.
0: You know, there's the, you, if you can, you can talk about all the great economic things. If prices are killing people, it's not a positive.
3: Right.
0: You're never going to convince them that the economy is doing well.
3: Right.
0: By the way, with 101.
3: That, by the way, with that diesel, the consumer pays for that. It's called a fuel surcharge. It kills some trucking operations if they don't get it right, but I'll tell you right now, it's passed on to the consumer. It has to be. It's the way it works. Because when those trucking companies that don't do it right go out of business, the ones that are doing it right, that are passing it along to the consumer, we pay that diesel fuel when it comes to transportation of goods. We pay that.
0: We pay for everything.
3: So all of this is being ignored. And, hey, we'll make it better. We'll make it better. To Rand Paul, with all due respect, number one, you're right. Number two, Doge.
0: Yeah.
3: So.
0: And by the way,
3: he was right about Fauci. He's been right about a lot of things.
0: But, you know, as I said, the Doge thing, tackling it wasn't bad. Throwing out expectations that were never going to happen because the public wouldn't go for it.
3: The conversation, I thought, was a eye-opener. I was like, wow, I can't believe we're actually even just having a conversation about it. But then you ruin it with this over-promising and never delivering.
0: We are Red Eye Radio.
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16: 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That's your KQ&A Night Beat. 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

0: We are Red Eye Radio. He's Eric Carly, and I'm Gary McNamara. I look at this election now and say it's prices on the one side.
1: Yeah.
0: You know, that's the one thing that's killing Republicans right now are prices. And on the other side, it's where the Democrats stand on all the insanity still. And that's not going away.
1: Well,
0: but I saw the other day, it's like, but conservatives are still, will still vote Republican. Doesn't matter. It's what independents will do. And we've said this all along. The job of any Republican president should be to convince the independents out there that conservative fiscal economics is the correct way to go, and explain to them and show them that's how you win elections. When you ignore them, when you pretend they don't exist, and you only attempt to pull your own base together, that does not win elections.
1: Well, when you are going to hand the radicals a win, if that happens, by tanking it, I don't know what to say. If you can't do the job that's apparent to everybody and you hand the Democrats a win in November, I don't know what else there is.

0: Fox News, I'm Ted Lindner. Prosecutors charging a driver involved in Tuesday's deadly Los Angeles bus crash with the murder of two people.
1: L.A. County District Attorney Nathan Hochman says Bailey Lynn Rios faces second-degree murder, driving under the influence, and reckless driving charges.
2: She will be looking at a maximum sentence of life in prison.
1: The 36-year-old is accused of being impaired by drugs when she slammed her Ford Expedition into a Metro bus Tuesday.
0: Fox's Kristen Goodwin. A news helicopter covering the incident also crashed, killing both people on board the chopper and one person on the ground. The state of Alabama has executed a man by lethal injection. It comes 3 months after a judge blocked the state from putting him to death using nitrogen gas. Jeffrey Lee was on death row for killing two people during a pawn shop robbery back in 98. Lee and his supporters made a final bid to spare his life, arguing the jury in his case recommended life in prison. The judge overrode that recommendation and sentenced Lee to death. 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
3: 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Sunny skies today. Afternoon overnight, low of 57. Expect high of 83 today in the Prescott Quad Cities with a high of 84. Tomorrow, 62 for your overnight low in Cottonwood in the Verde Valley with a high today of 92 and 93 on Saturday. 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
1: And I'm Gary McNamara along with Eric Harley to show you how worried Republicans are. Well, we'll let you know in just 1 minute.
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1: How worried are Republicans? This came from the Washington Sun, and I saw that Bo Snerdly, remember Rush Limbaugh's assistant, he's the one that posted this on X, apparently from the Washington Sun. Apparently the House Republicans leadership meeting Tuesday night did not include milk and cookies. The late night gathering in Speaker Mike Johnson's office reportedly descended into shouting, table pounding, and Republicans storming out as lawmakers battled over a proposal to temporarily suspend the federal gasoline tax. The Washington Sun reported that Johnson called the 9:15 meeting after House Freedom Caucus Chairman Andy Harris pushed leadership to consider suspending the federal gas tax through the November election. The gathering included Republican leaders, committee chairmen, and representatives of the House GOP's ideological factions. The Transportation and Infrastructure Committee Chairman Sam Graves brought receipts. Graves opposed Harris's proposal and reportedly produced a 2022 social media post in which Harris criticized President Joe Biden for pursuing essentially the same idea. Suspending the federal gas tax is just another Biden administration stunt to distract from their self-inflicted crisis, Harris wrote at the time. Apparently, that did not improve the mood. According to multiple sources cited by the Washington Sun, Harris became furious, pounded the desk, and declared, "This is effing war. This is war." Harris reportedly began walking out before Johnson urged him to stay and talk this out. Enter Louisiana Republican Clay Higgins. Higgins reportedly confronted Graves for making the dispute personal. "Why do you have to come after him personally?" Higgins asked. Then came the line of the evening, "You disrespectful fool." Higgins reportedly walked out alongside Harris. One person present described the gathering to Washington Sun as among the craziest meetings they had ever attended. The room was really tense. Representatives for Harris, Higgins, and Graves did not immediately respond to the outlet's request for comment about the confrontation, but Higgins wasn't finished. The following day, he took the dispute on X, calling Graves an establishment elitist and accusing him of killing the Freedom Caucus proposal. Higgins said the plan had been to bring legislation canceling the federal fuel tax for 3 months to the House floor. "Man wants his taxes," Higgins wrote, "and he was rude about it. Unbelievable. The swamp is fighting hard to come back." The underlying fight comes as Republicans search for ways to address voters' concerns about fuel prices heading into the midterms. But it shows you how they now know. Now they're panicking about prices. As we have said, where were they day one as we were of this second administration term?
2: Yeah.
1: When we warned them about prices.
2: Exactly.
1: When we said it over and over again. You know, one of the problems is, I brought this up, was a message I got from one of our listeners a couple of weeks ago. It said, you know, he goes, I just hate, you know, basically the anger and the tone of you guys criticizing Republicans in this administration, even though you turn out to always be right.
2: Okay.
1: He actually said that.
2: Yeah.
1: Even though you always turn out to be.
2: Well, I'll just say thank
1: right.
2: you.
1: You know, it's, but, you know, it's the tone of it.
2: Yeah.
1: You're concerned about the tone of possibly the Republicans handing over
2: If what I'm delivering is correct, then okay. I can't, you know, make you like me or my tone. Thanks for agreeing with us.
1: Well, yeah, but the fact that that's the problem that you have, because the anger and frustration is because we want the Republicans to win. I don't agree with a lot of things that the Republicans have done.
2: Right.
1: I believe the Republican Party, and I have since 2006, is moving too far left.
2: Mm-hmm.
1: And what we've seen from the administration and the proposals is what you saw from Democrats just a few years ago. Let's just promise them everything that the government will take care of them. And the direction of where we have gone with government and the administration and the president wanting equity in companies and dumping. I mean, my God, there should be fury in the Republican Party. And even the populace should be furious. Because the president became the president saying, we're going to fight unfair trading practices. And if China wants to dump things or any country wants to dump things, which means the government subsidizes them to dump their products, sell them below market price in the United States to get market share. And then that's what the president's new idea is on beef and oil. Oil from Venezuela to sell it below market prices. And then we got a deal with Europe to sell their beef below market prices. And then the beef producers went, what are you doing? Your whole economic principle is if there's unfair trading practices where they're dumping stuff in and the government subsidizing to do it, that's where we put the tariffs. And now you're saying Europe should be able to dump their meat beef here, and Venezuela, we're going to take over a third of their oil company and sell their oil below market prices in the United States to bring down prices. And it's like, what in the hell is going on? And if you're angry about the tone, then you need to grow up, because you should be furious too.
2: Well, here's my question, because I'm going to be more frustrated with the side I support when they go from, we're going to, on July 4th of 2026, as we celebrate 250th, we're going to basically, it will be the culmination of the entire DOGE project. Of course, it collapsed long before that. But remember, that was the promise. We're going to deliver cuts. And just a few months later, actually, it was just a couple of months later, we had this thing in Dallas where they were promising to spend more money by giving families thousands of dollars. Tell me how you can justify that if you were on board for these cuts with DOGE. We knew they overpromised, but not only did they not cut, in 2026, after running on, hey, we're going to make things better, we've gotten to, hey, we're going to do what the Democrats do. And so if you hear frustration in my voice, it's justified. And if you don't get that, then you're part of the problem, because you're not frustrated enough. So that's what you and I have dealt with. 40 trillion and growing, and nobody gives a damn. Nobody. Give me mine. If they came out with if they got that done, 10,000 for every household, because you're you, because you exist. People would be dancing in the streets, and it would be tragic. And yet we have people complaining, I don't like your tone. Well, I know that's the problem. Because you don't carry it either.
1: Yeah, and like I said, it's terribly, terribly frustrating, because what the Republican Party has done has been self-inflicted. And what this administration has done is self-inflicted.
2: Yes.
1: You know, Newt Gingrich the other day saying, you got to explain the war. Newt was out there. We saw, you know, Laura Ingraham talking the same thing, going, prices, prices, prices. And we're like, well, where were both of you last year?
2: Right.
1: You know, where were you? At times, like I said, we have felt that we are alone.
2: Right.
1: Everybody attempts to justify it. And as I said, we know how you win elections. And you've got the other side is crazy.
2: Yeah.
1: The issues that they believe. This isn't just a party that will spend a little bit more.

0: what we know, what history shows, and you're going to sit there and make excuses for what the Republican Party has done or try to do an end around, but this is good over here, and what about this, and what about this over here? Well, then you're part of the damn problem.
1: Well, that's it, and you're pointing out all the good things
2: that are spoiled by the rest. That's the problem. Right. Wouldn't you like everything to shine? Like you said earlier, some of these smaller things would just kind of bounce off the wall and wouldn't be a big deal. Except when you add them up to major things that aren't happening, that right now are affecting families' lives every single day, it becomes a massive, heaping, steaming pile. I haven't said that in a while.
0: No, you haven't.
2: And that's where we're at. And if they hand the radicals a win based on that, based on botching it, because it will be a true botching of it, overpromising, under-delivering, and then getting really, we should call it desperate in Dallas. And that's not the Cowboys. That's been the case with the Cowboys for 30 years. That rally I'm telling you the headlines coming out of it, I'm just shaking my head going, here we go, here we go, here we go. Makes me wonder, okay, let's bring it all together here of what we've covered this hour so far. If they're looking at internals, the Republicans, and going, well, people want free stuff, let's just promise free stuff. That's what they're going to respond to. Let's see if it'll work. We've got nothing else. Can't fix the economy. We're not going to. We're not going to do anything about pricing. So let's just start promising checks. That's what they do on the other side of the aisle. So let's do it.
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0: We're Red Eye Radio. He's Eric Carney and I'm Gary McNamara. Welcome and good morning. So that's what I've seen this week, really. Yeah. And last week, too. I mean, we were on vacation last week, but what I've seen the last 10 days to 2 weeks, you see the panic in the Republican Party right now.
1: Yeah, you see it.
0: And it's everything. It's all over prices. I mean, that's what it is. We said this back when President Trump won back in 2024. We said it all the way through. We've said it all the way through. Prices, prices, prices, prices. It doesn't matter what the GDP is. It does, none of that stuff matters. What matters to people is prices because they feel that immediately.
1: They're greatly concerned in the House.
0: Yeah. I mean, I'm going to vote Republican.
1: Yes.
0: Because the option is unacceptable completely.
1: Yes, of course.
0: But no matter what, that you always put on a positive...
1: Right.
0: You always put on a positive face, especially if you're part of the leadership of the Republican Party.
1: Sure, sure.
0: And, you know, maybe people will say, look, we're not happy with everything that the Republicans are doing, but the Democrats are crazy. Hopefully that's what independents think in this midterm election. I hope it is.
1: I hope so. I really hope that America knows how radical the left is and where it's going to go if or when they get control again.
0: Well, I saw the, you know, socialism is unfavorable to 51% and 30% are, you know, are favorable towards it. And the rest, I guess there should be, what, 20%? I don't know.
1: Mm-hmm.
0: That would be good.
1: Because they don't know what socialism is.
0: Well, except...
1: What's a government branch anyway?
0: Except when you look at it, doesn't people reject socialism? They reject communism.
1: Yeah.
0: They reject all of this. The vast majority of Americans do. Yet, well, hey, the people that are talking about it, maybe we should give them a chance again because the Republicans on prices haven't worked for us.
1: Right.
0: That's how independents think. It's not how I think. It's not how you think. But the first rule of politics is economics.
1: Yep.
0: Prices.
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10: Fox News, I'm Ted Lindner. Prosecutors charging a driver involved in Tuesday's deadly Los Angeles bus crash with the murder of two people.
11: L.A. County District Attorney Nathan Hochman says Bailey Lynn Rios faces second-degree murder, driving under the influence, and reckless driving charges.
12: She will be looking at a maximum sentence of life in prison.
11: The 36-year-old is accused of being impaired by drugs when she slammed her Ford Expedition into a Metro bus Tuesday.
10: Fox's Kristen Goodwin. A news helicopter covering the incident also crashed, killing both people on board the chopper and one person on the ground. The state of Alabama has executed a man by lethal injection. It comes 3 months after a judge blocked the state from putting him to death using nitrogen gas. Jeffrey Lee was on death row for killing two people during a pawn shop robbery back in 98. Lee and his supporters made a final bid to spare his life, arguing the jury in his case recommended life in prison. The judge overrode that recommendation and sentenced Lee to death. 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
13: 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Sunny skies today. After an overnight low of 57, expect high of 83 today in the Prescott Quad Cities with a high of 84. Tomorrow, 62 for your overnight low in Cottonwood in the Verde Valley with a high today of 92 and 93 on Saturday. 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
3: Now, it's Red Eye Radio. Gary McNamara and Eric Hurley talk about everything from politics to social issues and news of the day. Whether you're up late or you're just starting your day, welcome to the show. 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
0: All across America, we are Red Eye Radio. He is Eric Hurley, and I'm Gary McNamara. Good morning.
1: Hi.
0: All right, more craziness. I love this story. Do you remember, and we had talked about it, remember the women's sports bar that opened up in Portland, Oregon? We talked about it. A women's sports bar that would show just women's sports.
1: Yeah, are you telling me they're still open?
0: Yes. Yes. But I love this here. We know that at some point, this is Fox News has it. We know that at some point, the sports bra, that's the name of the bar, the sports bra.
1: Oh, instead of bar.
0: Was a Portland bar built for broadcasting women's sports. One can assume that at some point, it would show a WNBA or some other, you know, type of women's sports. It's unclear, however, how often gymnastics would be displayed. But the owner seems to be doing a lot of them in her head. The Pacific Northwest establishment first came under national scrutiny after it expelled a group of fans for wearing XXXY athletic T-shirts earlier in the month. Video shows a server telling the group that their attire was making other customers uncomfortable, and that despite them already having ordered their food, they had to leave. This spawned a social media firestorm, you know, ex-users condemning the bar for its not-so-inclusive behavior, and upon a deeper look, it's uncertain how much the sports bra cares about women's sports at all. The XXXY Athletics founder, Jennifer Say, pointed out earlier in the week, the bar has a history of activism that goes beyond kicking customers out for their garb. Earlier this summer, it was announced a boycott of the women's elite rugby matches at the sports bra, the women's sports bar. The reason? The rugby league said it would follow the policy of not allowing transgender athletes from participating. And this may be the line of the year on this issue. In short, the women's sports bar banned a woman's sport because it would not allow men to play. What a great line.
1: Look,
0: the women's sports bar has banned women's sports because it would not allow men to play, and they kicked out the XXXY, the women, the bar that was specifically created for women's sports, kicked out the group that promotes women in women's sports.
1: And
0: this is what is so frustrating, because the left is insane. They're insane on the issues. Everything that they talk about, they're nuts.
1: Yeah.
0: And this is what gets frustrating.
1: Well,
0: it shouldn't even be close. In the election.
1: It's ladies, you had a good run. The left pretended to care about your issues. You know, I said it yesterday or the day before. No, I wasn't here the day before. Or the day before that. I'm not sure if I was here then either. They used to pretend on the left. They used to pretend a lot. We knew they were pretending to care. They don't even pretend to care anymore.
0: No.
1: They don't. They don't even pretend to care. Now, that may be because of two guys that do a little talk show in the overnight hours who said years ago, on telling people on the left, you need to own it. Just own it. If you're going to fight for something, say it. Go for it. So we're not going to take full responsibility for the DSA or everything that the radicals are doing, but they are owning it. They are full on promoting it. They don't even pretend to care anymore. You know, they used to pretend, they pretended to care about anti-Semitism. That's gone. Now, their anti-Semitism is something they're proud of.
0: Did you see? I mean, I saw this yesterday, burst out laughing on X. Well done, Ed Sheeran, for going on stage with his guitar and proving that he can perform solo. I thought he was wrong, though, not to speak out against the rapper hijacking his shows.
1: Yeah.
0: But he got rid of him, and a bunch of spineless rats followed. Well, he didn't get rid of him. Robert Kraft did. But who wrote that? Boy George. So, you know, I look back at the late 70s, early 80s, and when Boy George and Johnny Rotten, even though he's not touring with the Sex Pistols.
1: Right. Like,
0: can the Sex Pistols be the Sex Pistols without Johnny Rotten?
1: Well, at their age, can they be the Sex Pistols, or are they just the empty pistols? Lying next to the atorvastatin in their bedside drawer.
0: The low T pistols.
1: The low T pistols. The what is sex pistols?
0: Well,
1: I think I remember that.
0: But when you have, because Johnny Rotten says, I mean, I'm not saying I agree with everything he says, but at times he'll be the voice of moderation. It's like when Boy George and Johnny Rotten are the voice of moderation, it's like,
1: yeah,
0: there's a problem.
1: Well, it's weird because, like, a more recent example of that kind of thing is Stephen A. Smith.
0: Oh, yeah.
1: You know,
0: yeah.
1: I mean, there are so many voices. Not that, again, any of these people are coming out as conservatives. I think we need to just stop with the labels of where we, you know, of the brand labels. You know what I mean? It's who's actually making sense and being reasonable, and who's radical. You know, after October 7th, I said, now there are two sides. Only if there are two sides, there's a very clear line. On one side, the radicals. On the other side, everybody else. And you're on one of those sides. There is no in between. There's no middle ground. But it's really on every issue now. And it's, again, not that these individuals are going to come out and you know, I don't know. I haven't seen Boy George lately. He might be wearing a MAGA hat. I don't think he is. With his ponytails. But he might be. But, you know, you think about all of the people that are trying to just make sense of the radicals or trying to just say something with common sense. Think about Ed Sheeran, right? Ed Sheeran's audience is largely female.
0: Yeah.
1: Right?
0: Yeah.
1: Global sensation. A massive artist. But because he won't jump into this anti-Semitism parade, he's done, according to them, according to the radicals. You're on the other side. You're the problem, is what they're telling Ed Sheeran. And all he's saying is, I just like to play my song.
0: Yeah, and AOC said, you know, she's boycotting.
1: Right.
0: Because he won't quit the tour.
1: Right.
0: Yeah. And so, so she's boycotting somebody because they won't play, and if they won't play, then she couldn't go see them.
1: Right. Now, I did not go with my wife and kids. I forget how many of my kids went with her. You know, we have a soccer stadium up north of here, just a few minutes north of here, and he played there. It goes back several years, and they went to see him, and I didn't go. I can't remember why. Probably because I didn't want to, but. You know, I thought to myself, I might like to see an acoustic show. I don't know. I don't know any of. I know one of his songs that my wife likes. I can't tell you the name of it, the lyrics or anything, but if I hear it, I'll know it. And I just think to myself, you know, we're at this age of you can't make a move. With the radicals, you can't make a move. Does anybody wonder? Now, we've had questions about this or conversations about this with Hollywood, with music, and everything going on. If you're not an activist and you hesitate, you flinch, and say just, hey, I don't want to be an activist on stage, then you're done. And Hollywood, by the way, has helped drive all of this with their activism through making movies that must have a message. I mean, our friend Steve Byrne, who's been in the studio multiple times, comedian, producer, director, very smart individual.
0: Does a bunch of stuff with Vince Vaughn.
1: Vince Vaughn,
0: and,
1: yep.
0: And Peter Billings.
1: Yeah. And,
0: who's from The Christmas Story, the kid.
1: Right. And, you know, he pointed out, you know, that Vince Vaughn, by the way, also, who was on Hot Ones, that where they eat the chicken wing sauce and everything else, and didn't even sweat, didn't even blink. I mean, it was incredible. But he was making the point, you know, because Sean, the interviewer, says, "Hey, you know, you did some great comedies, you know, in the past, and they don't make those anymore." Basically, I'm paraphrasing the question, and Vince Vaughn was hopeful that they would, but he pointed out, and again paraphrasing, that the Hollywood executives just need to know, you know, hey, what's the purpose of this movie? What we need to have a message, and Steve Byrne alluded to that as well. There needs to be something. They came to Steve Byrne when he had Sullivan and Son on TBS, which kind of mimicked his life in a way. Irish father, Korean mom, and they ran a bar. And it was very funny, and they had a very diverse cast. Ahmed, they had Roy Wood Jr., they had Steve, and then the network is like, well, you know, we need more diversity. It couldn't be more diverse. And it's not about diversity, it's about one story. It's about one scenario, and it's comedy. The problem is, though, if you cannot go out of your way to be an activist, then you can't be in entertainment. Well, that's not entertainment. That's activism. Why Hollywood is dead.
0: Have you noticed, though, that in the last couple of weeks, why can't we criticize Israel? It's not the criticizing of Israel.
1: No.
0: It's the fact of saying that there's a genocide against Palestinians in Gaza.
1: Right.
0: That's where it comes from.
1: Right. Right.
0: That's where that's where the anti-Semitism comes up, because there isn't.
1: Right.
0: What we saw against Israel from Hamas.
1: Yeah.
0: That was a genocide or an attempted genocide.
1: Right.
0: Coming in just slaughtering innocent people.
1: Right.
0: You know, damage, civilian deaths in a war that was caused by that is not the definition of a genocide. And you do that. You make that case to call it a genocide because you're an anti-Semite. You hate Jews.
1: Yeah.
0: Because you're lying about what's going on. And when you're lying in order to instill hate in people, that's the racism.
1: That's it. And you know, again, like you said, I don't have a problem if I see an issue with Israel and whatever their strategy is going to be or what they've done or anything like that. But the bigger concern for me is the other side, their enemy, who's backed by Iran, who wants to wipe them off the map. Mm-hmm. This is... And then... Here in the States, the anti-Semitism that is alive, and we know, yeah, there's some on the right. I don't consider them to be conservatives. I don't consider them to be a voice of conservatives. They've lost their way, in my opinion. But it mainly lives on the left, this anti-Semitism thing. And this Ed Sheeran situation is one more example.
0: We are Red Eye Radio.
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4: World Agricultural Outlook Board Chair Mark Jekinowski explains how this reflects price changes from the previous month.
22: Steer prices for 2026, we lowered by $8 per hundredweight, now at $237.35 per hundredweight. Hog price forecast, we're also seeing a little bit of pressure there based on recent prices. 2026, we lowered our forecast by 50 cents per hundredweight, now at $64.82 per hundredweight. Turkeys, on the other hand, we've seen some recent strength the past few weeks, strong enough that we raised our 2026 turkey price forecast by 4.3 cents per pound.
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0: We're Red Eye Radio. He is Eric Cronin, and I'm Gary McNamara. Coming up on the bottom of the hour, you know, we were just talking about the radical transgender movement and the woman's bar, the non-woman's bar, sports bar in Portland now is refusing to show a woman's sport because that woman's sport would not allow a man to play in the woman's sport. But it made me think of, I saw this yesterday, this should be more widely covered. New York Post had it, and it was two researchers who looked at, and we've talked about this with transgenders and what the activists have done. The activists, and we always go back to that Berkeley professor who was talking to Josh Hawley.
1: Yeah.
0: And he was asking about it, and she said, well, you know, these questions are transphobic. He goes, what are you talking about? She goes, do you believe that a man can get pregnant? He goes, no, a man can't get pregnant. She goes, well, that's transphobic right there, and basically you're promoting violence.
1: Right.
0: And he said, what are you talking about? And she said, well, because transgenders have a much greater percentage of committing suicide. And the point that they've been making for the longest time is that if you don't allow the transition, they have been implying that the suicide rate goes up. Well, these are two researchers that said, you know, all the studies that have been done, you never had a comparison group. You never had a group where it was banned for minors, you know, not to get the transition or the hormone treatment. Well, now we have enough data to figure it out, and I'll have the specifics of it coming up. But they're admitting, these researchers are admitting, yes, transgenders have a higher rate of suicide.
1: Mm-hmm. Yeah.
0: But what they have found is that now that states have banned it since 2022, they cannot find any increase in transgender suicides if the treatment is barred from minors, which is huge.
1: Yeah, it's massive.
0: And they're like, you know, they basically say that was the problem with the earlier studies that were done. There was no opposite. You couldn't find the sample.
1: Wow.
0: You didn't have the sample of transgenders that it was banned for them to get treatment, to get hormones or to get, because I don't believe it's treatment, to get their body parts cut off.
1: Right.
0: We'll have that coming up.
1: Wow.

0: Fox News, I'm Ted Lindner. Prosecutors charging a driver involved in Tuesday's deadly Los Angeles bus crash with the murder of two people.
1: L.A. County District Attorney Nathan Hochman says Bailey Lynn Rios faces second-degree murder, driving under the influence, and reckless driving charges.
2: She will be looking at a maximum sentence of life in prison.
1: The 36-year-old is accused of being impaired by drugs when she slammed her Ford Expedition into a Metro bus Tuesday.
0: Fox's Kristen Goodwin. A news helicopter covering the incident also crashed, killing both people on board the chopper and one person on the ground. The state of Alabama has executed a man by lethal injection. It comes 3 months after a judge blocked the state from putting him to death using nitrogen gas. Jeffrey Lee was on death row for killing two people during a pawn shop robbery back in 98. Lee and his supporters made a final bid to spare his life, arguing the jury in his case recommended life in prison. The judge overrode that recommendation and sentenced Lee to death. 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
3: 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Sunny skies today. After an overnight low of 57, expect high of 83 today in the Prescott Quad Cities with a high of 84. Tomorrow, 62 for your overnight low in Cottonwood in the Verde Valley with a high today of 92 and 93 on Saturday. I'm Bill Monroe, and that's a quick check of your weather from KQNA 1130 AM, 99.9 FM, and on 95.5 FM in Prescott Valley and Cottonwood.
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1: And he is Eric Cronin. I'm Gary McNamara. Good morning. Welcome. Thank you so much for being here this morning.
2: Thank you.
1: Download our Red Eye Radio app today, and you can listen when you choose. All right, so looking at this here, this was an article from a study that was done by Ian Kingsbury, Senior Director of the Center for Accountability in Medicine, and Jay Green, Director of Research at Do No Harm. And what they did was they did a study, and they put an op-ed piece in the New York Post, opinion piece. We ran the data on trans teen suicide panic and found the claims are misleading. And they go through the studies that were done. All right, the studies already that said, you know, this study says this. He goes, the studies never really said that because they were not able to, even though they were, as I said, they were repeated ad nauseum by the media. He said, enter our study. He said, we are the first to analyze the real world effects of state restrictions on puberty blockers, cross sex hormones, and surgeries using CDC data on actual teen suicide rates. The research is only possible because starting in 2022, 23 states with 47% of the nation's transgender identifying youth restricted all or some trans treatments for patients under the age of 18. These states since then have provided a natural laboratory allowing for direct comparison of teen suicide trends with states that have not restricted sex change treatments. If the activists are right, suicide rates for children would have increased in states with restrictions, right?
2: Yeah,
1: of course.
2: Right.
1: But we found zero evidence that state policies led to increased suicide rates, period. To start, we calculated changes in the suicide rates of minors who were and were not covered by state restrictions. We examine national trends in teen suicide rates to gauge a potential increase as more trans-identifying youth became subject to restrictions. At every single stage, we controlled for a wide variety of factors, including suicide trends among young adults who are barely old enough to avoid state restrictions. This approach separates trends that affect youth suicide rates in general from the specific effects of state restrictions. Our results were the same across the board. No rise in suicides when transgender treatments are banned. Activists and allies may object to our findings, may object that our findings nearly conform to our organization's goal of ending transgender medicine for minors. That's why our report carefully details all of our methodology and even contains the data and code we use in our statistical software. Full transparency. Transgender activists will continue to use the threat of suicide as a means of bludgeoning society into accepting invasive, irreversible medical interventions for children. But unless they can produce evidence for a relationship between state restrictions and suicide, their tactics should be called out for what they are, a manipulative bluff. Parents and policymakers, armed only with common sense, can't be blamed for buckling when confronted with dishonest nightmare scenarios. Now they have the facts they need to protect children at home, at school, and by law. Evidence, not emotional appeals or baseless assertions, is essential when our kids' health and well-being are on the line. If we are going to lower the suicide rate, because they admit that the suicide rate of transgenders is higher.
2: Right.
1: Is higher than the general public.
2: Right.
1: But what they're saying is, whether you get your body parts cut off, irreversible hormone treatment, cross-sex treatment, whatever, it doesn't matter. It doesn't decrease your chance of committing suicide, which has been the major hammer they have used to scare parents to allow their children to have this irreversible treatment.
2: Well, this is huge. And as long as, by the way, this information gets out more and more and becomes available to people because of the agenda that's going on here that we have seen, the back and forth with Josh Hawley and the Berkeley professor and all of that, you look at it and what you see is an underlying tendency, suicidal tendency, that, again, is not affected if you keep them from getting hormonal treatment, as they call it, or therapy, or if they get surgery. This really changes, well, it tells the truth of what I think a lot of us already knew. And that is, there's an underlying mental crisis here with transgenders. And that should be addressed.
1: Mm-hmm.
2: Why would... ask yourself. Let's start with the person. If there is a higher rate of suicide that exists without talking about hormones or surgery or disallowing hormones or surgery, shouldn't the focus be on the mental health crisis? The answer is yes. And if you say anything else, you're wrong. And it's absurd that we're even having this conversation, but that's how radical the left has become. Because this isn't about, and it never was about, them trying to save children from their suicidal tendencies.
1: No.
2: This was about getting more and more control. I can't tell you, you and I go back and we always try and break things down to the meetings, the strategy building and the meetings or conferences that they would have as a group. And it's a large, significant group in terms of radicals who are pushing for that. They're legally battling for it in states. And if we don't wake the hell up right now and start with dealing with the mental health crisis itself through intense therapy to try and save the life of that person, whether they become transgender and have surgery later as an adult or whatever happens in the future, number one priority is the mental health crisis. Period. And the left doesn't care. This is, again, going back to when they say they used to, you know, I mean, they, for the longest time, pretended to care. In this, they had to make it up. They had to, you know, lie to say, if you don't allow them to do this, they're going to commit suicide. If you even have a discussion, Josh Hawley, you asking a question.
1: Asking a question, right.
2: Makes you part of the problem. And I would have stopped it right there and said, you just brought up, admittedly, that we have a massive health, mental health crisis here with transgenders, and you're not here to promote that as a priority.
1: Well, and you don't seem to be concerned about us questioning to get to the medical truth of this.
2: Right.
1: Because as far as I know, she wasn't a doctor.
2: Right. And that's...
1: she was a professor.
2: And you and I said this about climate change. All right. Forget what anybody else says. Let's get the two sides of the scientific community who don't agree on climate change and where we are. And that's never happened. That's never happened once. They almost got together and it was canceled at the last minute. And it's not going to happen because You can't have the truth. The radicals can't have the truth come out. This is why the radicals right now are battling against AI. They're battling against information. They have been for the longest time. Obama, when he gave the commencement speech, I forget which university it was, but basically toward the end, he was like, hey, don't go get on the computer. Don't go jumping on the computer looking for the answers. And I thought to myself, he's saying it out loud.
1: I know.
2: Don't go get smart. We just indoctrinated you. You know, you got the cap and gown for a reason, because you're going to be one of our warriors out there, our social justice warriors, and we can't have you learn the truth. And they don't want to talk about the truth. They don't care about these children. They don't care about your children. And when they say, we're coming after your children, you should believe them. This is not hard to see. But if we're going to close our eyes or put blinders on, then we deserve what's coming.

0: to solving this is for me not to ask questions. That seems to be against anything of how we run in this society to help people who have mental health problems. What you're saying is we shouldn't even discuss what the possible solutions might be or the treatment might be.
1: Right.
0: You're saying it's only this or nothing,
1: yeah.
0: And I don't have the empirical data, and neither do you because you haven't presented it to me, because all you're telling me to do is I need to shut up. You're not presenting me with the empirical data that shows that I'm wrong and you're right.
1: Right.
0: So why are you doing this? What is your motivation behind this? I still, you know, with the Democratic Party being as insane as they are, and the liberalism today and the things they're promoting, and we've talked about it all, I'm always frustrated that the Republicans don't attack enough. They're not on the offense enough.
1: Yeah.
0: We've said this before.
1: Right, right.
0: You know, the fact that Republicans still will, you know, Democrats will still look at the Republican Party and, you know, bring up racism when they're the party of identity politics. They're the party of anti-Semitism.
1: Mm-hmm.
0: Every single day, the Republicans should be pounding on that over and over and over and over again.
1: Mm-hmm.
0: You don't need to be yelling or be insane.
1: No.
0: You just bring it up and go, excuse me, you're the racist, and
1: right.
0: here's why you're the racist.
1: Right.
0: And you can sit there and you can go through and go, Tim Ryan. You know, I can go through, you know, Tim Ryan, Carville, what's the former aide to Obama who was...
1: Rahm Emanuel.
0: Rahm Emanuel.
1: Yeah. Yeah.
0: And just continue to go through it. You know, probably Stephen A. Smith.
1: Stephen A. Smith, right.
0: Bill Maher.
1: Right.
0: All these are former Democrats that look at the identity politics of what you're promoting and understand that you're judging people by groups and not individuals.
1: Exactly.
0: That's a definition of racism.
1: Yeah.
0: And that should be in every single debate. That should be in every single time that you talk. Republicans should never be on the defensive on these issues.
1: Nope.
0: And many times, I believe they still are.
1: Yeah. No, they are. They are. And or they're just silent.
0: Yeah.
1: And we're not the ones that say silence is violence. Let's be clear. But being silent means you're also part of the problem because you're not part of the fix. You're in power and you have great influence. If you use it right, you can bring about great change.
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3: 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That's your KQ&A Community Calendar. I'm Marie Hart.
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0: here on Iron News. He's Eric Carly, and I'm Gary McNamara. Welcome and good morning. Just reading here this editorial board of the Wall Street Journal. California diesel is at $8.35 a gallon.
1: Yeah.
0: Wow.
1: Yeah.
0: That's subsidies and taxes in California.
1: Right.
0: It's $6.40 average nationwide, but $8.35 in California right now. And you know, when I look at where we're going as a country, the reason that I don't want the Democrats in power is because I want federalism to work. I want the public over a period of time to see that it fails in states. Liberalism fails in states that have it.
1: Yes, yes.
0: And conservative fiscal economics works in the states that have decided to go that way.
1: Right.
0: That it's that simple, because I think that's one of the major things. When people are coming to Texas, are coming to Florida, more people every day realize that the economic plan of these liberal states are losing. But you get it at the national level, which they want. We can do whatever we want because we can borrow money.
1: Exactly.

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6: Fox News, I'm Ted Lindner. Prosecutors charging a driver involved in Tuesday's deadly Los Angeles bus crash with the murder of two people.
7: L.A. County District Attorney Nathan Hochman says Bailey Lynn Rios faces second-degree murder, driving under the influence, and reckless driving charges.
8: She will be looking at a maximum sentence of life in prison.
7: The 36-year-old is accused of being impaired by drugs when she slammed her Ford Expedition into a Metro bus Tuesday.
6: Fox's Kristen Goodwin. A news helicopter covering the incident also crashed, killing both people on board the chopper and one person on the ground. The state of Alabama has executed a man by lethal injection. It comes 3 months after a judge blocked the state from putting him to death using nitrogen gas. Jeffrey Lee was on death row for killing two people during a pawn shop robbery back in 98. Lee and his supporters made a final bid to spare his life, arguing the jury in his case recommended life in prison. The judge overrode that recommendation and sentenced Lee to death. 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
9: 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Sunny skies today. Afternoon overnight, low of 57. Expect high of 83 today in the Prescott Quad Cities with a high of 84. Tomorrow, 62 for your overnight low in Cottonwood in the Verde Valley with a high today of 92 and 93 on Saturday. 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
18: 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I'm Marie Hart.
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21: 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But we are still rounding out our week in Gotham City, New York, New York, and we're in the studios in New York, right downtown, next to the Trinity Church, famous Trinity Church, where Alexander Hamilton is buried. You know Alexander Hamilton. He's the founding father who wrote a hip-hop Broadway musical. Still running, by the way. That's impressive. Listen, on this Friday, and on most Fridays, I'd love to, you know, touch base with you and find out what's going on in your life and where you think we are right now in this country politically and what have you, on most of the topics that we've discussed today. You know, if you're too far off topic, we don't want to hear from you. I'll be honest with you. If you're calling for advice on how to make kimchi or other fermented cabbage dishes, I'm not your guy. Not the venue for that, although you can reach out to me privately on social media. That said, throughout the morning, love to take some calls here and there because we haven't taken many calls this week. 855-784-4255. 855-784-4255. Also, the reason I want to have you call in is because of the team that put together O'Connor and Company every morning. Of course, our great executive producer, Heather Hunter, Guy and Paul and Alex. I'll be honest, Alex has the least amount to do. And Alex is responsible for screening your calls. And if I don't give out the phone number, 855-784-4255, and invite you to call in and join our conversation, honestly, Alex gets lost. He starts browsing on the internet. He starts buying stuff on Amazon. It's not good for his budget or his bank account. So we got to get Alex. We got to put him to work is what I'm saying. So call in. Say hi to Alex. Ask him about making fermented cabbage, either the German style or the Korean style. And then let us know what you'd like to talk about this morning, 855-784-4255. I appreciate that. Thank you. And Alex appreciates it, too, I'm sure. Also, Katie Gorka, she's the chairwoman of the Republican Party in Fairfax County. Early voting starts right now, Virginia. That's right. The midterms have officially begun. Today is the first day of voting. Katie Gorka will be joining us. We'll ask her about her husband, too. And whether, you know, he leaves the lid up, perhaps. We'll ask about that as well, Sebastian Gorka, for those of you keeping score at home, too. Grady Williamson joins us in hour number two, president of Red River, and Ann McInerney, director of Respect for Life, because one of those issues facing Virginians at the ballot box, but also every American voting this year, is the disposition of the unborn. Also in our 8 o'clock hour, Bruce Blakeman will join us. He is the Republican candidate for governor in New York. And he has introduced the topic of September 11th terror attacks and terrorism in general, the security of New Yorkers, based on where the Democrat Party is going right now. A very powerful ad and a very powerful narrative from the Republican candidate for governor in New York, Bruce Blakeman. That's all coming up. But right now, I do want to focus still on terrorism and how, whether you're the governor of New York or whether you're a United States senator, our national security and our foreign policy is going to be paramount in your decision making and in your job. And even if a candidate who is running for Senate, I don't know, let's call him Hassan El-Sayed. Just hypothetically, we'll just make up a name, or maybe Abdul Piker, you know, a name like that. And let's say you're hypothetically running for a fictional Senate seat in a state in the Midwest called, let's call it Swisconsin. No, how about Swishigan? That's what I meant, Swishigan. Let's just say, hypothetically, you're running for Senate, and all you want to do is talk about Medicare for all. All you want to do is talk about affordability. All you want to do is talk about getting corporate money out of politics and then putting money in the pockets. But, you know, stuff like that, affordability. This is really about affordability. You may want to talk about those things, Hassan El-Sayed. But the problem is, when you're a United States senator, you're not allowed to dictate what the agenda is, necessarily. Because if we suffer from a terrorist attack from a foreign enemy, even if you just want to talk about affordability that day, when we get attacked, we need to know how you'll respond. If we've got terrorists out there trying to murder us, and the United States military has to respond to defend the American people, well, I don't care what your agenda is. We're not going to talk about Medicare for all that day. We're going to talk about how you're going to vote to protect the American people. And so that's why, let's take the hypotheticals out of it. It's why Abdul El-Sayed, who cozies up to people who side with our mortal enemies, the terrorists, it's kind of relevant. It's kind of important. And yesterday, Hassan Piker, the Twitch streamer from California that Abdul Al-Sayed really doesn't want to talk about, well, he gave us every reason to know why Abdul Al-Sayed doesn't want to talk about him. Now, remember that whenever asked about Hassan Piker, he doesn't say, well, I don't agree with what he says. I think the guy's a lunatic. I think he's wrong about all of those things. Now, he doesn't say that. He says he doesn't want to talk about it. He says that nobody cares about it. And frankly, I think that it's not up to the candidate to decide what you care about. It's up to you to decide what you care about. The reason he doesn't want to talk about it is because it is politically devastating to him for any normal human being that is voting in this election, especially normal human beings in Michigan. So let's get right to it. Abdul Al-Sayed yesterday sits down with Alex Thompson of Axios for a wide-ranging discussion. And one of the salient questions that was asked by Mr. Thompson, who gets it right once in a while, had to do with comparing American foreign policy and our national security strategy on the planet versus those of Al-Qaeda. Here's clip 12. What did Hassan Piker, someone who is basically a blood brother to Abdul Al-Sayed, and I don't use the word blood lightly, here's what Hassan Piker had to say.
0: You once said that America is the top dog in terrorism.
1: Yes.
0: Do you think America then is worse than Al-Qaeda?
1: Pound for pound, as far as the number of deaths, yes, we have caused tremendous terror all around the world. I think that that is not only terror that we are waging on regular civilians in nations in the periphery, but it's also having consequences on ourselves. It's having dramatic consequences on the home front. One clear example of this is what we did in Minab, right? There's no distinction between blowing up a school, triple tapping it with Tomahawk missiles. If you're killing 140 schoolgirls, that is an act of terror. This doesn't mean that all Americans are terrorists, but the reality of the matter is we have to create an environment of accountability to ensure things like that never happen again.
21: By the way, I really appreciate him saying, by the way, this doesn't mean all Americans are terrorists. No, no, no. To be specific, he's not saying all Americans are terrorists. Good for him. He should get credit for that. Yeah, sure. No, what he's saying is the American military are terrorists. Let's just be clear. No, you and I, we didn't launch a Tomahawk missile into Iran that people are claiming, which we still don't have full evidence to support, that one of those rockets may have actually detonated at a school, which is on a military base for the Quds forces, by the way. The IRGC has a girl school right there at their military base. That's what they do. They hide behind little children, these radical terrorists. But that said, the evidence doesn't 100% support this idea that during this military strike, collateral damage may have affected this girl school. No, you didn't launch that rocket, but our United States military did. So to put a finer point on it, Hassan Piker is saying that our military are terrorists. In fact, worse terrorists than Al-Qaeda. If I may, this is a narrative that Abdul Al-Sayed has embraced and Zoran Mamdani has replaced, has put forth. And basically every Democrat who supports these people and draws allegiance with Zoran Mamdani, Abdul Al-Sayed, and Hassan Piker and all these other radicals, that, well, you know, listen, the reaction to 9/11 was actually worse than the terror attack itself. Can I just really lay this out here for you? Because we kind of have a lack of moral clarity in our political discussions these days, because Democrats are such cowards that they cannot stand up on moral grounds and tell lunatics like this to shut the hell up and sit in the corner and learn something. But when we are going about our daily lives and going to work and raising our children and just trying to put food on the table and contributing to our society, for instance, let's say we're going to work early in the morning on a beautiful September day in New York City in the World Trade Center, and then out of the blue, hijackers take a jumbo jet and slam that jet into the building, murdering everyone that it could touch, and then those resulting that were there to rescue those people, totaling about 3,000 innocent lives that were murdered by those terrorists. When Al-Qaeda does that to us, and then we retaliate and turn around and we go after them and we try to kill them and capture them and bring justice to them, and people who are living in the country harboring those terrorists, protecting those terrorists, or just aligned with those terrorists because the terrorists are hiding among them, if they end up getting killed when we retaliate against being attacked, that's not on us, pal. That's not our fault. That's not our thing. That's not us inflicting terror and violence into your neighborhood. It's us responding to the terror that you brought to our shores. If y'all just leave us alone, the U.S. military is not going to have to kill anybody. But if you mess with us like you did on 9/11, yeah, we're going to respond. Sorry, actually not sorry. And this false moral equivalence brought forth by these intellectual guiding lights of the Democrat Party like Hassan Piker, who say, well, you know, if you think about it, we're worse terrorists because we killed more people after the 9/11 attacks. You have the moral clarity of a preschooler. Actually, no. Preschoolers understand this better than you do. That when you're playing on the playground and a bully comes up and pushes you down, if you get up and you push them down harder, you're not at fault. It's the bully who started it. One of the things I hated the most about raising my children, my little toddlers, when I was at the park, was when one horrible child would come up and pick a fight with my son. My son responded, and some mom comes in and says, listen, I don't care who started it. I would step up and say, oh, I care who started it. Who started it is very important. More on Hassan Piker, the moral, intellectual godfather of the Democratic Party, coming up next.
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1: Yeah, I may have gone off on a bit of a rant there, pushing back on Hassan, but somebody's got to. You see, the reaction from Democrats yesterday, or from people in the media who are also Democrats, they were angry at Hassan Piker for saying this stuff out loud. Honestly, it's like, why are you being so stupid and actually saying what you believe so that everybody can hear it? I thought you wanted us to win. That was the media reaction over on MS Now and in other quarters of the left-wing media atmosphere. Or they're angry at Alex Thompson, the reporter from Axios, who, again, once in a while gets it right. He was one of the few who pointed out during the Biden presidency, hey, his brain doesn't quite seem right. But they ignored him and told him to shut up, too. They were angry at Alex Thompson yesterday. In fact, Alex went on his pal Jake Tapper's show. They co-wrote the book telling you all that Joe Biden's brain was mashed potatoes, when we all knew that a year and a half before they decided to write a book about it. Yeah, that's right. Alex Thompson explained to Jake Tapper why he dared to come in and actually do some journalism. Here was the answer.
2: I mean, Hassan Piker, by his own admission, is a provocateur, says things that, you know, in case, you know, seem to incite political violence or at least suggest that. And, you know, I really pushed him on every single statement. And the reason I pushed him was because he is influential. He does have a real constituency on the left wing of the Democratic Party. It's why he has become a fixture in this midterm cycle, and he could even become a force in the future. And the Democratic Party, you know, officials at the very top are sort of, you know, a little bit in denial about his appeal, and they just hope he will go away. You heard that from Representative Debbie Dingell.
1: That's right. They hope he'll go away. They're not doing anything to make him go away. They're not telling him to go away. And it's because, as Abdullah Sayed has admitted in the past, they're terrified not just of Hassan Piker, but also the people that listen to him. See, they this is exactly what the Democrat Socialists are going to do in the party for the Democrats. They wish the Marxists would go away. Stop saying all that communism stuff out loud, guys. We want you in the party. We want you to help us win. We want you to give us power so we can continue all our corrupt policies. But stop saying it out loud. Don't let everyone know that you're Marxist. Same deal. Same playbook. They're angry that the truth is coming out. And yes, Alex Thompson is correct. He is incredibly influential. Otherwise, they wouldn't hesitate to tell him to shut his pie hole. And they wouldn't hesitate, even more importantly, to say, I don't agree with any. This guy's a monster. I don't want to have anything to do with this monster. They won't do that. So Hassan Piker keeps talking, and then this clip comes out. Here's number 18. This is the question about our stance toward Iran in the Middle East. Take a listen very carefully. It takes a trained ear, but you might hear some moral equivalency here between the United States of America, the longest functioning constitutional republic that utilizes democracy on the planet, one of the shining guiding lights of truth, justice, and peace on the planet. You might hear some moral equivalency between our country and radical fundamentalist dictatorship theocracy, leading state sponsor of terror, Iran. Take a listen. You might hear it.
3: Do you think the Middle East would be more stable if Iran had a nuclear weapon?
4: I believe yes. I think that the Middle East would be more stable. Having said that, once again, I'm not advocating.
3: Do you think Iran should be free to build a nuclear weapon?
4: I think Iran, much like any other sovereign nation, has a right to defend itself, regardless of its domestic policies. My opinion on the matter is not dissimilar to what John Mersheimer has said, which is that in order to create regional stability in a world where mutually assured destruction is the only way for countries to have sovereignty, it's the same principle that I apply to Ukraine as well. Countries that would have nuclear arms in an age of nuclear proliferation are the only countries that can generate true sovereignty. Now, having said that, do I want Iran to have nuclear arms? No, but I also don't want America or Russia or China to have nuclear arms either.
3: Do you think the Middle East would be more stable if Iran had a nuclear weapon?
4: I believe yes. I think that the Middle East would be more stable. Having said that, once again, I'm not advocating. I'm not trying to send Iran enriched nuclear uranium, nuclear grade enriched uranium. But with respect to Iran, I think the nuclear conversation is a distraction.
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5: Fox News, I'm Ted Lindner. Prosecutors charging a driver involved in Tuesday's deadly Los Angeles bus crash with the murder of two people.
6: L.A. County District Attorney Nathan Hochman says Bailey Lynn Rios faces second-degree murder, driving under the influence, and reckless driving charges.
7: She will be looking at a maximum sentence of life in prison.
6: The 36-year-old is accused of being impaired by drugs when she slammed her Ford Expedition into a Metro bus Tuesday.
5: Fox's Kristen Goodwin. A news helicopter covering the incident also crashed, killing both people on board the chopper and one person on the ground. The state of Alabama has executed a man by lethal injection. It comes 3 months after a judge blocked the state from putting him to death using nitrogen gas. Jeffrey Lee was on death row for killing two people during a pawn shop robbery back in 98. Lee and his supporters made a final bid to spare his life, arguing the jury in his case recommended life in prison. The judge overrode that recommendation and sentenced Lee to death. 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
8: 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Sunny skies today. After an overnight low of 57, expect high of 83 today in the Prescott Quad Cities with a high of 84. Tomorrow, 62 for your overnight low in Cottonwood in the Verde Valley with a high today of 92 and 93 on Saturday. I'm Bill Monroe, and that's a quick check of your weather from KQNA 1130 AM, 99.9 FM, and on 95.5 FM in Prescott Valley in Cottonwood.
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1: I am thrilled that I asked you to come in and tell me what's on your mind and to get Alex Stark busy there on the call screening. And we've got Scott in California, Radu in Potomac. We got Cardi. Is that the Cardi in Lancaster? Does Cardi B live in Lancaster? I'm not sure, but that could be Cardi B. And Will in New Jersey lining up here, and we will touch base with you in mere moments. Larry O'Connor here on O'Connor & Company in the Relief Factor Studios. Joining us right now, speaking of Relief Factor, it is Katie Gorka. Katie Gorka is the chairwoman of the Republican Party in Fairfax. And if I remember right, you're a big fan of Sleep Factor, which you got to get a good night's sleep when you're the chairwoman of the Republican Party. Good morning, Katie. Thanks for joining us.
17: Good morning, Larry. I'm also actually a fan of Relief Factor, so yes.
1: That's right. Got your husband back on his feet again, and now there's no stopping him. Listen, Katie, today is the day, right? Where everyone says, oh, the election's coming up in 6 weeks. No, the election starts now, doesn't it?
17: Isn't it crazy, Larry? We don't have COVID, but we still have 45 days of early voting. And yes, you're right. It starts today. We've got it at three locations in Fairfax County. The Fairfax Government Center, Mount Vernon, and North County Government Center all have early voting today.
1: Listen, I want to talk about some very specific candidates and issues that affect the people of Virginia, but also a lot of these issues, of course, and the candidates that we're looking at in Virginia, that's very much reflective on some of the high-profile key races all across the country, Katie. So I think that you're not only speaking for the Republican Party in Fairfax County, but sort of what Republicans need to be doing coast to coast right now. Let's start with the Senate. Because we do have a high-profile senator running for re-election. Last I checked, Mark Warner, didn't he promise he was only going to run for two terms back when he first ran for Senate?
17: I think that was so long ago he forgot he said it, because, yes, he is running again, and, yes, he had made that promise.
1: Yeah. We interviewed Bert Misuzua, an incredible patriot, retired general from the United States Army. How is that race going right now? Because Warner has all the money. He's got all the media behind him. This is Davy and the Goliath.
17: Yeah, it is. And, you know, Virginia is a challenge. But I will say, I think a lot of people are really dismayed by the direction of the Democrat Party. And even Mark Warner will not disavow the crazy wing of his party. And so, as Mike Johnson has been saying, the decision is coming down to one of common sense versus crazy. And I think that's what you've got here, too.
1: You know, it's funny that Mark Warner constantly presents himself as a moderate. And again, boy, talk about indicative of every single U.S. Senate race coast to coast, right? The microcosm in Virginia, as usual, where Mark Warner likes to pretend he's a moderate, likes to pretend he's reasonable, likes to pretend he's not one of the crazies. But even he won't step out and say this Hassan Piker guy, who, I mean, I don't know if you were listening just now, he thinks that the Middle East would be more stable if Iran had a nuclear weapon. And if more stable means annihilating the state of Israel, I guess he's got a point. But Mark Warner won't even bring himself to say that that's Looney Tunes.
17: I know. Larry, this is what's really alarming, is that even the sort of formerly, let's quote, moderate Democrats will not disavow this hard left faction of the party. And I'm telling you, it's going to drag the Democrat Party down into the dirt, because normal sensible Americans are not going to vote for this. They don't want to be told, like what Hassan Piker just said, that the United States is a worse terrorist than Al-Qaeda.
1: Yeah. Early voting starts right now in, well, not right now, in what, 25 minutes in Fairfax County?
17: No, later at 9. It actually
1: At 9?
17: Yes.
1: I apologize.
17: Actually, I'm even wrong. I'm sorry. It's so confusing. In Fairfax, it starts at 8 a.m., and at the two other, Mount Vernon and North County, it starts at 1 p.m. today.
1: Got it. You can get that information, of course, at the Fairfax County Republican Party website, but also those three locations, the Fairfax County Government Center in Fairfax, the Mount Vernon Governmental Center in Alexandria, and the North County Governmental Center in Reston, Virginia. Speaking of how there are no moderates anymore in the Democratic Party, Abigail Spanberger, who, of course, famously ran as a moderate, too. You know, all these Democrats run as moderates in Virginia, and then they show their true colors. She is has helped shepherd this constitutional amendment for the Commonwealth of Virginia having to do with abortion, and it may be, if not the most radical, it matches the most radical pro-abortion agenda of any state in the union. This is what Andrew Cuomo did when he was governor up in New York. But the difference is she wants to enshrine it in the Constitution. Lay out exactly what this amendment does.
17: Yeah, so I think the thing that's most alarming for voters, I mean, even for those who feel that abortion should be allowed, which it is, Virginia already has one of the most lax abortion laws in the country. You can get an abortion, no questions, till 26 weeks. But the things that are really concerning for people are that it eliminates parental notification for minor girls, and it eliminates restrictions to allow for full-term abortions. It also takes away a lot of the checks and balances on doctors and providers. Like, you know, they cannot be held accountable in the way they were before. I mean, these are things that just don't even make sense, right?
1: Yeah. Katie, the get out the vote is incredibly important in this election. I keep making the point that if every voter who voted for Donald Trump in Virginia, and that's in a year where he didn't even win the state of Virginia, right? Kamala Harris won Virginia in 2024 based on the final vote tally. But if every Republican who voted for Donald Trump in that losing cause had voted for Winsome Sears last year, she would be governor right now. The votes are there in this election to shock the world. So what are you doing to get that vote out there?
17: Yeah, I think the most important thing is just educating voters. These amendments are particularly tricky because, you know, a lot of people in the mushy middle, they support abortion, right? And so, but I don't think they realize that this would take away, you know, parental notification, for example, or take away the state's control over the providers. So it's really a question of educating voters, and especially, you know, Larry, here in Fairfax County, we have such a diverse population. We are 30% foreign-born, but the interesting thing is for so many of the first-generation residents of Fairfax County, on values, they are aligned with the Republicans, right? They don't like these things either. So it's a question of reaching into those communities and also with newer communities, helping them understand that a lot of times these kind of local elections, you can sort of call this a more local issue rather than a presidential race. In a lot of ways, these are almost more important to your day-to-day life than the big presidential elections. So getting people out to vote.
1: Oh, you know that better than anyone, Katie, and I talk about it all the time here on the program. There's a reason why we focus so much on school board issues in Fairfax County and Montgomery County and Frederick County and all the places around here, because what happens locally, what happens in your neighborhood oftentimes has a bigger impact on your life than what's happening in the White House. That is, and by the way, that's by design. That's how our founders wanted it to be. So given that, I mean, actually, before we get into some of the local races and where the House of Representatives is going to be tilted there in Virginia, I would like to address something that a lot of people are concerned about, especially Republicans, and that has to do with election integrity. There are concerns about non-citizens registered to vote in Fairfax County and across the Commonwealth of Virginia. What do we know about that, and what's being done about that?
17: Oh, huge, huge important question. I'm so glad you asked that. In fact, I just had an article in the Federalist about this. You know, the Fairfax County Board of Elections referred hundreds of people to the prosecutor's office because they were registered to vote as non-citizens. Not a single thing happened. And because these prosecutions aren't happening, the mainstream media loves to say, oh, non-citizen voting is not an issue. But I tell you what, this administration is all over it. I know John Solomon's been working really hard. He's going to be coming out with more information about the security breaches, all kinds of things, the ways that China and Iran and others have meddled in our elections. So this is super, super important. And all I can say is, you know, it's a tough one because of the divisions between federal and state responsibility.
1: Yeah.
17: We know for a fact non-citizens have voted in Virginia. It's known. They haven't been prosecuted, though, and so therefore we are kind of over a barrel right now.
1: Can you let people know, and I'm sorry for throwing it at you, but this often happens during early voting and certainly on election day, that we get inundated with phone calls here on the program, Katie, of people who see stuff that seems shady, that seems like it's violating regular basic election integrity protocols, and they don't know what to do. They don't know who to talk to. They don't know who to report it to. Do you know where they should go? Is there any sort of helpful information on the RNC's website or on your website? What should people do when they see stuff?
17: I would say people should 100% email us at the Fairfax GOP.
1: Okay.
17: It's super easy, info@fairfaxgop.com. And because there are so many different groups that work on it, and there are different angles for working on it, and there are different types of cases. I mean, for certain cases, we can actually refer them to the Department of Justice, and they will potentially investigate. I will say, since 2020, our country has developed an incredibly robust sort of volunteer sector, nonprofit sector around election integrity. But different people handle different things. So the easiest way is people can reach out to us and we'll direct them to the right place.
1: Excellent. All right. Katie Gorka, chairwoman of the Republican Party in Fairfax County. Any closing remarks here as it's game on now, starting today for early voting and what you want? Because Republicans, generally speaking, historically, famously, don't participate in early voting. They like to wait until Election Day. What is the preference for the party at this point, given the rules that we have in front of us?
17: Yeah, again, we tend to say, you know, as long as these are the rules, let's play by these rules. Let's vote early so that we can get back into power to change the rules, so we can get rid of this ridiculous 45 days of early voting. But I'm just going to say this is a hugely important election. I think especially these amendments are just crazy that they want to put full-term abortion, no parental notification, into the Virginia Constitution. But across the board, what the Democrats are pushing now, it's so not pro-American, in line with supporting freedom and prosperity. So people have to vote.
1: Thank you, Katie. Great talking with you. We'll talk to you again, I'm sure, before Election Day. But get to work. I know it's going to be busy for you. So keep up the great work.
17: Thanks, Larry.
1: 855-784-4255, 855-784-4255. We'll get to your calls. And if you're in Virginia and you're heading out to vote today, I'd love to hear from you as well, or coast to coast on the Salem Radio Network, 855-784-4255. We're going to get to your calls in just a moment. But first, football is back. What a game last night. High scoring, by the way, and even if I'm a Lions fan, it was fun to watch, even though we lost that one. But whether it's Thursday night football or Friday night lights in high school, Saturday college football, go Navy this Saturday, or, of course, pro Sundays, Solaire Tailgate Infrared Grills set up fast and they heat up quickly. I'm talking only 3 minutes to searing hot temperatures. Just like the big backyard Solaires that I've got at my house, a Solaire grill will make you the master of the tailgate with the juiciest, most flavorful food in the parking lot. By the way, speaking of Go Navy football, Rhett Rasmussen, the guy who helped design the Solaire infrared grill and runs the whole company there at besthotgrill.com, Naval Academy graduate. and a Navy veteran. This is a proud American who makes sure that his Solaire infrared grills are made right here in the United States. It's got fast grilling times that are incredible. 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They also cool down fast, so you're not going to miss kickoff. Made in America, as I said, the Solaire Anywhere, Everywhere, and All About Infrared grills are portable, and they're perfect for grilling on the go. Picnics.

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3: 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I'm Bill Monroe.
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7: Good morning, and we've got more on Hassan Piker and Abdul Al-Sayed and the media and all of that stuff. We'll be talking about it all morning long. But we just talked about the midterms, the fact that early voting starts. This is ridiculous. September 18th, and early voting is starting in the Commonwealth of Virginia. And, of course, the midterms are top of mind. We're going to be covering it like nowhere else. No other radio station that you listen to is going to cover these midterm elections the way we will. No other cable network or streaming video service, if you're watching us on Salem News Channel. This is your place to be. For clear and concise, forthright, and yes, conservative perspective. We don't hide who we're rooting for. When you watch Dana, we're going to show you Dana Bash on CNN. When you watch CNN, when you watch ABC News, you know who they're rooting for, but they'll lie to you and they won't tell you. No, we'll be honest about it at least. You bet you we have an agenda. You bet you we have a perspective because we love this country. I'm not going to sit here and equivocate and say, well, you know, Hassan Piker's got a point. We're just as bad as Al-Qaeda. No, sorry. I don't think you're looking for that kind of analysis right now. So as we focus on these midterms, I just want you to know you've got a place to go to get the information, to get the facts, to get, you know, all sides of the conversation, sure. But you'll hear our perspective and our ideas presented from our perspective, a perspective that you and I share, I hope. And that brings us to Radu and Potomac, who I know I've been talking to Radu and Potomac for over a decade here on our flagship station, WMAL. Radu hates communism. He loves America. He loves freedom. And yet he is worried about these midterms. And that's why I want to talk to Radu first out. Good morning, Radu. Thanks for calling in. What's on your mind?
8: Good morning. Yes, I've been talking to you for about 14 years, ever since you were with Brian in the mornings.
7: That's
8: anyway.
7: Right.
8: Yes, you're right about all those things. I do come

0: communism, and for somebody that comes from a place like that, you can only 95% of Eastern Europeans are Republicans. But anyway, I am very concerned about this midterms, and I think that unfortunately we're going to lose both the House and the Senate, and I hope I'm dead wrong.
1: I do
0: but
1: too.
0: I think in many ways it is our fault, because, and it's Trump's fault, because we picked candidates which we put ourselves in the top position, and Texas is number one.
1: Okay.
0: Cornyn would have easily beaten Talafrico, and I think Talafrico will beat Paxton, because Paxton is an incredibly flawed candidate. I think he's about as flawed as the guy in Maine was.
1: Okay.
0: Right? To me, as a man, when you cheat on your wife, shows the lowest character point there is.
1: Well, all right, let me jump in here, and I'll let you respond. First of all, to compare him to a guy who has a Nazi tattoo and actually physically abused women is really beyond the pale, Radu. So there's no comparison there, number one. Number two, I disagree that John Cornyn would have beaten Talarico easily. We'll never know that for sure. But let me just say, given the chance to beat Ken Paxton, John Cornyn couldn't do it. Twice he had the opportunity in the primary and in the runoff, and he wasn't able. And you can't say it's because of Trump's endorsement, because Trump's endorsement came like 3 days before the runoff election day. He was going to lose to Ken Paxton, and I would argue if you can't beat Ken Paxton, who you are saying is a bad guy and a flawed candidate, I don't think you're going to be able to beat James Talarico. But finally, and most importantly, Radu, if you're a voter in Texas right now, and you're choosing, and you hate socialism, you hate Marxism, and you hate the radical left, and the things that they will do, specifically with our children, and the transgender agenda that James Talarico seems to adore and love, as flawed a candidate as Ken Paxton is in his personal life, between those two, which of the candidates is going to support those radical ideas, support Marxism, support the communist shift in the Democrat Party and the outrageous transgender agenda, and which candidate, flawed as though he may be, you know, is going to do everything he can in his power in the Senate to stop that garbage from happening? The choice seems pretty clear, doesn't it?
0: I would vote for Paxton. I understand that, because I would only vote for a Republican. I'm talking about the state of Texas, which is very religious, is very church-going, and I think they're going to have a major problem with that. And again,
1: Radu,
0: I hope I'm wrong.
1: James Talarico says that Jesus is a drag queen or something like that. You're making my point for me. Why do you think that you are in Potomac, Maryland, Radu? Why do you think you have a more clear-headed focus on conservative principles and ideas and policies than somebody in Texas?
0: I understand your point, and like I said, I'm just very concerned, and
1: I am
0: hope
1: too.
0: I'm wrong, and I hope we're going to win them both. But I am very concerned. And, you know, we talked about one state. There's Michigan. There's Maine. There's Alaska. Mm-hmm. I mean, North Carolina. You know that when a guy like Kennedy comes and tells you that I'm going to go this weekend to campaign in Nebraska, Iowa, and Kansas.
1: Yeah.
0: And he even tells you, he said, look, we're probably going to win them, but the sad thing is that we have to go and spend money and waste time there. That's very telling.
1: Radu, listen, you're not wrong, and you've heard that here on the program as well, but also, I'm going to, and thank you for the call, Radu. I do appreciate it, brother. But let me just say, at the same time that is happening, you need to look at two things to keep yourself from being an Eeyore Republican and only have that cloudy, rainy cloud over your head all day long. Number one, it's true, Republicans are spending money in states that they would prefer not to, but we have the money to spend. The Democrats don't. We have more money by a factor of about 15 to 1, number one. And number two, Democrats are now spending money in New Hampshire, in Michigan, and in Minnesota. Three states that they currently hold in the Senate that they would really rather not have to spend money in. But because of the candidates they nominated, they are now on the defensive, and they're going to lose one, if not two, maybe all three of those races. So for every dark cloud you find, I'm going to find that sunbeam trying to peek through, Radu. 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
6: Fox News, I'm Ted Lindner. Prosecutors charging a driver involved in Tuesday's deadly Los Angeles bus crash with the murder of two people.
7: L.A. County District Attorney Nathan Hochman says Bailey Lynn Rios faces second-degree murder, driving under the influence, and reckless driving charges.
8: She will be looking at a maximum sentence of life in prison.
7: The 36-year-old is accused of being impaired by drugs when she slammed her Ford Expedition into a Metro bus Tuesday.
6: Fox's Kristen Goodwin. A news helicopter covering the incident also crashed, killing both people on board the chopper and one person on the ground. The state of Alabama has executed a man by lethal injection. It comes 3 months after a judge blocked the state from putting him to death using nitrogen gas. Jeffrey Lee was on death row for killing two people during a pawn shop robbery back in 98. Lee and his supporters made a final bid to spare his life, arguing the jury in his case recommended life in prison. The judge overrode that recommendation and sentenced Lee to death. 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
9: 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Sunny skies today. Afternoon right low of 57. Expect high of 83 today in the Prescott Quad Cities with a high of 84 tomorrow. 62 for your overnight low in Cottonwood in the Verde Valley with a high today of 92 and 93 on Saturday. 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
9: 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That's your KQ&A Nightbeat. I'm Bill Monroe.
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1: It is Friday, the 18th day of September, and early voting begins now in the Commonwealth of Virginia. I think that's the first official voting that's begun. Might be some other states that are jumping on board with the early voting, too, because, you know, Democrats. But we want to hear from you at 855-784-4255. It's O'Connor and Company. I'm Larry O'Connor. 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Then we're back in Washington, D.C., where we belong. A lot coming up in the program, and including your calls at 855-784-4255. Coming up later in this hour, we've got Amy McInerney. She is the director of Respect Life. This is the Office of Marriage, Family, and Respect Life out of the Catholic Diocese of Arlington. As we've mentioned, the Catholic Diocese here in Northern Virginia getting engaged right now in this upcoming election where early voting begins on a couple of very important issues. They'll accuse us of fighting the culture wars, but no, we're just defending the culture against the war that they are waging against us. We're going to get into that coming up a little bit later in the program. Right now, though, take a listen or watch, if you're on the video stream, to this remarkable trailer for an event that's happening in Washington, D.C. this weekend, today. It's like Shark Tank meets The Apprentice, and it's all to help this country, this economy. It's a cool event. Here, take a listen to this.
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22: Nicki Minaj, Grant Cardone, and Joe Gebbia.
23: There's an expression, go big or go home.
24: The best people are the ones that don't stop. You go for the fences. You go all the way.
25: Main Street job creators are building American strength. And this is all about celebrating our Main Street job creators, the welders, the machinists,
24: right,
25: who build America.
24: They never give up. They have no quit.
1: All right, now that is that's a promo for the $1 million pitch competition. And no, that did not come from, you know, a television network or the production company that does The Apprentice. That's from the Small Business Administration, because this is actually a competition for $1 million for the best entrepreneurial idea. And the finalists are in town in Washington, D.C. I don't know if you heard. The judges are Grant Cardone, the private equity fund manager, Joe Gebbia, he's the guy who founded Airbnb, and as you heard, Nicki Minaj. Because, of course, Nicki Minaj, hosted by our friend Dean Cain. And one of the finalists joins us right now. He represents a company out of Wyoming called Red River. His name is Grady Williamson. And Grady, welcome to D.C. and congratulations on being a finalist.
26: Hey, thanks, Larry. Appreciate you having me on. We're excited to be here.
1: I don't know. Are you trying to sway the judges here with this appearance? Dean Cain loves this show. I don't know about Nicki. We got to find out if Nicki listens. What is your pitch? What is your idea that has brought you this close to getting this $1 million funding?
26: Yeah, so really we're about American manufacturing and providing a critical infrastructure. So we're just trying to showcase our company, where we've come from, our story, and I think they'll resonate with the story. We're just excited to be here, excited to be a part of it, and was kind of surprised to hear that they were going to have celebrity judges. That was a kind of a twist they threw in at the end.
1: Yeah.
26: From the time that we originally applied. So it's kind of growing from what it started to where it is today. But, yeah, we're excited to be here and excited to show our company. So.
1: Listen, just a thought, you might want to come up with an impromptu rap or something, throw a little hip-hop beat onto it as you give the pitch.
26: Right.
1: So Red River is based in Gillette, Wyoming. You manufacture pressure vessels, prefabricated systems used in the energy, mining, water treatment, aerospace, and data center industries. Make an idiot, news guy like me understand exactly what you do here. What is Red River doing? What are you pitching today?
26: Sure. So what we do is, like you said, pressure vessels is our main thing. And what a pressure vessel is basically a steel tank. So we're welding steel tanks together. And they're used in critical infrastructure, water treatment, clean water, energy, and data centers. So from technology to water, energy, we're in some of the main critical markets in the U.S., yeah.
1: Well, and this is the kind of thing, it appears, that either you can't get from, China or with cheap labor down in Mexico, or even if you could, you might not want to if you're dealing with a critical infrastructure here in America. This is the kind of thing we want Americans to be doing. Am I wrong?
26: No, you're absolutely correct, and that's the mission we're on, is to bring American manufacturing back. The current administration's also trying to do that, so we're mission aligned on that.
1: So what happens now? You're going to give the pitch. You're going to present yourself to these entrepreneurs. And yes, Nicki Minaj. Actually, I shouldn't keep talking. Nicki Minaj is an entrepreneur, too. She came out of nowhere, out of poverty, and she's made herself quite a successful career as well. So you're going to pitch this. Summarize exactly what your message is here for the judges as to why you should win this $1 million competition.
26: Yeah, so one of the judging criteria is because, like you stated in the intro, is this is put on by the SBA. And the SBA is really, part of their original judging criteria, and it'll carry over into the live event, is just, companies that are an example that have used the government program as it was designed. And that was our success story. Like in COVID 2020,
1: that was
26: one of the toughest times we've ever seen. And we utilized the SBA. It kept our company afloat. It kept a team of people together who are now, you know, a critical part of the company moving it forward. So, you know, showcasing the story is going to be told. Marshall Sassy, our CEO, is the one that's going to be presenting live. Myself and his co-founder, his brother Riley, are going to be in attendance at the event. So,
1: okay.
26: Basically, so, just telling our story and really our pitch on bringing American manufacturing back, and that we are a critical part of critical infrastructure in this country. We're a piece of it, I should say.
1: Well, and I've got to think, by the way, thousands of companies have applied to compete for this. And when you give your pitch, honestly, you've already won, it appears to me, because even if you don't end up taking home the biggest prize in this whole thing, you're going to be in front of all of these other government agencies as well as military interests, you know, out of the Pentagon, who, you know, they're going to be looking at companies like yours anyway to fulfill contract needs as well. So that's a big part of this, too, just getting the platform in Washington to be able to show off what you guys do and let them know that there are American manufacturers who are able to bring to the table exactly what the government needs.
26: Yeah, absolutely. Yeah, we've already won either way, but we're going for the big win. We're going for first prize. And but like you said, I mean, we're just humbled to be able to be a part of it. I mean, a small company from Wyoming, a place some people have probably never even been or heard of, you know.
1: Yeah.
26: Just to be there to have the presence on such a big stage in front of a huge audience, like you say. I mean, the exposure from this is going to be huge in itself. It's a win. So.
1: Department of Agriculture, Commerce, Labor, State Department, Air Force, Army, Navy, Department of Energy, EPA, General Services Administration. Actually, they have a big budget there at GSA. Nuclear Regulatory Commission. They're all participating federal agencies in this thing, as well as support from corporations, too, who are sort of part of this entire event. But it's so Trump. Dude, it's not like you're doing some sort of, you know, like RFP situation. You're just putting through the paperwork and waiting to hear back. You're actually doing a reality show competition. There's going to be an audience. This thing's going to be streamed and put out as a production next month. Are you prepared for that?
26: Yeah, I am. I guess, like I said, Marshall's the one that's going to be doing the live event. He's been preparing for a while. They've really brought him in, you know, getting ready for a live production. They're really preparing for this thing. So,
1: amazing.
26: I think it'll be a big success. They've put a lot of work into it. And, we're excited and we're ready.
1: So. I want to point out to anyone in the listening area here in Washington, D.C., on our flagship MAL, there is an audience, but it's not open to the public. It's going to be at the Ronald Reagan building downtown. It's already sort of a closed invite only thing, but they're doing a whole production of it. You might see Nicki Minaj downtown if you guys are hanging out by the mall today. And then we'll wait to see the finished product. Grady Williamson, president of Red River, participating in this, the $1 million pitch. This is part of Freedom 250. It's the SBA and Kelly Loeffler putting it on. And Grady, good luck today. Godspeed. Like I said, you're already a winner, but it'd be pretty cool to take home the top prize.
26: Yeah, absolutely. Thanks, Larry. Yeah, we're looking forward to it, and we hope we can take the big win home, but either way, we're excited to be a part of it.
1: Amazing. All right, thank you, man. Good luck. That's Red River out of Gillette, Wyoming, and again, only Trump would do this. You know, Freedom 250, want to draw attention to American entrepreneurs and American manufacturing and what we do here in the country. Guys, come up with some ideas. And somebody said, hey, how about a reality show where people make a pitch like Shark Tank and The Apprentice, and then there's a celebrity and they pick a winner. And, well, damned if they're not doing it. They're doing it today. We'll tell you who won. I don't know. They might keep the winner like a secret until they actually release the show. Which is going to be released in October, but we'll keep our eyes out for it. Keep it here, 855-784-4255. More to come.
0: The midterms are almost here, and Republicans could be in deep trouble. Polls show Democrats leading in key races. Tonight, Rob Finnerty on Newsmax reveals the growing threat from the DSA and the radical left. With less than 60 days to go, Finnerty says it's time for the GOP to hit the panic button. The House may go, and control of the Senate is up for grabs. Gas prices, mortgage rates, health care, and out-of-control national debt. Americans are angry, and the progressive left wants total control of Congress. Tallarico, El Sayed, AOC, Bernie Sanders. Finnerty reveals President Trump's secret plan to fight back and what you can do to help him. Don't miss Finnerty tonight at 8 p.m. Eastern on Newsmax. 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
9: 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That's your KQ&A Night Beat. I'm Bill Monroe.
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1: That's right. 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And that includes Larry in Illinois. Whenever someone named Larry calls into this program, I got to grab them. But also, you're in Bloomington, Illinois at 92.9 The Cities, Talk FM The Cities. Love that station. And we're proud to be the morning show there now in Bloomington, Illinois. Good morning, Larry. What's on your mind today?
7: Good morning. Several subjects. Of course, you've had an interesting show so far, all the different callers. I want to throw something out here. I used to live not too far from Gillette, Wyoming, just right down the road to Douglas, Wyoming.
1: Oh, where a guy from Red River was just joining us. Yeah.
7: And back when I lived there, Gillette was mainly a bunch of house trailers. It's changed a lot. Now, on to my question. I wish that the Republicans would get a little more animated, and it's sad that we have to have John Fetterman call the Democrats out. We have to have a lifelong Democrat who lost her son and daughter-in-law to an illegal immigrant who was given a CDL license by the state of California.
1: Mm-hmm.
7: Unfortunately, I'm a little familiar with this. There are a lot of CDL drivers that are illegal immigrants, and they cause a lot of wrecks, and they kill a lot of American citizens. And yet, do you see very many people on the evening news that talk about this? I can answer that, zero.
1: Well, certainly not on the evening news, because we know that they have an agenda and they don't want to point out the reality, the deadly, devastating reality of these policies that give out. The sanctuary policies across the board are deadly and horrible and end up with American citizens being killed. But these commercial driver's license that were issued by states like California, Minnesota, and others, absolutely devastating and horrible. We do draw focus to it. And you're referring to testimony, I believe it was 2 days ago, in a House Oversight Committee about these policies. And that lifelong Democrat, that woman who lost her son in California, said that she was ashamed of her own party. Republicans do need to talk about it more. But frankly, I'll tell you, Larry, when a Democrat calls out their own, it actually, that's more newsworthy. That's why it gets more attention when John Fetterman. It's not like Republicans aren't doing it, but it is more newsworthy and does get more attention when a Democrat does it. And I will tell you also, and I'll let you have the last word here, Republicans are just now rolling out their ads for these midterms after the Democrats have had a one-sided conversation for a while. I've seen some of them, and in the key districts and states where it matters, they are focusing on these policies in particular, how the Democrats' embrace of criminal illegal aliens is killing American citizens, and they will not back down from it. So you're going to see it. I assure you, I've seen the ads already.
7: Well, I live in Illinois, of course, and we have a governor who's only 180 pounds, and he's 5'10". If you believe that, I've got 40 acres.
1: Wait a minute. Did you say 180? I think it might be 380 pounds for Jabba Pritzker over there.
7: 80 pounds in the second grade, so...
1: Yes,
7: anyway,
1: exactly.
7: this governor is taking credit for pulling the state out of debt. The only way he was managed to do that was when Biden was president. The federal government pulled us out of debt.
1: Right.
7: This guy has done nothing, but you'll never see anybody, you know, call him out on it. And Illinois is ripe for the picking. I mean, when I moved here in the early 80s, we were unanimous for Ronald Reagan. I mean, you know,
1: yeah.
7: Hello. And,
1: well,
7: I don't know why we can't turn that around again.
1: So was California. We are in a different country than the mid-80s, sadly. But we can turn it around. We just need to hold true to what we believe in and make sure we keep nominating candidates who are fearless and able to send that message as well. Larry in Bloomington, thank you for calling in, 92.9 The Cities. Thank you so much. Great talking with you. Real fast, I just saw this. Speaking of the 80s, Toys R Us is back. Have you seen this? It's a big deal. Toy stores in general are now making a comeback, but apparently it's because adults now account for 55% of all toy sales. So because adults refuse to grow up and they're buying toys, there's now people who have purchased the brand and they're now expanding, biggest expansion in years. There's going to be 120 new Toys R Us stores out there because of adults loving their toys. But here's the thing. adults, when they're buying, aren't they going to prefer to buy things online and not actually go? Toy stores are for kids, so they can go and get excited about toys and maybe even play with some toys that are out in the little bin area there and stuff like that. And also for parents who are out at the mall and shopping, and then they want to give their kids a break, so you go into the toy store for 30 minutes and then you come back out and continue doing real shopping. Is this really going to work? I don't know. We'll take a look at it. 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
8: News. I'm Ted Lindner. Prosecutors charging a driver involved in Tuesday's deadly Los Angeles bus crash with the murder of two people.
10: L.A. County District Attorney Nathan Hochman says Bailey Lynn Rios faces second-degree murder, driving under the influence, and reckless driving charges.
11: She will be looking at a maximum sentence of life in prison.
10: The 36-year-old is accused of being impaired by drugs when she slammed her Ford Expedition into a Metro bus Tuesday.
8: Fox's Kristen Goodwin. A news helicopter covering the incident also crashed, killing both people on board the chopper and one person on the ground. The state of Alabama has executed a man by lethal injection. It comes 3 months after a judge blocked the state from putting him to death using nitrogen gas. Jeffrey Lee was on death row for killing two people during a pawn shop robbery back in 98. Lee and his supporters made a final bid to spare his life, arguing the jury in his case recommended life in prison. The judge overrode that recommendation and sentenced Lee to death. 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
9: 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Sunny skies today. After an overnight low of 57, expect high of 83 today in the Prescott Quad Cities with a high of 84. Tomorrow, 62 for your overnight low in Cottonwood in the Verde Valley with a high today of 92 and 93 on Saturday. I'm Bill Monroe, and that's a quick check of your weather from KQNA 1130 AM, 99.9 FM, and on 95.5 FM in Prescott Valley and Cottonwood.
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1: Larry O'Connor from our Relief Factor Studios. O'Connor and Company, good morning. Thanks for letting us start your day the right way. Thanks for letting us ride shotgun with you, whatever you're doing this morning. This just in, by the way, breaking. We'll try to get more details, but it's official. Now, Warren Buffett has stepped down as the chairman of Berkshire Hathaway. He had mentioned that he would be doing this, but it is official as of today. He will remain the chairman emeritus. His son, Howard, Nepo kid, Nepo baby, Howard Buffett will take over the company, Berkshire Hathaway, now. Without Warren Buffett as their chairman, that's kind of a big deal. What a career, what a story Warren Buffett is. Coming up later in this program, in our third hour, which begins in just 30 minutes, we'll speak with Bruce Blakeman. He is the Republican candidate for governor in New York. And that race is tightening, as I told you all the races would right about now. And in that race, he is making the September 11th terror attacks a major focus of the discussion there, considering the shifting winds in New York when it comes to the Democratic Party and what they stand for, and Kathy Hochul in particular. She's trying to do a fancy dance there between the extremists in her party. Bruce Blakeman is sort of pointing that out. We'll talk to him coming up in 30 minutes. But right now, though, I spoke earlier this week about the extraordinary statement made by Bishop Burbidge of the Arlington, Northern Virginia Diocese of the Catholic Church here. Not only his statement, but the statement that he had every priest in every parish read this last Sunday, because it had to do with two initiatives on the ballot in Virginia this election day, starting today. Voting begins today in Virginia. But it was actually one of the most forthright, clear statements I've ever heard from a Catholic bishop in America, specifically having to do with an upcoming election. It was not partisan. It was not about a candidate, but it was about an issue. And it was very clear about where the Catholic Church stands on this and what practicing Catholics in good standing with the Church must be compelled to agree with when it comes to their vote. And we wanted to talk about this with the bishop. We're hoping to get him on. In the meantime, director of Respect Life, Office of Marriage, Family, and Respect Life at the Catholic Diocese of Arlington, works for the bishop. She joins us now, Amy McInerney. And Amy, thank you so much for joining us. And I hope I'm not gushing too much about your boss, but I'm kind of jealous. I wish I lived in the diocese.
17: Well, come on down, and good morning. Thank you so much for the opportunity to join you and brag about my bishop and his holy boldness as he leads his flock.
1: Holy boldness is a great way to put it. I do want to talk about the man himself and how he leads the flock in Northern Virginia in a moment. But first, let's get to these very important issues and what motivated His Excellency to do this. Tell me about what's on the ballot right now and why it's so important for Virginia Catholics.
17: Well, thank you. Yes, we are facing, as you said, starting today with the beginning of early voting, the opportunity to vote no on two extreme attempts to amend the Constitution of Virginia. The first is ballot question one, which proponents say is, you know, just putting Roe versus Wade in the safety of the Constitution. It is nothing of the sort. It is well more extreme than Roe. In fact, this amendment, if enacted, would remove any common sense health and safety regulations from the Code of Virginia, which, by the way, the Code of Virginia already allows for abortion through all 9 months in certain circumstances. There is no issue about abortion access, as proponents are saying. But we do, because the General Assembly is allowed to enact certain common sense health and safety regulations, we do have some protections on the books. All of those go away if ballot question one passes. So it's an interesting moment, Larry, because the political reality of this moment is that Virginians do not need to agree about abortion to agree that this amendment is out of step with the values of most Virginians. Anyone who feels passionately, as I do, about women's reproductive health and safety is going to vote no, because it will open up the possibility for unregulated, unlicensed medical providers to set up shop in Virginia, and it protects them, it shields them. So when something goes wrong, and that won't be if, it would be when, then there is no legal recourse to go after them in justice. So women don't want this. And moreover, we have in Virginia currently, and it's always passed on a bipartisan basis, a parental consent statute for an abortion seeking for a minor seeking an abortion. That will also be in jeopardy if this is enacted. This resolution pushes parents out of life-altering, irreversible decisions in the life of their minor daughter. And, you know, Larry, you know, there's been so much rhetorical frenzy since Dobbs came down, right?
1: Oh, yes.
17: Well, it is no exception here in Virginia. But we need, at this moment, to take a breath and step back from that rhetorical frenzy and say, like, who really benefits from enactment? And from my point of view, it looks like abortion providers or anyone who seeks to make money off of women's bodies would be in a good place, as would sex traffickers and groomers who seek to prey on our girls, because they will be shielded and they will have abortion, unregulated, unfettered abortion, as a tool in their toolbox.
1: Yeah.
17: So,
1: and I'd like to emphasize your use of the word girls is very apropos here, considering the lack of age restrictions that or any age restrictions in Virginia that will now be wiped off the books because of this amendment. It is so radical, and gone are the days where people who claim to, you know, well, I want abortion to be safe, legal, and rare. There's nothing safe, legal, or rare about this. In fact, it makes women less safe. This is not about women's health care, as Abigail Spanberger, the governor, would say, because actually women's health will be degraded because of the lack of restrictions and oversight that this constitutional amendment would allow. At least that's how I'm reading it. Am I wrong?
17: You are precisely correct. That is exactly what's at issue, which is why I say, you know, Virginians may not agree about abortion. We may not come out in the same place, but we can all agree that when we go into the medical marketplace for any service, not that I consider abortion a service, mind you, but for, you know, women go into the marketplace thinking they're going to come out the other side having the result they desired because they've gone into a licensed, safe place with a trained provider. That is, it's going to be the Wild West. It's important to understand that while the other side says, you know, access is on at risk, that's also not true. We've had, since Dobbs, we've had 5 new abortion businesses open in Virginia, bringing our state total to something like 30. And we are a destination for people seeking abortion because the states to the south of us, Larry, have passed protective laws for women and children. And so we've already seen businesses, you know, advertising for people to come across the border in Virginia. And also the abortion pill is widely available in Virginia, even without an in-person doctor visit.
1: Yeah.
17: So that dog doesn't hunt here.
1: Yeah.
17: You know, there's no problem about abortion access. And people need to understand, too, that a no vote changes nothing. The status quo remains in effect. And that right now is a woman can have an abortion under the Code of Virginia for any or no reason up to 27 weeks. And in the third trimester, 3 doctors sign off to ensure that that choice is in her best mental and physical health interest. So, you know, we have no problem with abortion access. We can tackle that another day. But this is not as advertised.
1: No, this blows
17: doesn't match the reality.
1: It blows away anything that would have even looked like the most reasonable precaution. And most of those precautions are designed to protect a woman from bad health choices and bad. That said, Amy McInerney is our guest. She's the director of Respect Life at the Catholic Diocese of Arlington. For those of us who marched and fought and advocated for the end of Roe v. Wade, and we said, you know, let the states decide these things. Well, this is what letting the states decide these things looks like. So if you thought this was over after Roe v. Wade, after the Dobbs decision, you were wrong. It's just a different fight engaged at the state level. So we need all of that advocacy and all of that energy and all of that focus, and by the way, all of those prayers on behalf of the unborn and on behalf of the mothers and on behalf of the fathers and on behalf of this issue. We need them employed starting right now, starting with this election and early voting in Virginia. Amy McInerney, it shouldn't be newsworthy that a Catholic bishop in the United States of America engages on this issue and mandates that every priest in every parish read this statement imploring parishioners to go out and vote no on this. And yet it is newsworthy. What makes the Bishop of Arlington different? And why are other bishops not doing exactly what he's done?
17: Well, I can tell you that our bishop has one of the most loving and pastoral hearts of any man I've ever met, but he also has a titanium steel spine. So he's an interesting combination of love and strength, and it's, I believe, that perspective that helped him, a man of prayer, understand the need to sound the alarm to protect his flock and also to call his flock to their baptismal responsibility, because when we're baptized, we are then mandated to uphold the common good. And I think Christians, a lot of Catholics get that when they're ladling soup at the soup kitchen, but we don't think about upholding the common good as something we do with our vote. But in fact, it is, as the bishop has said, you know, good public policy either creates an environment where we can all flourish, or it makes it a lot harder for us to get to heaven. So also the thing that a lot of people, and I include in this a lot of people sitting in our pews, Larry, don't understand is that we're not a party, we're the church. And it is our job to proclaim the truth in the public square, no matter, you know, who says what. We are going to speak truth, and that's our job. And our bishop gets that, and he's reminding us all that this is not just his job, it's everybody's job. And so he's calling us to engage as faithful citizens. And I think that is absolutely the call that we need at this moment, because whatever else is going on, this is a numbers game. Either our team turns out more voters or their team does. And, you know, sadly, a lot of Catholics don't vote. And we have to remember that we are not, as I said, we're not partisan. This is not about Republican or Democrat. This is about the kind of people we want to be, right? This is about really just trying to proclaim the gospel of life in the public square. And
1: this is how you do it, especially here in America. We utilize our vote to be able to do that. And it's funny, as a it's the dogma of our church as a Catholic, as a practicing Catholic, that we must adhere to this and vote in this way. But sadly, it seems like our evangelical Protestant brothers and sisters seem to get it a little bit better than we Catholics now and then. And it's not even, they don't have dogmas like this. So it is it's frustrating, but also, again, absolutely inspiring to see Bishop Erdbridge do this. Give His Excellency our best. We hope to have him on the program soon. And keep up the great work you're doing, because this is going to be a very important election. And let us know if you need to come back on. Amy McInerney, appreciate you. Thank you.
17: Thank you.
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0: 855-784-4255 on O'Connor and Company this morning. It is the Relief Factor studio in New York. And, of course, broadcasting on our flagship station, WMAL. We've got an update on the whole Clancy jury thing. First of all, the holdout juror has, in fact, revealed himself now because he's already been doxxed and outed. These reporters in Boston who, like, violated the anonymity of a juror and put his name out there, has put his life in danger. God forbid anything happened to this person. These reporters, there should be legal ramifications for this. I hope they should face either civil, if not criminal, justice. But his name is Michael Desranville. He's put out a statement. I want you to hear his statement. He says, "I didn't have any doubts. As I tried to explain different possible theories during deliberation, I kept getting cut off as if I had doubts based on the evidence present. Based on all the physical evidence, key witnesses, and what the prosecution presents, I know it was enough proof that she, Clancy, knew exactly what she was doing and planned. That's why he was the holdout. That's why he was voting guilty." Did you hear that? I kept getting cut off. So these crazy liberal white women who were dominating the jury deliberation process wouldn't let the black man speak. Enough said. Lots of spokespeople, though. He's hired an attorney, of course. And Ray Marcel, host of a thing called Fugitive TV, he has spoken with this juror. He appeared on Chris Cuomo's News Nation show last night. And here's what he had to say about this juror.
1: "When I had my conversation with him, he said that based off all the evidence that he's seen, everything that he heard, he felt that she was guilty and felt that at the time she was not, or I should say not guilty, for a reason of insanity. He felt that she was sane when she did it, and that's exactly what he told me. I don't want to put other jurors on blast. There's enough of that going on right now. He did say things got heated in the jury room, and once he speaks, I'll let him, you know, confirm more of this. But he said things got heated in the jury room, and, you know, jurors were not agreeing, some agreeing, some not agreeing. But he said from day one that he always felt that she was guilty.

0: guilty, and he never displayed or said anything about reasonable doubt. That was one of the reasons why he put the water bottle on the table with the string attached to it, and to tell them, hey, this is what she probably did to her children.
1: Yeah, no reasonable doubt. So a lot of these jurors are now saying that he didn't understand reasonable doubt. They kept explaining, no, it had nothing to do with reasonable doubt. He had no doubt whatsoever. And finally, you've got that going on. Now, you've also got the husband, Mr. Clancy, who is now finally speaking out. He's going to be on 60 Minutes this weekend. Patrick Clancy, the man whose three children were murdered by his ex-wife. Here's a little bit that they're teasing out about this 60 Minutes interview. Take a listen.
2: I talked to them.
3: What do you say?
2: Help me. All the time.
1: That's him talking about how he still talks to his children and asks them through prayer to help him get through this. The lunatic supporters of this murderer, his ex-wife, Lindsay Clancy, are out of control. On social media, they're commenting on this clip saying, oh, he's guilty. He's the one who killed the kid. That even Lindsay Clancy and her attorneys haven't made that assertion, but these lunatic women who are supporting this child murderer will do so. And that brings us to this woman. Vince Langman, who does Man on the Street interviews here and there about major issues on social media, was doing Man on the Street, found this woman of a certain age and what appears to be a certain political perspective drinking a martini at a cafe. And here's her take. This will tell you everything you need to know about this cultural divide right now in this country over this issue and what it resonates. Listen to this woman, again, drinking a martini out at a cafe, not a care in the world. Listen.
4: I think she is punished enough. She has lost her children. She has lost her life, basically.
5: Could we say justice for the children? Could we say their names?
4: I will not say that. I don't know their names. And I don't think it's about justice for the children.
1: She's suffered enough. Because after all, she's lost her children. I mean, I'm sorry, how did she lose her children exactly? And this isn't about justice for the children. When a murder trial is not about justice for the victims of the murder, we've kind of lost our bearings in this country. And it's insane to watch play out before our very eyes. Alice in Atlanta. Alice, jump on in here, listening on AM 920 in Atlanta, Georgia. What's on your mind this morning?
6: Well, what's on my mind is getting out the vote. What I have noticed is that frequently people in the Republican Party, or my friends in the Republican Party, don't take the time to put November 3rd, put Election Day on their calendars. That's what they need to do. Every candidate who is running for office across the United States needs to tell their Republican supporters to put November 3rd on their calendar. That's one date. The other date that needs to be put on their calendar is the date of early voting. They need to put the address where they go for early voting. They need to put the address where they go on November 3rd. And that way, those reminders will help them plan to go to the polls, because so often they're so busy they think, oh, yeah, my one little vote won't count, but it does count.
1: Oh.
6: So if you'll pass that out, I would appreciate it.
1: Especially in Georgia. Listen, I appreciate that, and those are all good tips, and people need to do that. Make notes for yourself. 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
11: ICE agent Christian Castro is due in federal court in St. Paul, Minnesota this morning, facing six counts of making materially false statements to the FBI.
12: Less than 24 hours after Christian Castro's bond was set during his Hennepin County District Court hearing on separate state charges. His conditional bail is set at $200,000. Castro is charged with shooting a Venezuelan man back in January and lying about the circumstances to investigators.
11: That's Fox's Molly Line. The war with Iran keeps driving up gas prices, regular up to $4.46 per gallon. President Trump says it's a small price to pay.
13: You have a little higher, you have a higher gas. It's a very inexpensive price to pay for what we've done. Remember that it's a little more. It's even if it was, frankly, even if it was a lot more.
11: Diesel's a nickel higher today to a new record high at $6.44, according to AAA. 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
14: 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Sunny skies today. Afternoon overnight, low of 57. Expect high of 83 today in the Prescott Quad Cities with a high of 84 tomorrow. 62 for you overnight, low in Cottonwood in the Verde Valley with a high today of 92 and 93 on Saturday. I'm Bill Monroe, and that's a quick check of your weather from KQNA 1130 AM, 99.9 FM, and on 95.5 FM in Prescott Valley and Cottonwood.
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14: 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The Offbeats are scheduled to play from 4 to 7 on Saturday, October 10th at the Theater on the Green on Scoop Boulevard in Prescott Valley. That's your KQ&A Night Beat. I'm Bill Monroe.
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1: Hey, good morning here. It's our third hour of our morning, our 15th hour of our week as we round things out and send you into this Friday and into the weekend the right way on O'Connor and Company. We're still in New York. And last night, oh, by the way, we saw this incredible, if you like Phantom of the Opera, you have to do this Phantom of the Opera experience. This was a birthday present for Meredith. It's called Masquerade, where you get all dressed up and you wear a masquerade mask and you follow the actors throughout this entire theatrical experience in a building. You don't sit in a theater and they do Phantom of the Opera before your very eyes. It's impossible to describe, but it's phenomenal. A great time last night. New York still has something to provide. Even when the Marxists are in charge of New York City, you know, freedom and art and expression and everything that makes America great is still going to shine through despite the odds. But that's not a guarantee. That's why elections matter. And that's why I'm happy to bring to your attention a man who might actually help save not just New York City, but the entire state of New York, should he prevail this November in the gubernatorial race. He is Bruce Blakeman, the Republican nominee for New York. And New York is definitely worth saving, Bruce, but it's getting close right now, I have to say. Good morning. Thanks for joining us.
24: Well, thank you so much. It's an honor to be on.
1: So tell me your case against Kathy Hochul. Kathy Hochul tries to present herself as some sort of triangulated, Clinton-esque sort of reasonable person. I'm not like Mom Donnie over there. No. I'm a reasonable Democrat. But she's not governing that way, it seems. It seems like she's doing whatever Zora Mamdani tells her.
24: Well, first of all, people are miserable in our state. Wherever I go in New York State, people are just miserable under Kathy Hochul. We're the most overtaxed state in the United States of America. That's a badge of shame. Our electric bills are 70% higher than the national average. Kathy Hochul has approved 48 rate hikes in 4 years. So she's the one that's made it unaffordable. She is the most pro-criminal governor in the United States of America, with cashless bail and other programs that make it easier for criminals to prey on our communities. So her unfavorable ratings right now are between 55 and 60%. So people say to me, Bruce, how does a Republican win in a blue state? And I turn the tables and I say, how does she win when 55 to 60% of the people in this state have an unfavorable opinion of her? And now she's endorsed Zohran Mamdani. Mamdani endorsed her. Zohran Mamdani is an anti-Semite. He's anti-Christian and he's anti-American. He wants to completely disrupt our economic system and install a system that is one of shared misery rather than capitalism, which produces prosperity and economic activity. So I want to make people's lives more affordable by cutting their taxes, cutting their utility rates, and making better jobs, because we are losing hundreds of thousands of jobs, businesses moving out, because it's too damn difficult to do business in the state of New York under Kathy Hochul and Zohran Mamdani.
1: Bruce Blakeman is a Republican nominee for governor in New York, and he's also served as the Nassau County executive since January of 2022, where he defeated a longtime Democrat incumbent. Nassau County, by the way, everybody thinks New York is, you know, Midtown Manhattan or, you know, or Queens or the there's a lot more to New York than just Zohran Mamdani's New York City. And when you go out to Long Island and Nassau County, there's a lot of reasonable people who live out there, pragmatic people. And we just saw the 25th anniversary of the 9/11 attacks, and it was striking to see former Republican Mayor Rudy Giuliani and then former Republican Governor George Pataki. It wasn't that long ago. What has changed in New York? Do you worry that all those practical, pragmatic New Yorkers have moved out of the state because it's become so bad for them there?
24: Well, I wish they were back here, but I don't blame them for leaving under Kathy Hochul. So the good news is that every single day, another Democrat comes up to me and says, Bruce, I'm a lifelong Democrat. I've never voted Republican in my life. We're voting for you this year. Our party is just gone insane.
1: Yeah.
24: So
1: yeah.
24: When Bonnie Lautenberg, the widow of Senator Frank Lautenberg, who was a United States Senator in my neighboring New Jersey,
1: yeah,
24: when she endorses me, she is a liberal Democrat. Frank was a liberal Democrat. When they endorse me, it's because we may have policy differences, but the Democratic Party of Frank Lautenberg and Hugh Carey and Ed Koch, Mario Cuomo, and Daniel Patrick Moynihan, while we may have policy differences, one thing I knew about those Democrats, they loved America. You can't say that about the DSA Democrats now. Yeah. Zohran Mamdani hates America. AOC hates America. Chevalier hates America. And that's why Democrats are coming over in droves to support my campaign, because they know I run a county with 110,000 more Democrats in it, and I won re-election in a landslide because I never raised taxes a penny. I made us the safest county in America, according to U.S. News & World Report. Niche Magazine says we're the most desirable county to live in New York State. I can do that to the rest of the state, create good jobs, cut utility costs, cut taxes, bring economic prosperity, and get back to law and order for safer communities.
1: Yeah.
24: People know that I have a track record. Kathy Hochul never talks about her record because it's one of complete failure and misery.
1: Yeah, and you know, Kathy Hochul will say the same thing you said. I wish those New Yorkers who left would come back. But wishing doesn't do much. You've got to make New York a place, and it's a wonderful place, but you've got to make it a place that is welcoming and hospitable to those people who were disaffected. You will do that, Mr. Blakeman. I have no doubt about it, because I've seen New York back in its day. I've seen it been able to do that. It should also be pointed out, though, as we reflect 25 years after 9/11, that the state of New York, because New York City and so many other parts of New York are prime targets for international terrorists and enemies of this country, New York is fundamental to this country's homeland security. There is a counterterrorism budget that you will help oversee that rivals other countries, and that needs to be taken seriously. Can you address the national security aspect of the job of governor of New York? Because I don't think Kathy Hochul gets it.
24: She definitely doesn't get it. First of all, My police department is the 10th largest municipal police department in the United States. We have a very vibrant intelligence center. Our training village that we just christened a couple of months ago is state-of-the-art. We invest in law enforcement and homeland security. I have a certificate in homeland security management. I went back to school to learn more about homeland security management. I was the vice chair of the security committee of the Port Authority of New York and New Jersey, and I've got skin in the game. My family has skin in the game. My nephew, Sergeant Tommy Juergens, was murdered that day. He was one of the rescuers when Tower 2 collapsed on him. So I understand the importance, and it's a layered approach. You have to have a good police department. You need good intelligence. You need good technology. You need to harden assets through construction and engineering. You have to do all four things in order to protect the public.
1: What do you do, Mr. Blakeman, to get businesses back to New York, too? There was a time when small businesses especially, but also some pretty big businesses, including financial institutions, that was the heartbeat of the economy of the Empire State. And now we've seen, through policies, those businesses leaving, sometimes just across the river. I'm amazed at how big Jersey City, New Jersey, is now with all of those businesses that used to be just across the river. But some of those businesses are moving down to Florida now. What can you do, and how quickly can you implement policies that will bring those businesses back?
24: The businesses will come back, and businesses will stay here and grow if we cut taxes, which are the highest taxes in America right now, if we cut utility costs, which are 70% higher than the national average, it's insane, and if we make safe communities, and if we nurture business, treat businesses like a partner rather than the enemy. Kathy Hochul treats business as if it's the enemy. She chased out high net worth individuals with big companies. I want to bring them back here. Every other state wants high net worth individuals to live in their state because they bring economic activity and prosperity to their state. Kathy Hochul ran them out of town. Now she's got an ally in Zohran Mamdani who wants to run them out of town. They have a socialist view of how our economic system should work. That has failed in every place it's ever been tried in the history of mankind. Capitalism, economic activity, prosperity, overregulation in New York State is strangling businesses.
1: Yeah.
24: You've got to cut all the red tape and make it easier for businesses to do business. And you know what? It makes it more affordable because then people have more money in their pockets and they get to make the decisions on how they want their money spent, rather than government, by creating good jobs with good pay and good benefits. That's what our young people want.
1: Just about a half a minute, Bruce Blakeman, but quickly, can you win this without New York City? There's a perception that all the Democrat has to do is run up the score in New York City and the rest of the state doesn't really matter. And they govern that way, too, by the way. Are you able to energize the rest of New York outside of the city, and will that be enough?
24: Hispanics and Latinos in the Bronx are coming to my support. African-American homeowners in Southeast Queens, they're coming to my support. Asian-American entrepreneurs are coming to my support. Independent women, we're polling them. We are winning with independent women right
1: now. Let's go. There you go.
24: People are rallying around my campaign, and I believe that I will get a large chunk of the city vote because they want the same things everybody else does: lower taxes, lower utility bills, and safer communities.
1: Bruce Blakeman running for governor in New York. Keep an eye on him. Keep an eye on that race.
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14: 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That's your KQ&A Night Beat. 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
1: Ed, we'll continue with your calls throughout the morning as well, as we have done all morning on this Friday. Take your temperature and see what's on your mind at 855-784-4255. Coming up, we have an update on Hassan Piker rooting for America's enemies, and he's besties with, not just Abdul al-Sayed. I haven't seen any Democrat running for office this cycle for Senate who has said that Hassan Piker is the piece of garbage that he obviously is. They won't do it. One wonders why. Well, we know why. Because that's where their base is now, too. They've allowed this to happen to their party. Couldn't make the choice any clearer if you were on the fence in any of these important state Senate races: New Hampshire, Minnesota, Michigan, Texas, Ohio, North Carolina. You're voting, when you vote Democrat, you're voting for Hassan Piker. We'll get into that coming up in a bit. And the latest out of this whole Macklemore free speech Ed Sheeran controversy. And your calls at 855-784-4255. If you are a fan of English literature, because, you know, you have a brain and you love art and intelligence and intellectual challenges, English literature, pretty good place to start, especially English literature in the 20th century. Well, there are two giants in English literature in the 20th century, especially from a Christian perspective, and that would be J.R.R. Tolkien and The Lord of the Rings, and C.S. Lewis with his entire body of work. But the most comparable series of books from C.S. Lewis to The Lord of the Rings would be The Chronicles of Narnia. Well, ever since Amazon came out with the Rings of Power series on Prime Video, J.R.R. Tolkien has been doing somersaults in his grave as his entire legacy and the entire body of work that he created was, well, jeopardized, to say the least. Nothing can really ruin it, but Prime Video did their best with Rings of Power. Well, C.S. Lewis is now joining his friend and soulmate there in the rotation gig under the ground. He is now spinning in his grave because Netflix is starting to reveal exactly what their $300 million investment in the Chronicles of Narnia is going to look like. I love the series that came out under Walden Media. That's Phil Anschutz's production company that came out with Lion, the Witch, and the Wardrobe, Prince Caspian, and Voyage of the Dawn Treader. Three of the most popular books out of the Chronicles of Narnia series. Those three feature films are great and very true to the original work. What we're now seeing emerge from Netflix, where they're going to start at the beginning and do the entire seven-book series of Chronicles of Narnia, well, so far it looks like it's going to be a heaping pile of garbage. Because it was announced yesterday that the very first book, The Magician's Nephew, and which is a wonderful book, and I have been so hyped about seeing the other four books put to film and put before my imagination so I can see it play out in real time. I've been so excited about Magician's Nephew. Well, it turns out that it's going to be a monstrosity. First of all, they're presenting it as some kind of rock opera fantasy that has more to do with David Bowie and The Who, and I love David Bowie and The Who, but it has more in common with David Bowie and The Who than it does C.S. Lewis and the Gospels retold allegorically through the Chronicles of Narnia. And here's a great example of it. The voice of Aslan. Aslan is Jesus. Aslan is represented, the lion, is represented as Jesus. And the voice of Aslan, Liam Neeson voiced Aslan in the feature films from Walden Media. The voice of Aslan, Jesus Christ, personified allegorically as Aslan the lion, the voice will be Meryl Streep. Meryl Streep. So it's not Aslan. It's Translan. Is that what's happening here? Also, the artwork for the poster shows rainbow colors all over Aslan's face with multicolored eyes and glitter. And it looks like, well, it looks like a drag queen unicorn vomited all over the stage. By the way, the villain here is not the Snow Queen or the White Witch. It's Greta Gerwig. Greta Gerwig, a former actress and filmmaker. She's the brains behind Barbie, the Barbie movie, you know, that was reimagined in a beautiful cinematic way. But, you know, Barbie is a raging feminist who hates Ken. Greta Gerwig, ladies and gentlemen. And now Greta Gerwig is, and she also screwed up Little Women as well back in 2019. And now she's going to screw up the entire Chronicles of Narnia. That's $300 million flushed down the toilet by Netflix. Because you know what? They don't want to do a beautiful, thoughtful, perfect rendition of Chronicles of Narnia because they hate what Chronicles of Narnia stands for. 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
11: Pelosi ICE agent Christian Castro is due in federal court in St. Paul, Minnesota this morning, facing six counts of making materially false statements to the FBI.
15: Less than 24 hours after Christian Castro's bond was set during his Hennepin County District Court hearing on separate state charges. His conditional bail is set at $200,000. Castro is charged with shooting a Venezuelan man back in January and lying about the circumstances to investigators.
11: That's Fox's Molly Lyon. The war with Iran keeps driving up gas prices, regular up to $4.46 per gallon. President Trump says it's a small price to pay.
16: You have a little higher, you have a higher gas. It's a very inexpensive price to pay for what we've done. Remember that it's a little more. It's even if it was, frankly, even if it was a lot more.
11: Diesel's a nickel higher today to a new record high at $6.44, according to AAA. 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
14: 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Sunny skies today. After an overnight low of 57, expect high of 83 today in the Prescott Quad Cities with a high of 84. Tomorrow, 62 for your overnight low in Cottonwood in the Verde Valley with a high today of 92 and 93 on Saturday. 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
17: I love the monsoons. 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
1: 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I'm Larry O'Connor on O'Connor & Company this Friday, 18th day of September. We are still in New York here as we round out our broadcast week here in Gotham City. We'll be back in the nation's capital where we belong starting Monday. Hope you're going to have a great weekend, too. I've got some more stories to catch up on for you here, and as well as your phone calls at 855-784-4255. You know what? In fact, real fast, I want to get to this Ed Sheeran thing and the whole thing with Macklemore and his anti-Semitism and people claiming that Ed Sheeran and the stadium owners who don't want Macklemore and his pro-Hamas, pro-terrorist, Jew-hating garbage on their stage, that they're the problem here. We'll show you that in a sec. But first, Nora in Port St. Lucie, Florida. You've been holding for a bit, and I do want to bring you in here. Come on in, Nora. You're on O'Connor & Company. I'm Larry. Thanks for calling in.
2: Hi, Larry. I like to call you Larry.
1: Thank you for that.
2: You're welcome. I've been watching you for, a little more than 6 months. I found you. And I really like what you're saying. I like what I'm hearing. I actually had been an RN on Long Island for like 30 plus years. And I moved down to Port St. Lucie about a year and a half ago. While I was up in New York, I was a Democrat. And I even ran for Senate in 2020. And when they started with the no cash bail, and I sat with those senators and said, because I was had a union position of leadership, and I asked these six Democratic senators, you know, what's the alternative for this if they continue to repeat, you know, any kind of crimes? Oh, we still can't do it because, you know, we have to be, you know, defending these people. They, because of their color, they've been, you know, having a tough life. They couldn't afford to get the bail.
1: Right.
2: And now their life was ruined and da-da-da-da-da-da.
1: Because of our systemic racism and our judiciary system. It's all of those excuses. But then what ends up happening?
2: Right. And exactly. And then I said, I can understand, you know, you get out of jail free card once for a mistake. I said, you know, you go to touch the fire, right? And it burns you and you don't do it again. That's a normal person. There are people who are these criminal minds, as they say, you know, don't, that it doesn't register with them.
1: Yeah.
2: So this morning I had an epiphany when I listened to you back at 7 a.m. You know, Trump is saying, you know, pretend I'm on the ticket. Well, I think these DSA people are believing that Osama bin Laden is on the ticket in the form of, you know, that they, these little chickens, because if you think about it with the timeline and everything, the 25 years gone by and how old all these DSA people are, these little chickens have been roosting in America. And I feel really to exact their revenge, and nobody is paying any attention. They're not waking up to this. They're not,
1: Nora,
2: you know, they're just thinking, oh, this isn't really a problem. It'll go away. No, it won't.
1: This is a great point. At the same time, Trump says, pretend I'm on the ticket and get on vote. We can also pretend that Osama bin Laden is on the ticket. Based on the rhetoric that we're hearing from the Democrats who are running and their failure to condemn Hassan Piker, who just said that the U.S. military, the United States, is a greater terrorist and global threat than Al-Qaeda is. That's exactly who they're embracing and who they're supporting. Nora, thank you for that. Clearly, you do watch my daily town hall show every day at noon because it's only a daily viewer of my program can come up with that brilliant take. I appreciate, Nora. I appreciate you calling in. More of your calls as the morning goes on at 855-784-4255. That's terrific. All right, let's revisit this Ed Sheeran story. As you know, Ed Sheeran's doing a stadium concert tour. When you're a recording artist and you can fill a stadium, that's a very small elite club that you can fill a football stadium in the United States. We're talking Taylor Swift. We're talking Bruno Mars. We're talking maybe the Rolling Stones, I think. Maybe Bruce Springsteen can still do it, or Billy Joel's not performing. It's a small club. Ed Sheeran is one of them. He's a very talented guy. He made one big mistake. He brought Macklemore in to be his opening act. And Macklemore, when in New York, decided to go on a pro-Hamas, anti-Israel diatribe. He claims he's just embracing peace and trying to stop a genocide. Anybody who steps up there and tells you that what's going on in Gaza in the Middle East is a genocide is lying to you, and they are giving aid and comfort to terrorists. Okay? And so Robert Kraft and the owner of the other partners that he has in the ownership of Gillette Stadium in Boston, as well as other football stadium owners that have booked this concert, they say, yeah, we don't want this. If Macklemore's on stage, we're canceling the concert. And so Ed Sheeran says, you're gone. You're out of here, Macklemore. I got a concert to give. I got you know, people in my... He's lost. The band has stepped out now. Other opening acts have stepped out. So now Ed Sheeran's getting up on stage. Here's the thing about Ed Sheeran. He can get up on stage with an acoustic guitar, and he can still entertain the entire stadium. He doesn't need the band. He doesn't need the opening acts. He doesn't need any of that garbage. He's a singer, songwriter, and a great talent. And I hope he sticks by his guns. I'm praising Ed Sheeran right now, because he needs support, because they are now saying that he is a terrorist, that he is an anti-Semite, that he is part to, excuse me, that he is part of the genocide, that he's a tool of the Israeli lobby, that he's just supporting the murderous regime of Benjamin Netanyahu, and that he is in some way participating in censorship against Macron. This isn't censorship. Censorship is when the government punishes you and doesn't allow you to voice your opinion, okay? That's a violation of the First Amendment. That's censorship. We don't have to go too far back to remember what that looks like. It was just a couple of years ago under Joe Biden and during the COVID-19 pandemic, where you couldn't express your opinion without the government forcing companies to silence you. This has nothing to do with the government. Nothing whatsoever. But people are coming out now, and they are supporting Macklemore. Macklemore put on a grotesque fake hook nose, a black wig that made him look like Mo Howard from the Three Stooges, and marched around on stage doing a Nazi salute, pretending to be a grotesque, frightening caricature of an Eastern European Jew. And this is who the left is supporting right now. Not just the left. Ms. Rachel. Ms. Rachel is a child, or she's a actress who does a show that appeals to preschoolers, right? She went viral on YouTube, ended up getting a big contract, I think, through Netflix. She makes a ton of money. She has announced that she is donating $1 million to organizations who support the Palestinian cause. Where the hell did she get $1 million to throw around? She does a stupid little Blue's Clues romper room show, and that makes her such a multi-millionaire. It's not through her wardrobe choice. All she's got to do, her entire wardrobe is a pair of overalls and a T-shirt and that stupid pink fuzzy headband. But she is a radical. I will match Macklemore's donation, and I invite every wealthy white celebrity to match it and speak out against the genocide in Gaza. Oh, wait a second. Why white celebrities? So she's encouraging white power here. She's trying to inspire white power. I need white people to use their power. That's kind of a tell, isn't it? Why is she only imploring white rich people to match her? Fascinating. There's also a singer named Paloma Faith. I'm sure I should know who she is. It's a she, right? I can't tell with the makeup. Could be a drag queen. Not sure. Paloma Faith put out a video, apparently supporting the terrorists. Here's clip three, if we could. Let's go right to it. Here's Paloma.
3: I did play a concert with Ed Sheeran to raise money for Ukraine. So he wasn't apolitical by doing that. And I don't really understand why one felt more political than the other.
4: But what is wrong with Ed Sheeran saying, look, I mean, I write love songs mostly. My audience are often children.
3: That comment I don't like. When he said that, it really upset me, because there's so many children in Palestine that are faced with unimaginable things and shouldn't be. So when he said that, I was like, I say Free Palestine to my children every night. I think children should be exposed to politics.
1: Oh, yes. Children should be exposed to politics. And what better bedtime story and nighttime lullaby than to conjure images of bloodthirsty terrorists who murder children and rape women as a means to get their political ends? Good for you, Paloma. I was right. My instincts were correct. That is not a woman. That is a monster dressed up in women's clothing. That's a trans something. I'm not sure what. Meanwhile, Piers Morgan, what is it with the Brits not quite understanding freedoms? Piers Morgan is accusing Robert Kraft and other owners of football stadiums, you know, who own these private buildings themselves and can decide what the policies in those buildings are without having it be a constitutional right. Piers Morgan doesn't quite get it. Here's Piers Morgan on his show going back and forth with Joe Walsh, who's got some really bizarre political ideas, but on this one he's right. Not Joe Walsh, the constantly intoxicated, brilliant guitar player from the Eagles. No. The other Joe Walsh, the guy who was in Congress for 2 years and now dines out on slamming Donald Trump. Take a listen to this, and then we'll discuss.
5: Free speech at work. Everything Anna said about Robert Kraft, all true. But Robert Kraft, even if you think he's a detestable human being and a pro-Israel Zionist, whatever, he still has free speech rights in this country. If he wants to boot Macklemore from his venue, he can do it. Look, Macklemore, and let's be clear, Macklemore didn't just stand
6: but
5: up.
6: But why is that? Why is that? Hang on. Why is that a free speech right? I mean, when people have tried to frame this as a free speech debate, I think what is inarguable is that Robert Kraft has tried to censor Macklemore's right to free speech. I'm not quite sure that by doing that, he's exercising his own free speech right.
1: Yeah, as is typical of Joe Walsh and other never-Trumpers who claim they have principles and ideas, he's pretty bad at articulating these things. So let me just jump in here, Joe. Robert Kraft is not exercising his free speech right by saying that Macklemore can't perform in his bank. This is called private property rights. This is called the rights of any individual American who can determine what kind of conversations, public conversations, are held in their private spaces that they own, or even a public space that they own. That's okay. If you own a restaurant and somebody stands up in your restaurant and starts screaming obscenities and starts screaming political positions that are odious to you, the owner of that restaurant, you have every right to kick that person out of the restaurant. That's how this goes. It's not about free speech. It's about your private business and your ownership rights. And to Piers Morgan, I would just say this. You're telling me that Macklemore has a First Amendment right and free speech rights to go into that stadium and exercise those rights? Okay. Does Macklemore also have a Second Amendment right in that stadium? Since you're so well-versed on our Constitution, Piers, and what the First Amendment protects, please tell me all about the Second Amendment while you're at it. Does an artist have a Second Amendment right to go on stage carrying a firearm and exercising their Second Amendment right on the stage in a stadium or in a theater against the rules and policies of the owner of that venue? Could we do that in your studio, Piers? Would you let me bring my firearm into your studio and exercise my Second Amendment right? I didn't think so. I love it when they pick and choose which parts of the Bill of Rights they're going to go ahead and champion. You know, life moves fast, and staying sharp, focused, and clear-headed isn't always easy. 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
10: Arizona News Audio, I'm Jeff Scott. Memories of Senator John Kyle, a longtime U.S. senator and congressman passing away at the age of 84. Longtime political analyst Mike O'Neill says former Senator Kyle worked hard on issues of great importance to our state.
20: Notably water, which is one of those things that you don't think about day to day, but if you don't have it over a period of decades, it is one of the most important, if not the most important thing in our state.
10: Former Governor Jan Brewer says news of Kyle's passing is extremely sad.
21: I was very disappointed and certainly
7: sad when I heard that he had passed away, but he has served Arizona well, and for that we extend our deepest condolences to him and Carol.
10: Kyle served 3 terms in the U.S. Senate, 5 in the U.S. House, returning briefly to the Senate in 2018 when Governor Doug Ducey named him to temporarily fill the late Senator John McCain's seat. Kyle's family saying in a statement that he died from complications of a neurological disease. We're learning just how powerful those storms were when they moved through our state on Wednesday. Central Desert region getting more rain in a short amount of time than had been seen in a while.
8: We saw rainfall accumulations anywhere between 1 to 4 inches of rain. So obviously that amount of rain in less than 3 hours.

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5: Well, I regret to inform you this morning that the midterms may be over now and the Democrats are going to win because, are you ready? Are you ready for this? The cast of Hamilton on Broadway has come out with a video encouraging people to vote Democrat in the midterms. It's over, guys. Not since the Hillary Clinton presidential campaign of 2016 has the cast of Hamilton and every other member of the Illuminati of Hollywood elite lined up for a cause. And we know how well it worked for them that year. So it's devastating. Lin-Manuel Miranda wants you to vote Democrat. So do all the other hip-hop artists that act like they're George Washington and James Madison. And so it's over. We might as well not even try. The cast of Hamilton. I wonder if in the lyrics that they've written to one of the Hamilton songs to make it specifically apply to the 2026 midterms, I wonder if they mention all of the Jew hatred that we're seeing from the Democrats right now across the board. I wonder if all the what rhymes with anti-Semitism? I'm curious. Well, we'll figure it out. You know who might come up with an answer to that? Here is Greta Thunberg. Now, when last we checked with Greta Thunberg, she was very upset about cow farts and your SUV and that it was ruining her future and her job. That's boring now. See, she was 16 back then when she was a cause celeb and she was put on the international stage at the UN to lecture us with her, "How dare you?" because we like driving cars around. She was sure that the Earth was coming to an end. That didn't happen, apparently. So now she's taken up a new cause. Of course, she loves her Hamas terrorists, too. She hates the state of Israel. But she sees where the real power is. And it's not Bibi Netanyahu. And it's not AIPAC. And it's not, you know, the bankers and all the other anti-Semitic tropes. No, the real problem is your iPhone and your MacBook. Here, take a listen to the brand new protest from Greta Thunberg.
6: 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We are saying no to blood tech. 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
5: Wow. It's a protest against Apple. What did she call it? Blood tech? Blood tech. But here's the problem. Apple has a factory in Israel, I suppose. And also, Apple technology utilizes technology that was developed by the geniuses who live in Israel, who came up with great technology that, of course, everybody would want to utilize. That makes it blood tech. I'm sure that Apple would love using all of

0: the great technology that was developed by the geniuses and brilliant minds in Gaza or in the West Bank or in other parts of the Arab world dominated by Sharia law. But the problem is, because of their backward ideology, they're not really coming up with a whole lot of technology or technological solutions. They're not breeding a whole lot of geniuses to be able to. In fact, if they do have some bright minds amongst them, they basically harness them and utilize them to murder people. That's right. Oh, you seem to have a good head on your shoulders. You're really smart. How about we teach you how to make a bomb? Or how about you teach us how to make a bomb? Well, I'd much rather make a smartphone. No. We don't need smartphones. We need bombs. By the way, listen, if you're concerned about the ethics behind a company and the technology they create, do we know what kind of phone she used to shoot that video she just made, by the way? It was definitely a phone. That was not a video camera standalone. It was a phone because it was on vertical. It wasn't on landscape. That was a vertical shot, so it was definitely a phone. Was it an iPhone? Who wants to bet that it was an iPhone that Greta Thunberg just used to announce her global boycott of Apple products? Who wants to bet? But here's the funny thing. This is all about the devastation and murder of Muslims at the hands of Apple. Can I come here, Greta? Come closer. Meet me at camera three here, or at microphone one, whichever you're utilizing to digest this information. Can I just tell you a secret? There's a group of Muslims named the Uyghurs. They live in China. They are systematically genocided on a daily basis by the communist regime in Beijing. They are tortured, they are oppressed, they are jailed, they are enlisted in slave labor, and yes, they work on your precious iPhones, as well as your Nike shoes, probably. In fact, the regime in Beijing is probably responsible for the murder of more Muslims than any other country on the planet. Why don't they protest China? Why don't they seem to care about that? I'll answer my question for you. It's because China is a communist country. The communists, the socialists, they get a free pass on stuff like this. Because, you see, it's not really about Muslims, and it's not about genocide, and it's not about murder. Whether you're protesting against the temperature getting warmer and global warming, or whatever it is you want to call it, and the greenhouse effect and all of that garbage, or you're protesting against the state of Israel, and by extension, the United States of America, and the companies that come from our great geniuses and freedoms, whatever the protest, it's really all about the same thing. It's really about socialism and communism and hating us for our freedoms and our success. Thanks for listening, Greta. 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
1: 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Number two, a drink too many. Nearly one in five fatal crashes in our region involves impairment. 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
3: I'm CJ Papa. World leaders arrive in New York City for the UN General Assembly.
4: President Trump, who is set to meet with leaders from six Gulf countries on the sidelines of the UN next week, told Axios that he's approaching a critical juncture and weighing a decision on whether to restart massive attacks to bring the conflict to a close. He said, quote, I have a big decision coming up. Do I want to go in and annihilate them, meaning the Iranian regime, or do I not? It's a big decision. Anything could happen with me.
3: Fox's Jackie Hamrick of the White House, legendary Berkshire Hathaway leader Warren Buffett stepping down as chairman. He's been leading the Berkshire since 1965. He's now 96 days on as chairman emeritus, and it's never too early to think about Christmas. The Postal Service will be accepting letters for Santa 98 days until the big day. 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
6: Good morning. We're coming up on 2 minutes after 6 on the September 18th. Thanks for making KQ&A your choice for your Friday. I'm Bill Monroe, News This Hour, just ahead of the Brian Kilmeade Show. 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Prescott Valley Police Department officials are sharing an update on recent changes to Arizona's motorcycle lane filtering law. Motorcyclists can lane filter under specific conditions.
7: Traffic is stopped. There are at least two lanes traveling in the same direction. The posted speed limit is 45 miles per hour or less. The motorcycle is traveling 50 miles per hour or less. The rider can safely make the movement.
6: Prescott Valley Police Community Services Specialist Amanda Bowers gives a common example of filtering.
7: A motorcyclist slowly moving between two lanes of vehicles that are stopped at a red traffic signal. When all requirements of the law are met, this is referred to as lane filtering and is legal in Arizona.
6: Effective last Saturday, state law was amended to provide that a person who violates applicable lane filtering provisions can be charged with reckless driving. The change makes it especially important for motorcycle riders to understand the difference between legal lane filtering and illegal lane splitting. The Yavapai College women's soccer team has gotten a win on the road.
8: On Tuesday, the Lady Rough Riders took on Cochise College in Douglas. They got a 1-0 shutout win to improve their 3 wins, 5 losses, and 1 tie for the season. The team hosts Eastern Arizona College tomorrow night at 7 at the Amphitheater in Prescott Valley. As for the men's soccer team, it's coming off of a 3-3 tie against Mojave College at home last Saturday. The Rough Riders will also be taking on Eastern Arizona at Amphitheater Park tomorrow. Game time is 4:30. The Yavapai volleyball team is in action against Arizona Western College at 7 tonight in Yuma. The Lady Rough Riders lost to Eastern Arizona in Wall Raven Gym in Prescott 3-1 Wednesday. 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I'm Lindsay Draper reporting.
6: In state news, Senator Mark Kelly emerged from a Pentagon briefing yesterday expressing frustration with the Trump administration after a Defense Department official failed to provide an update on the administration's national defense strategy. Kelly says the military conflict in Iran is having a ripple effect on the nation's economy.
9: People can't afford their lives because of the actions of this president and Republicans in Congress. Going to war against Iran with no strategic goal, no plan, no timeline, no way out. And he's stuck.
6: After a meeting with Defense Undersecretary Elbridge Colby, Kelly and other lawmakers indicated they weren't satisfied with his answers to questions about the Iran war, as well as whether President Trump might deploy troops to polling places in November.
9: Taking away health care from people who can't afford health care and taking away food benefits. So folks can't afford their lives anymore because this president is looking out for the 1%.
6: And the Arizona Diamondbacks play their last home series of the 2026 season against the New York Yankees, and all the live action can be heard starting at 6 right here on KQNA. The news is sponsored this morning, this time by MTE Communications. 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
6: Taking a look now at your KQNA weather. Sunny skies and gusty winds today and tomorrow. 83 degrees today in the Prescott Quad Cities area with an overnight low of 57 and a high tomorrow of 84. 93 degrees today for Cottonwood and the Verde Valley with an overnight low of 64 and a high on Saturday of 94. Your KQNA weather is brought to you each morning at this time by H2O Health. 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The Brian Kilmeade Show is up next. It's coming up on 6 minutes after 6. Have a great Friday. 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
12: 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So glad you're there. Brian Kilmeade Show coming your way. Busy week, right? So we have Craig Carton coming up, host of the Craig Carton Show on Outkick, WFAN afternoon host. And then we have Vice Admiral Robert Harwood, served on George Bush's National Security Council, member of JINSA's Iran Policy Project. And not only does he know what's going on in CENTCOM, he also knows what it's like growing up in Iran. He'll Zoom with us. A lot of this stuff, you know, you can always catch the stream. 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
14: You're going to come into Bob Kraft's house and spit in his face? No way. That's not censorship. Everyone now is like, oh, Bob Kraft got Macklemore fired. Well, that's censorship, freedom of speech. This ain't freedom of speech, homie. He owns the stadium. It's his house.
12: That is so correct. And that is Dave Portnoy of Barstool. The Ed Sheeran Macklemore fallout underlines the anti-Semitic rage in America's next generation and even around the globe. Why Bob Kraft and others simply have to hold the line.
13: Number two.
4: President Trump, who is set to meet with leaders from six Gulf countries on the sidelines of the UN next week, told Axios that he's approaching a critical juncture and weighing a decision on whether to restart massive attacks to bring the conflict to a close.
12: Jackie Heinrich weighing in, the world coming to town for the UN General Assembly. Two meetings that will define Trump's second term to take place. Meeting with the Chinese President Xi and Gulf State Confab to game plan versus Iran.
13: Number one.
15: You once said that America is the top dog in terrorism.
16: Yes.
15: Do you think America then is worse than Al-Qaeda?
16: Pound for pound, as far as the number of deaths, yes, we have caused tremendous terror all around the world.
12: Good job, Hassan Piker. You're continuing to show you hate America, and so many people that hop on your show must feel the same way, like Jamie Raskin, like the entire squad, and like, yes, Abdul El Al-Sid. Attention, all Democrats. You have an Hassan and socialism problem, and it isn't going away. We'll discuss what it means for the country and how the GOP can capitalize. Look, we see the polls. We know tradition. Doesn't look good for the party in power when it comes to the midterm election, except especially with a second-term president. Just keep in mind, in 2018, the president did lose the House, but he did pick up a seat in the Senate. So it was two seats in the Senate. So it was not a disaster for him. That's how he got people confirmed. So Hassan Piker, if you guys do not know, he is the radical Egyptian-born commentator that hops on social media, and all these squad members and all these prominent Democrats like Ro Khanna and Jamie Raskin and AOC and Bernie Sanders hop on with them. But most of all, it is Abdul El-Alsid, and that's how he got the nomination. He, according to Hassan Piker, would come on his show. He'd been on at least four times, over an hour each time, and was looking for some type of momentum in order to run for that Senate seat and get that nomination. They end up getting it from Haley Stevens, and Hassan Piker was in his backyard 48 hours before the election, and he was campaigning with him up until the last day. So Hassan Piker's beliefs don't have to be exactly what El-Alsid believes, but don't pretend as if you're not friends. He doesn't play a major role in your life because people want to find out what they're voting for. And Hassan Piker sat down with Axios and MS Now and continues to be a problem. Case in point, cut one.
15: You once said that America is the top dog in terrorism.
16: Yes.
15: Do you think America then is worse than Al-Qaeda?
16: Pound for pound, as far as the number of deaths, yes, we have caused tremendous terror all around the world.
12: Really? Tremendous terror all around the world. Anybody that's terrorized is an enemy of ours. If they get hit, that's called that is collateral damage, and nobody shoots for it. But Al-Qaeda is looking to kill people. If you know that you just watched 3,000 people plus and 9,000 afterwards die horrific deaths, and you say that's exactly what we do, we're the top of the terror chain, and you call yourself an American and a Democrat? Are you kidding? Do I need to expand on this anymore? El-Alsid, who has to, every time he tries to come up with a statement about what he's going to do if he becomes senator, and by the way, what he's going to do is ridiculous. Tax billionaires and have Medicare for all and get big-time corporations out of politics. Oh, fantastic. None of that's going to get done as a senator from Michigan, but I don't want to slow you down. But he comes out and says things like this, and it just comes like a wave over all Democrats. And that's what he did yesterday. Ladies and gentlemen, nobody on the left wants him doing a media tour, but that's what they're doing. Abdul Al-Sid immediately was asked, do you agree that America is a terrorist state? I do not agree with that statement, nor do I give much weight to the statements made by a social media streamer. Listen, pal, this guy is one of your best friends. You've been on with him multiple times, and according to him, he propelled you into prominence with a young audience. You said you want his 3 million streamers. Well, you got him. Now she's going to be campaigning. He's going to be campaigning with Kamala Harris. He wants the black vote. He's getting all, like, no black votes for a Democrat. But Hassan Piker didn't stop there, did he? Cut six.
15: Do you think Iran should be free to build a nuclear weapon?
16: I think Iran, much like any other sovereign nation, has a right to defend itself, regardless of its domestic policies. My opinion on the matter is not dissimilar to what John Mersheimer has said, which is that in order to create regional stability in a world where mutually assured destruction is the only way for countries to have sovereignty, it's the same principle that I apply to Ukraine as well. Countries that would have nuclear arms in an age of nuclear proliferation are the only countries that can generate true sovereignty. Now, having said that, do I want Iran to have nuclear arms? No, but I also don't want America or Russia or China to have nuclear arms either.
12: So do you realize what he's saying? Let's look past that last statement. He's saying, you know, with nuclear arms with Iran, they're going to go right. You know what they're doing. They're going to go right for Israel. Doesn't bother him. And the way they'll do that is they'll barrage Israel with ballistic missiles. And they'll say, you hit back, I hit you with a nuclear weapon. And at which time, Israel will do the same thing. That's what we're trying to avoid, you idiot. So I thought this was put well by the spokesperson for Kamala Harris's campaign. His name is Amar Moussa, wrote on X. Someone explained to me why he, of all people, feels like he should do a media tour less than 50 days from the election. Good luck. When we come back, we have some fun. Craig Carton is here, newest host of Outkick. Don't move.
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0: If you're interested in it, Brian's talking about it. 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
1: So Craig Carton's all set to host the Craig Carton Show on Outkick, outkick.com. That's where you can get it, but you can get it on the stream everywhere. Craig also hosts his great show in the afternoon on WFAN, which is now streamed on Sirius. But great to see you, Craig.
2: Good to see you, too. Now
1: you're eligible.
2: Time.
1: This is going to be great because now we can go to the same Christmas party.
2: That's exactly
1: you
2: right.
1: You never invite me to WFAN.
2: And I heard
1: now. You're
2: very generous at these Christmas parties, so I'm all in.
1: No, I don't know if you can come to my, like, I have a show Christmas party, but I don't think you can go to that.
2: I want to go to that one.
1: But really?
2: Yeah.
1: Can you go?
2: Yeah, Alistair was telling me the gifts just keep getting better and better and better.
1: Well, the gift is the actual event.
2: Oh, that's right. Your presence is the event. Brian blessed us. He showed up to his own Christmas party.
1: Well, no, that's my way of thanking him. Eat for free. Do you do anything for your crew?
2: Yeah, we take him the last couple of years to Fogo de Chao and eat as much as you want, drink as much as you want. But I think it's important. You got to take your staff out. They bust their asses for us.
1: No, okay, good. And they can hear you.
2: Yes.
1: So it's always good.
2: Yes.
1: All right. So let's talk a little bit about sports. If we can be a little bit New York centric for a while, because you don't get over emotional, but you got to say for the Giants and Jets to open up with a win months after the New York Knicks just won a championship.
2: Yeah.
1: And the Yankees get Aaron Judge back. We thought anyway. We hope he comes back. But they're in a good spot in the playoffs. This must be heaven for you.
2: Yeah. This is the Knicks winning a championship.
1: That was unbelievable.
2: Heaven on steroids for me, right? Because I never thought I'd see it in my lifetime. 53 years in between championships, and then we're kind of still living off that, right? And a lot of us as Knicks fans still don't know exactly how to behave because. This isn't real, is it? Pinch me. Yes, it is real. And then you add to that the Yankees making another playoff run. They've clinched, obviously, the postseason. But the Jets and Giants both starting off 1-0, which has not happened in 17 years.
1: You did not think that. You did not think that.
2: Well, I thought the Jets would beat the Titans.
1: All right.
2: I'm a Jet fan. I thought the Cowboys were going to wax the Giants. So I didn't see that one coming. And on your show, your Fox and Friends, I was being somewhat performative for Lawrence. I said the Cowboys would win the Super Bowl this year. So obviously I thought they were going to win game one, but it's a good time to be a New Yorker.
1: I mean, with that kind of statement, are you fearful for your job? Because when you see they were dominated by the Giants. I mean, are you...
2: If the Giants beat the Rams on Monday night, I'm going to have to go check my contract, make sure I'm safe, yeah.
1: All right, let's talk about Bob Kraft, because he straddles both the sports world and real
2: sure
1: world.
2: Does.
1: I give him great credit. Ed Sheeran, who played at his wedding a few years ago, friends with him. Mm-hmm. So he's not just a performer playing in Foxborough. He saw what Macklemore said. Listen to this guy, cut 19.
3: Free Palestine. I said free Palestine. To all of my Jewish brothers and sisters, criticism of Israel, criticism of apartheid, being against genocide in no way is a criticism of you. So I say free Palestine. I say free Lebanon, I say free Cuba, I say free Congo, free Sudan, free all.
1: You got the spirit of this. What does that mean? Does he want Lebanon to be free of Hezbollah, or is he commenting on Israel?
2: No, I think he just wants to be free of Jews.
1: Right.
2: And remember, this is the same guy, and you can't talk about him without talking about what he did previously in concerts when he put on the exaggerated nose and mocked miserly Jews, that whole stereotypical nonsense. I think what Robert Kraft did was brave, actually. And it's his building. He can decide who gets to play in that building. This is not a free speech issue. You don't say free Palestine without that equating to I hate Israel / I hate the Jewish people. And that's all this is. And, the woke liberal entertainers of the world who think because they can sing well or act well or entertain us think they have this crazy platform that we should just accept. And I choose not to accept it. And I think what Robert Kraft did was on the money.
1: So, and by the way, he's not alone. The Eagles canceled the concert over at Lincoln Field. Lucas Oil Stadium canceled over in Indianapolis. Arlington, the Cowboys canceled them. Raymond, if you have Macklemore, you can't come. In other words, Ed Sheeran, you're invited. Yeah. Raymond James Stadium, so over in Tampa, Mercedes-Benz Stadium, Atlanta, done.
2: And by the way, we do have freedom of speech in this country. This is not a freedom of speech issue. This is I own the building. And I don't like what you're spewing and putting out there because it's divisive. So if you want to go play on a street corner or in a bagel shop, go ahead and do it. But you can't play in my building.
1: So I'm going to give you a scenario, Craig. You have a stadium. They're here to see Craig Carton.
2: Mm-hmm.
1: But they want to see a pre-show.
2: Right.
1: So you call up Brian Kilmeade and you say, Brian, open up, give me 20 minutes, just get everybody ready for me.
2: Mm-hmm.
1: And I go up there and I create havoc for the 20 minutes.
2: Yeah.
1: You'd be furious.
2: Yes, I would.
1: Why is Ed Sheeran not furious?
2: Yeah, well, it's a great question. And I understood the first time Macklemore did it, maybe Ed didn't know it was going to happen. So he gets a pass on the first time. Once Macklemore does what he does, people are buying tickets to see me. I'm Ed Sheeran, right? You bet your ass you and I are having a conversation. That doesn't happen again if you want to continue to enjoy a sold-out stadium where people didn't come to see you. And by the way, Macklemore has not been relevant in the music scene for 20 years. He's got two songs people care about.
1: Right. I didn't know about anything. I could barely pronounce his name. But those are a few things that were going on. The other thing I got to ask you about is Sydney Sweeney decides she wants to get involved.
2: God bless Sydney Sweeney.
1: In many ways.
2: Yes.
1: And has blessed her, clearly.
2: Yes, he has.
1: Right. So she says, hey, you got this betting form? I'd like to be an investor. And she does what I think is a very provocative ad for you to bet with them. Like, you do a whole thing on betting. You have a show on betting. So she's trying to get guys to bet. But they think she sold out the gender by having a racy ad where she looks sexy and the outfits are skimpy. Are you insulted?
2: Let me just check. No, I've red blood coursing through my veins, Brian. No one's truly offended by it. And this is, again, the hypocrisy of, you know, self-appointed moral compasses of our country that come from the entertainment world, the sports world. Why is Sydney Sweeney offensive? But, oh, I don't know, Serena Williams naked in Sports Illustrated, body issue.
1: Yeah.
2: Why is that empowering? It's the same thing.
1: Right.
2: A beautiful woman who decided that she wanted to be naked in a magazine layout. So you can't decide one's offensive and one's empowering. It's the same thing. I think at the end of the day, and I said this on my Outkick show, the only people that complained about it are just ugly.
1: Okay, I don't know if that's a stat that backs up.
2: Yeah, I looked it up. I did research on it. Ugly people don't like Sydney Sweeney because she's not ugly.
1: Well, how about Megan Rapinoe?
2: She's ugly.
1: Right. Megan Rapinoe?
2: Yes.
1: Well, okay.
2: She's ugly in every bit. I don't mean just looks-wise because
1: I have an analogy that'll help your story, though. Megan Rapinoe's ex is, I forgot.
2: Sue Bird.
1: Sue Bird. They were naked in the Sports Illustrated.
2: Yes.
1: So we weren't offended by that.
2: Right. It was, hey, it's okay for me to get naked with my wife, but it's not okay for her to get naked. And I want to be clear about something. When I say that Megan Rapinoe is ugly, I'm not talking about just her looks. I'm talking about the essence of her being.
1: The anger.
2: She's an ugly human being. Yuck.
1: Right. Sophie Cunningham, not
2: ugly,
1: was asked to weigh in for you. Cut 23.
4: But why are girls mad? Like, that is literally what she does. Why is anyone mad? Like, it is a gambling ad. Men, sports, pretty much naked women. Like, of course that's going to draw attention. Again, do I agree with it? Morally, I think it's kind of weird, but like, teach their own. Go do your thing, sis. But at the end of the day, I'm really loving seeing all these girls who are powerful, strong, showing young girls what it looks like to actually be an athlete. I don't think the ad was coming for women in sport.
1: Right. They're going for men in betting.
2: It's like, listen, I know the 90% of the betting audience in this country happens to be male. So women do wager, but not nearly as much as men do. So if I'm a brand new website that's competing against FanDuel, DraftKings, Fanatics, and now all the predictive markets like Polymarket and Kalshi, what's the quickest way to steal some market share? Currently, the most popular woman on the planet is Sydney Sweeney. It'd be like 20 years ago saying, I'm going to use Pamela Anderson to be the face of my company. That's called smart marketing.
1: 1 minute left.
2: Yes.
1: I just got to ask you, Patrick McEnroe was on Capitol Hill this week, and he was saying, we got to stop with the foreigners in sports because you got to limit the amount of foreigners on these rosters. They come in at 23. They knock the 18-year-old Americans off. When it comes to tennis, water polo, soccer, we're getting knocked. Division I athletes is all international. Do you agree with limiting foreign participation in Division I sports? Limit it.
2: No. I think that's maybe the dumbest thing I've heard today, and I've heard a lot of dumb things already. I know it's early in the morning. How about we do this? How about we teach our kids how to play sports the right way? And that's what's happening in Europe, especially in basketball, we live in a society with youth sports right now where it's, I want to copy the biggest personality, not the best player. We're doing a bad job raising great athletes.
1: I vehemently disagree. Okay. This could hurt our friendship. Because when you have a 22-year-old German who just failed out of the academy in the Bundesliga,
2: yeah,
1: walks in and knocks out an 18-year-old from Syosset, you're okay with that?
2: What is the 18-year-old from Syosset? Why is he
1: put him in Division
2: Two?
1: No, he isn't, but you put him in Division Two?
2: Yeah, I think sports is still based on meritocracy. If the German kid's better than the American kid, the German kid should play.
1: Is this an American college or a world college?
2: Well, aren't all colleges worldly?
1: Eric, great garden. Listen to him on OutKick. He's really cool, even when he disagrees with me.
2: I'm coming back every Friday, kill me.
1: You haven't been invited.
2: Oh.
1: OutKick.com.

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9: 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I'm Marie Hart.
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1: I think it's very promising, but I think the key that what you're looking at is what that whole region needs is not dissimilar to what the world needs. More energy infrastructure. You want to de-emphasize the strait. You want more ways to get that product out of the area. And so if you look at what are pipelines that can be built? Are there pipelines that we could expand capacity for? And so in a lot of these cases, the president is looking long term of how do we change the entire energy landscape? You see him do that here.
2: That is Jared Agin talking about the need to get out of the straits, both of them. The Red Sea Strait as well as the Strait of Hormuz. And now they're blowing up pipelines at Saudi Arabia going around the strait. So how do you secure a pipeline that goes hundreds of miles, thousands of miles? It's almost impossible. You're going to build it under the ground. And even that, it wouldn't mean it's not, you know, even that means it could be sabotaged. We'll see. But it's definitely a time in which I don't understand. The Houthi rebels over the weekend met with our emissaries in Oman and said, we will not attack U.S. and Israeli ships. Our problems with Saudi Arabia. The Houthi rebels are shutting down that strait. They're taking over islands. They're going to be in control. And believe me, the tolls are going to start, or the request for tolls, just like these idiots in Iran. I know we don't want to start a multi-front war, but we just got to pound them to oblivion, blow them away. And yes, Saudi Arabia has to know we have their back. The fact that they got to go to Egypt and ask for help, I think is pathetic. I do not like the way they've acted throughout all this. They've stopped us a couple of times. I understand that. But they're still our allies. We have mutual agreements, and this is a time to show that we have their back. Vice Admiral Robert Harwood served on President Bush's National Security Council, member of JINSA's Iran Policy Project. Admiral, first off, the challenge of the Houthis, how would you handle it?
3: Coalition. The Egyptians fought the Houthis decades ago. The Emiratis have fought the Houthis. The Saudis have fought the Houthis. The Israelis have fought the Houthis. We've all fought them. They were all at different times for different purposes. And in fact, when Saudi and Emiratis were fighting them, our policy was to undermine and stop the Saudis and Emiratis. So this is the time you use political clout to bring together the Egyptians, the Saudis, the Emiratis, the U.S. and Israel.
2: The Yemeni government,
3: the Yemeni government, and solve this problem. If we don't, it's going to be a long-term problem. And so militarily, but we also have to cut out all their routes to supplies, to gas, to stuff, all the stuff we're doing with Iran on a smaller scale. But that same coalition and proving militarily and politically that we can bring it together and effectively employ it to take out the surrogates, as the Israelis are doing with Hezbollah, has to be done and signifies not only to Iran, but the rest of the world that what's going to have to be done in this region, because every means to bypass the straits, bypass the Bab el-Mandab, will remain at risk for decades to come, be it pipelines, be it cyber activity. We have to get down to the basic root cause. These governments and surrogates who believe in extreme Islam and controlling and managing their populations and promulgating so we've got to go to the root causes and solve that. And now is the time that it serves in the best interest of all those countries to come together to solve it.
2: I agree with you. But they, you know, the Houthis wanted meat and they said, listen, we don't have a problem with you. Please stay out of this. But at the same time, they shut down the strait. Number one, I don't think we can stay out of this. We have to make a choice. Now, why do you think that they would meet us? I mean, that's kind of unusual. We bombed them for 53 straight days. We put them back on the terror list. You know, Biden took them off and condemned the Saudis as a pariah nation. That's how backwards he is. So why do you think they would do that? They're scared of us.
3: It's because they want to placate us. They want to take us. They know we have the ultimate solution, both politically, militarily, and economically. So, yeah, they want to placate us as much as they problem, as much of a threat to them by doing that. It also eliminates, helps eliminate a main threat to their support entity, be it Iran. So, of course, they know this administration likes making deals. There's no deal to be made here. We have to solve the problem. So that's exactly what they're doing. Try to get us off of the, especially because they know we have the keys that can really do them the most damage in all of those realms. So that's exactly, if they can get to talk to and negotiate, they don't have to worry about the threat we pose to them, much less the threat we pose by bringing together all the nations who can pose threats to them. So hell yes, that's a very smart strategy on their behalf, and I can't believe we're going to buy into that.
2: So I hope we don't. Meanwhile, the Iran is looking to bypass the fact that we've shut down the strait. They can't get anything out and can't get anything in. So they're beginning to send trucks to the border of Turkmenistan, of Turkey, of Afghanistan, and of Pakistan, and they can't get anything out. There's 3,700 cargo trucks stuck at the borders of Turkey and Pakistan. This, according to multiple sources, neither Iran is taking responsibility for the situation, nor is Pakistan allowing them to unload the cargo. So you got truckers sitting in the middle of nowhere, 110 degree temperatures with a lot of perishable items, with no bathrooms, no facilities. So they're all stuck at the border. So that's the type of pressure we were talking about, Admiral, right? This is the type of thing that can break that country.
3: Day one, Brian, that's right. I've said this day in, day out. This is an illustration of our political power. And listen, at the end of the day, we could airstrike all those if we wanted, but it's better to have that political cooperation with Pakistan, Uzbekistan, Turkey, Azerbaijan, and others to shut down those lines. And that's what's happening. They're working with us through this political coalition to solve this problem. So that's a great illustration of the additional power and how bad this is going for Iran. And you know where this is going, Brian. There's going to become a day in the not too distant future. No one in Iran will have fuel for any of their vehicles, and no one can move product or people anywhere in the country. It unravels so quickly. So just as you've illustrated, if they're not able to move anything to the border, I hope the same thing is working in the Caspian, that no one's shipping stuff over. So if we shut down the airspace, shut down the borders, and they can't resupply, they're doomed. It's inevitable. We've said this. What surprised me is how long it's took to get this conclusion. We should have started this at day one, but thank God we're on it now. And I think, Brian, that this has the possibility of solving this before the midterms, because you're seeing the real effects of not just the military power, but the economic power and political power. And this is absolutely crushing the government of Iran and making their people suffer to the point where they have no other choice but to turn on the government. So it's inevitable in my mind.
2: So obviously the one thing that could change before the midterms, not that you're a political person, would be seeing Tehran fall to their people, to watch that regime overrun. The president says, I have a big decision to make. Do I go for total annihilation, or do I let what's happening now play out? Do you believe we have the arsenal, the munitions to go for annihilation if we partner with the IDF?
3: Well, again, I'm not a fan of annihilation. I'm a fan of capitulation. Look, ultimately, Iran is going to rebuild for its people. All those, and I think it's 75, 80 million of the total 90 to 95 million people have wanted this regime gone. At the end of the day, they're going to have to be fed. They're going to have to shelter. They're going to need gas. So this incredible reconstitution development that's going to have to end at the end of this conflict. But ultimately, complete annihilation. I hope that doesn't mean all the infrastructure, although we've done that. It's really those steps that forced the government of Iran to renounce the Islamic Revolution, be it the IRGC. And hopefully the best method is to have that happen internally. So I think the long-term path is established, and that will happen. It's just a matter of when, not if. So the point in our arsenals, the real issue for our arsenals and our military power is to eradicate and stop them from projecting power, you know, launching missiles and drones, because that's all they really have left. Their surrogates, Hezbollah's decimated. They still have the Houthis, but if we put this coalition together, we can solve that. But internal to Iran, that's all they have. So our military should be focused on that part of the problem, while we could also have a coalition of intel and others working the internal issues of Iran to support that regime policy change.
2: Would you just take out Karg Island, Admiral? Would you just take out Karg Island? Would you just take out Karg Island?
3: Well, that's one option. Is bridges and roads are another options, other sources of, but again, rebuilding Karg Island for the further, instead of destroying, I would just seize it or make sure no one has access and can use it. So when this does change, we can reconstitute quickly. So I'm a fan, and everyone poo-poos. Let me make sure everyone understands, and you saw this recently. Seizing Karg Island is easier to do than the pilot recovery we did. The Mu could go in and take Karg Island hold. The threat of doing that is from the Iranian drones and missiles. So again, you saw the after action on that pilot recovery. That was almost 100 aircraft, 200 people, boots on the ground, concentric circles of fire support. It was huge. Karg Island would be an easier operation than taking that pilot. But the threat,
2: but it's holding
3: once
2: it.
3: You have Karg Island, yeah, is Iran launching missiles and drones against our people on Karg Island. So I'm not for destroying it. I'm for seizing it or making it a kill zone. No one comes, goes, no ships, nothing goes on the island. So there are a lot of ways to skin.
2: So you're going to have to land with some type of Patriot or a missile battery to be able to knock those drones out, maybe,
3: or surround it with destroyers that have those capabilities, the missiles that can shut down, the SeaWiz that can take out drones. So there's a lot of ways to protect our people on it, but I would prefer that approach as opposed to destroying the facility, knowing how valuable it will be to rebuilding Iran when the government has changed.
2: Right, and the thing is, it would bring up oil prices, and that's one thing we don't need.
3: If we destroy it, definitely.
2: Admiral, let me just bring you to something else.
3: Change it may lower oil prices.
2: Two questions real quick. How many people have you been in touch with in Iran over the last week, and what is the mood?
3: I'd say about 12 to 15, and the mood is they're ready to go. In fact, one of my closest friends there said, hey, all I need is close air support. We don't need boots on the ground. We just need close air support, which means could we put a Kurd, a former Iranian who knows how to close in close support, give him communication, put him in one of the towns that are ready to go to flip that town and expand from there. So again, no U.S. boots on the ground, but I need some boots on the ground who can get the comm gear in, who know how to call in that close air support, could act as if they were U.S. boots on the ground, but a different nationality.
2: Would you and the Gulf states come in for the U.N.? They're going to be a meeting with the president. Is this their chance, our chance, to lace them up together and come up with a coordinated plan on offense? Or do you want to stay with the denial of finances and materials?
3: I think it's both, Brian. We need the coalition. If at this point, not only our Arab partners, but our European partners don't realize the significance and importance of what is going on here, not just with Iran and the the people there, but the Houthis in Yemen, and how significant this is to our other adversaries who were there ultimately just surrogates for China and Russia, then they're blind. And so I do think this is one of those opportunities for the president and the administration.

0: If you haven't watched terrorism evolve, starting it with 1979 and how it has destroyed countries, ruined the lives of millions of people across the globe, then I just don't know what planet you're on, much less the people are people who were killed throughout the region and beyond. So I can't believe someone is that ignorant or naive to make a statement like that. They don't understand the basics of good and evil. It's just, I find that completely unbelievable. And it makes me a little sick to my stomach.
1: Yeah, unfortunately, so many people feel that way. It's a little scary. And hopefully they don't end up in elective office and access to our intelligence. Admiral Robert Harwood, thanks so much.
0: Thanks, Ryan. Always good to be with you.
1: Same here. 1-866-408-7669. We discussed a lot. Don't move. 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

0: 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Now, seeing my grandson out on the water, it means everything to me. 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
3: Arizona News Audio, I'm Jeff Scott. Memories of Senator John Kyle, a longtime U.S. senator and congressman passing away at the age of 84. Longtime political analyst Mike O'Neill says former Senator Kyle worked hard on issues of great importance to our state.
4: Notably water, which is one of those things that you don't think about day to day, but if you don't have it over a period of decades, it is one of the most important, if not the most important thing in our state.
3: Former Governor Jan Brewer says news of Kyle's passing is extremely sad.
5: I was very disappointed and certainly sad when I heard that he had passed away, but he had served Arizona well, and for that we extend our deepest condolences to him and Carol.
3: Kyle served three terms in the U.S. Senate, five in the U.S. House, returning briefly to the Senate in 2018 when Governor Doug Ducey named him to temporarily fill the late Senator John McCain's seat. Kyle's family saying in a statement that he died from complications of a neurological disease. We're learning just how powerful those storms were when they moved through our state on Wednesday. Central Desert region getting more rain in a short amount of time than had been seen in a while.
6: We saw rainfall accumulations anywhere between 1 to 4 inches of rain. So obviously that amount of rain in less than 3 hours while created flash flooding impact.
3: Gabriela Harrell with the National Weather Service. Drier conditions expected for the weekend. U.S. Forest Service reopens Oak Creek to the public. The Sedona tourist destination had been shut down since the Pocket Fire in June. Reopening Thursday happening despite more flooding from storms this week.
6: Although

0: It's open. Swimming is not recommended. It's allowed, but not recommended.
1: Michelle Thompson with State Parks says it's going to take about 2 years before vegetation is restored to block the lingering ash of a nearby burn scar from drifting into the swimming area. Glendale Police Commander fired after being named as part of a criminal investigation. This is Arizona News Audio.
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1: Did you hear about Anthropic? Did you hear about Amo Day? They all said stop it. Watch it. AI is dangerous. You got to be careful. Did you hear any of that?
2: Yes or no? They could stop anytime they want to.
1: Did you hear any of that? Yes
2: stop,
1: or no?
2: They could stop their
1: reclaiming my time.
2: They want to.
1: Reclaiming my time. Did you hear what your friends had to say? What the big billionaires had to say?
2: People want you to give them regulatory.
1: You don't have any more time.
3: The chair.
4: So that's Scott Bessent going against Maxine Waters, and they're talking about AI. She has no idea about AI. She doesn't even download one app. Yet James Clyburn said, I never heard about ChatGPT until last week. So now there's a big push to have Congress legislate. I know they can't be an expert in anything, or I should say everything. And I know there's over people like this. So Warner always prides himself on knowing the tech business, and there's people in the Silicon Valley like Ro Khanna who says they understand it. I understand that. You know, you can't be a defense expert, but yet you can still be on armed services. But when it comes to AI, the most sophisticated intelligence that we've ever had, the planet has ever seen, you want Maxine Waters putting up guardrails while competing with China? And then cutting off the person that could actually answer your question, who, upon further review, did want to do something with an executive order in April. So if you actually asked him a question, Maxine Waters, he might even say to you, there are some minor guardrails I'd like to put up because I was concerned about Mythos and other things.
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7: 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The date, December 8th, 1941.
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9: News. I'm Gianna Gelosi. President Trump is preparing for high-level talks with world leaders next week when they arrive for the annual UN General Assembly. As new Fox polling shows, 71% don't believe there is a clear strategy to end the conflict with Iran.
10: President Trump, who is set to meet with leaders from 6 Gulf countries on the sidelines of the UN next week, told Axios that he's approaching a critical juncture and weighing a decision on whether to restart massive attacks to bring the conflict to a close. He said, quote, I have a big decision coming up. Do I want to go in and annihilate them, meaning the Iranian regime, or do I not? It's a big decision. Anything could happen with me.
9: That's Fox's Jackie Heinrich. Gas prices spiking all week. AAA reporting today's average for a gallon of regular is $4.46. The prices of diesel have been breaking records day over day. Today we land at $6.44. 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

0: Hey, Juvie, guess what?
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1: It's breakfast time.
0: Yes, it is.
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2: 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Good morning. It's Friday, September 18th. Up next, your local news and a check of the weather forecast. I'm Greg Paul, reporting for the Talk of the Quad Cities. KQ&A News brought to you this hour by Salt and Pepper. The latest monsoon storm may have left the state, but lingering floodwaters remain.
3: A dry period is settling in for the weekend, but meteorologist Gabriel O'Hara explains lingering floodwaters remain on some roads.
4: There's still some light flows there. Just be on the lookout for any like lingering water flowing along those low water crossings. So just, you know, exercise extra caution.
3: Not only is it dangerous to drive through flooded roads, Arizona-based auto expert Mark Salem says water can ruin your engine and other parts of your vehicle.
5: If you get out of the water, you got no brakes for a while. And more than likely, you've aspirated a bunch of water in a power steering, transmission, differentials, gas tank.
3: Highway 89 near Drake Road between Paulden and Ash Fork was closed due to standing water, but it has since reopened. The low water crossings near Dewey Humboldt were also closed earlier this week. I'm Bill Monroe reporting.
2: Public safety professionals have received training on the use of drones in search and rescue operations. The Camp Verde Marshal's Office hosted an intensive 16-hour drone search and rescue course Tuesday and Wednesday. It covered search and rescue procedures, search methods, vital software, nighttime operations, and flight exercises. The course also included 8 hours of hands-on scenario-based training. The first day of the course was held from 8 a.m. to 5 p.m., while the second day ran from 2 to 10 p.m. at the Marshal's Office facility. Unnamed aircraft systems operators were encouraged to bring their personal or agency-issued drones to maximize flight time, sharpen their skills, and learn practical techniques for conducting successful drone-assisted search and rescue missions. It's flu season, so vaccine shots have been made available.
6: A community clinic is scheduled to be held from 10 a.m. to 1 p.m. tomorrow during the Peoples Valley, Yarnell, and Weaver Mountain Expo, which will be held on Hayes Ranch Road in Peoples Valley. According to Yavapai County Community Health Service officials, it takes about 2 weeks after receiving the vaccine for the antibodies to develop in the body and provide protection against the flu. Clinics are also scheduled to be held next month in Rimrock, Sedona, Chino Valley, and Cornville. For more information, call Yavapai County Community Health Services at 928-771-3122. I'm Lindsay Draper reporting.
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2: 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For the Prescott area, partly sunny today with a high temp of 84, clear tonight with a low of 54, and sunny tomorrow, 85 for the high. In the Verde Valley, sunny with a high of 93 today, this evening clear with an overnight low of 61, and sunny on Saturday with a high of 95. That's your forecast. 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
8: 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It's Brian Kilmeade.
9: Tomlin, so glad you're there. Brian Kilmeade comes here from 48th and 6th in Midtown Manhattan. We're heard around the country, around the world. Josh Krashauer is going to be on this hour. He's going to bring us inside the midterms and get that, some of that analysis. And also, we're going to have privilege with us a visiting professor at the International Relations at NYU, the Iranian-American scholar and a former political prisoner released as part of the Iranian deal back in 2015. Really has connections inside Iran. I got to find out what's happening there about the delegation that's coming here for the UN General Assembly. It's going to be Kian Taj Bakish, and he's going to be on with us in a matter of moments. And before we get to the professor, let's get to the big three.
10: Number three.
11: You're going to come into Bob Kraft's house and spit in his face? No way. That's not censorship. Everyone now is like, oh, Bob Kraft got Macklemore fired. Well, that's censorship, freedom of speech. This ain't freedom of speech, homie. He owns the stadium. Yep. It's his house.
9: I hear you. Ed Sheeran is out because Macklemore will not be there. So now no warm-up acts. Will Ed Sheeran be canceled as well? It looks like it. The fallout underlines for me the anti-Semitic rage in America, especially with the younger generation. Why Bob Kraft did the right thing.
10: Number two. President Trump, who is set to meet with leaders from six Gulf countries on the sidelines of the UN next week, told Axios that he's approaching a critical juncture and weighing a decision on whether to restart massive attacks to bring the conflict to a close.
9: That is Jackie Heinrich, the world coming to town for the UN General Assembly. Two meetings that will define Trump's second term will take place. Meeting with the Chinese president and Gulf State Confab. They're going to game plan, a plan to win against Iran, I hope.
10: Number one.
12: You once said that America is the top dog in terrorism.
13: Yes.
12: Do you think America then is worse than Al-Qaeda?
13: Pound for pound, as far as the number of deaths, yes, we have caused tremendous terror all around the world.
9: So uneducated, so damaging, and he's a Democrat. Attention, all Dems. You have a Hassan Piker problem and socialism problem, and it isn't going away. We will discuss what it means and how the GOP can capitalize. That's still a lifeline. You know, tradition and history says the party in power pays a price. Inflation's high. That usually is really detrimental. But as long as there's people like that speaking for the Democratic Party and others coming forward, like what's happening in New Hampshire, what's happening in Michigan, what's happening with these congressional candidates in New York and Chicago, as well as New Jersey and Colorado, they're talking stuff that is just flat out against our Constitution. And to me, that's not a big tent. If that's my tent, I'm kicking them out. But that's just me. But the main story that's really affecting the election, even though we don't talk about it enough, is what's happening in Iran. And a guy that can bring us inside Iran and give us great context and context is Professor Taj Bakish, the visiting professor at NYU, who was held in prison in Iran, thankfully is out. Professor, welcome back.
14: Thank you, Brian. Good morning.
9: So, Professor, the president says I'll just paraphrase. He says, I got a big decision to make. Do I go in there hard and go for complete annihilation, or do I continue all types of this pressure, this economic fury that we're in the middle of now? What do you think?
14: Well, I mean, we've heard these options many times before. So, I mean, the president really has three options in front of him. One was represented by the MOU that was signed by the vice president in June. That was the Memorandum of Understanding, which in my view, and I wrote at the time, and I think we spoke at the time, I thought was a really bad deal for the United States. That is basically giving Iran the door and walking away from the Gulf. The second option is what he's talking about now. He's raising it, which is to go big and to restart a much more massive military operation to weaken the regime even more. The third strategy is the economic strangulation strategy, which Secretary Bessent is managing. And so amongst those three, I think a combination of the economic strategy and a kind of military strategy is the one that makes sense. And I think we should really avoid. I want to say, Brian, I was listening to your intro. We're at a very dangerous moment in the United States, both for our country and for the U.S. Role in the world. You know, the red-green alliance that Senator Cruz talked about, the influence of anti-Israel, anti-Semitism in the Democratic Party, is something that the Iranian regime is looking at very, very carefully. It's saying that, look, these people are saying what we are saying. They are anti-Israel. And if we can just wait out President Trump, we may be able to have a Democratic Party that basically allows us to attack Israel even more. And that's something they're looking at very, very carefully. They're seeing this happening inside American society, and they're saying we should bide our time. So in terms of what the US should be doing inside of Iran, number one, we should not go back to the MOU. That was a disaster for American interests. Vice President Vance was obviously speaking to a large part of the American public that what came out against so-called forever wars. But the reality is that America is a superpower and that America has global interests, which are U.S. interests. So walking away from the Gulf would be a massive blow to U.S. interests. So that's not what we should be doing. We should be continuing, you know, for the American strategy to continuing the economic strangulation. But unfortunately, I don't see right now a successful military operation being mounted, because there's lots of talk about depletion of munitions. There's lots of talk about, the damage that has been done to American bases. And also diplomacy seems to be a little bit, unfocused. I mean, why are we sitting down talking with the Houthis in Oman? Houthis are not only Iran-backed, they are Iran-managed terrorist organization that Iran is using to pressure the United States and Europeans and the Gulf Arabs by closing down the Red Sea, just as they are threatening Hormuz. So I think at the moment, I don't see the end of military operations happening anytime soon, maybe until the end of President Trump's time in office. And so for now, I think for the American interest, it's to squeeze economically and see if they can bring Iran not only to the table, because Iranians love to come to the table, for the Iranian regime to make a significant concessions that the U.S. wants.
9: Yeah, they get in on crypto now big time, and they're doing a good job forensically with Scott Bessent. We've gotten pretty good at finding out how terrorists are funded, and we're beginning to pressure there. There were 3,700 cargo trucks who've been stuck at the borders of Turkey and Pakistan. They can't get through. They're sitting there in the 110-degree weather with cargo that could be rotting as we speak. So anybody who thought they can go over land to make up for the blockade, they're not getting that. I also think that if we were to do anything, you have to get the IDF involved. So if there's going to be a massive military operation, the IDF with their intelligence to know where Vahidi is and all these other leaders are would be of benefit. I'll add to the Houthis. The Houthis asked for that meeting in Oman, and they said, hey, we don't have a problem with you. We don't have a problem with Israel. We just want to fight Saudi Arabia. But our problem is with them. And we should not allow, they are shutting down the strait over in the Red Sea. So they're already costing us. So we're being manipulated by the Houthis, who want no part of us after the 53 days of bombing.
14: Absolutely, Brian. I mean, that talking point should be dismissed immediately. The Houthis are a proxy of the Islamic Republic of Iran. They are funded, they were created by the Islamic Republic of Iran out of some indigenous forces that existed in Yemen. Iran's goal in Yemen is to do what they've done with Hezbollah in Lebanon. So this is the their strategy, the Hezbollahization of the Saudi Arabia peninsula around the Red Sea. So I wouldn't take that seriously. And I think that the idea that, we sit down and talk with people who are against us. I mean, you should listen to the leader of the philosophy of the Houthis. It's not true that it says they have no problem with us. They want to eliminate Israel, and Israel is an ally, and it's a legitimate country in the region. And of course, they want to control the Red Sea, and the United States cannot give that over to a group which is essentially controlled by Iran, which we're at war with.
9: Irini, American scholar, now at NYU, former political prisoner. Professor Kian Tajbakish is with us now. And Professor, so there's going to be a meeting with the Gulf states and the president at the General Assembly. Now, some of them are angry. Some of them are disillusioned. Some of them are happy. Some of them just want to put a way forward. All of that stuff matters. But Saudi Arabia is the most interesting because they stopped us twice from amping up the pressure in the Gulf and say you can't use our bases if you're going to do freedom, Operation Freedom. And they did it again. So now they say, help us with the Houthis. I'm for helping them with the nugget of saying, don't stop us again and don't cut off our bases. Because it's in our interest to protect not only their pipelines, but their access. So what would you do, Professor?
14: I would, I'm not in the room there talking about logistics. I would step back and say, look, what has been exposed and become very clear over the last 6 months or even a year since the nuclear facilities, over the last year, is that the United States needs a grand strategy, an understanding of what the grand strategy is in the Middle East. It should not be approaching these problems piecemeal. It should not be seeing the question of the Houthis separately from the question of the Iranians. And it should not be seeing, the Red Sea is separate from Hormuz. These are one coordinated strategy by the opponents of the United States to pressure the U.S. and its allies. Saudi Arabia is a partner. It is an ally. And there are obviously many dimensions of the economic and political relationship between the U.S. that should continue. But I think that what the Arab Gulf states are seeing when they look at the United States is they're seeing what looks to them is great confusion and lack of clarity about what the United States actually wants in the Middle East and what it sees as the long-term plan. I mean, the June MOU with Iran must have been an enormous shock to all of the Arab states and even to Israel. I heard very senior people from the region, both in Israel and the Arab states, who were just shaking their head and saying, what on earth is going on?
9: I hear you.
14: And,
9: I agree.
14: And so I think the big issue is that, it may be a long time ago, but many of your, maybe listeners should go back and read. They can look it up on Google very easily. Look up the January 1980 executive order by President Jimmy Carter. And it's being called now the Carter Doctrine. And in it, it states very clearly in one paragraph, it says that it is the official policy of the United States that any threat to freedom of navigation in the Persian Gulf will be considered, and these are the important points, will be considered an attack on the vital interests of the United States, and any such threat will be repelled by any means necessary, including military force. Now, that is a very clear statement of what is obviously behind U.S. policy. In other words, why are we there? Why is the United States have naval assets there? Why is the United States engaged in trying to open the strait. But that is a very clear statement that it is a vital interest of the United States to protect that. Now, either the administration goes to the American people and says, you know what, we want to revise this statement of grand strategy and say, we don't think the Persian Gulf is anymore a vital interest for us, and we want to pack up and we want to go home. That is essentially what the MOU entailed, more or less. If you look at the wording was more or less.
9: You know what I would do, Professor? That was so good. I did not know that existed. And an executive order like that be something that you'd see so valuable inside the State Department, be able to talk to them. And that would be true. I think that if this is my portfolio now and the MOU happened, we can't take it back. Hey, guys, you were a little naive when you cut that. I know what your approach was, 60 days to do a deal. I know you wanted to get oil down, but you realize what a mistake that was in the message. And you know that you gave them the deal of a lifetime and they didn't take it. They still shot at your ships. So we live here. So help me give you an idea of how to land this plane. And that's okay. That's how I would start the meeting.
14: Yeah, exactly. Well, I mean, what I would also say is I would actually have a meeting before a meeting with the Gulf states and go back and say, and by the way, it's not just the 1980 executive order, the Carter Doctrine. All president national security strategies throughout the years, even the last national security strategy the Trump administration published, actually says this. I mean, it includes this. It's been a fixed objective of the United States. And now, I think what we do is we have a meeting. You know, I would say, I mean, gotcha. No one's asking me. I would love to be asked, but I would
9: Professor,
14: say,
9: I'm up against a break real quick.
14: Okay, get your grand strategy first and go into the meeting and tell our allies that it is still a vital interest and we are going to redo our strategy and forget about the MOU, and we're going to go forward on the basis of that executive order.
9: Yep, fix it. That's what your feeling is. Fix it. Get it right, because the mission is needed. Professor, thanks so much. Back in a moment.
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0: Yeah, I went a little along with the professor, man, but it's so good to get somebody that actually understands what our enemy is up to, and that is not the Iranian people, but the Iranian government. It is such a dramatic difference between the two, and even he is reluctant, as is Admiral Horwood from last hour, different hour in the show on this Friday. They've both been in Iran for a substantial period of time. They don't want us to wreck the place because they just want us to get rid of the government. I don't know if he can do both, but the president does have a big decision to make, and he's got it. It all depends on the intelligence he gets about the damage we're doing with Operation Economic Fury and everything else surrounding, as well as the blockade, and see where we go, and then look at our inventory and how long it will take, as well as dealing in the IDF. And then our base has got to be protected, and so do our allies. A lot to think about, but that's why he's president.

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0: talk show that's getting you talking. You're with Brian Kilmeade.
1: But right now, you know, I feel like I lost to Hassan Piker. I mean, you know, heard what he say yesterday? You know, that we're America's worse than Al-Qaeda. Now, Democrats will defend him, campaign with him, or won't criticize him now.
2: That is Senator Fetterman, and he just feels as though he almost emotionally lost when Hassan Piker speaks and Abdul El-Sayed won. And he feels like he's isolated. And if you look at the polls, sadly, in the Democratic Party, I saw the last poll, he's only 19% approval rating. So if he's going to run, it'll be as an independent or a Republican for another 6 years. There's just no more, I would say, moderate Republicans, excuse me, Democrats, that don't hate Republicans in the Senate. And people say, Brian, he's not a moderate. He votes 85% of the time with his party. But when it comes to Israel, our strong national defense, and our border, he speaks right along with almost every Republican. Josh Krashauer joins us now, Fox News' radio political analyst and editor-in-chief of the Jewish Insider. Hey, Josh, I'm shocked at how Hassan Piker really threw a grenade at the Democrats with that series of interviews he did.
3: Yeah, I'm not shocked because this guy is a true believer. He's been saying these types of anti-American, pro-terrorist, and pro-China rhetoric for many, many years. It's actually kind of remarkable that, and I give a lot of credit to Axios's Alex Thompson for being one of the few journalists to actually ask him the tough questions and follow up and really press him, given his record of extremism that hasn't been done. He made lots of anti-Semitic comments. It was ignored by the press. Finally, his rhetoric got so beyond the pale, and is finally getting another round of coverage because his worldview is so sickening to a lot of Americans. The interesting thing now is someone like El-Sayed, who used him as a surrogate in the primary campaign, I don't think he can get away with just saying he's just a social media streamer from California that I had enough. I mean, it takes a lot of chutzpah to use a Yiddish word to actually deny your relationship with him when he was one of the most prominent surrogates on the campaign trail with you during the primary.
2: And you've been on four times. You've been on his podcast for hours, four separate times.
3: Yeah, it's harder to hold, and it's hard, and because of El-Sayed's own comments, connections with 9/11, about affiliation with certain imams and religious figures. I mean, there's going to be a lot more where that came from. So, you know, this is it's kind of stunning that Michigan, given the political environment, Michigan is a neck and neck race. It's all because El-Sayed is a very problematic figure, and the connections with Piker is a big part of that story. But the other story is it is the Democratic Party's unwillingness to just draw red lines against this guy. They certainly don't want to talk about him, but there's a moral test here for the Democratic Party. And one thing we've been covering at Jewish Insider, the University of Texas College Democrats chapter invited Hassan Piker as the featured speaker next week, there at the end of the month. Like, that's the Democrat. I mean, that's College Democrats in Texas. University of Texas is affiliated with the National Democratic Party. And is anyone saying that this person should not be representative of the party in a red state, of all places, in the University of Texas? Like, that's an issue where leadership matters, where the Democratic Party's leadership need to draw red lines if they don't want to be associated with this guy. So it'll be interesting to see, like, who is willing to kind of, you know, stand up for that test and stick up for their values, and who is willing to just, you know, pump this can down the road and have it cause more problems for the party and then for some of their candidates.
2: Yeah, I want you to hear some of the give and take. Here he is with Alex Thompson talking about how great it would be for Iran to have a nuclear weapon. Cut 7.
4: Do you think the Middle East would be more stable if Iran had a nuclear weapon?
5: I believe yes. I think that the Middle East would be more stable. Having said that, once again, I'm not advocating. I'm not trying to send Iran enriched nuclear uranium, nuclear-grade enriched uranium. But with respect to Iran, I think the nuclear conversation is a distraction. Time and time again, they have shown, the Iranian government, regardless of whether you want to trust them or not, you can just look at their actions, have proven that they are utilizing the conversation of enriched uranium as a point of leverage to bring America back to the table to get sanctions relief.
2: What's he even talking about? He's using the nuclear issue to get sanctions relief? There would be there would be very few sanctions on Iran if they had no nuclear program.
3: Yeah, I mean, I think a lot of the confusion among young, people who listen to this Hassan Piker, and it's just an inability to tell the difference between right and wrong. I mean, that was in many ways Senator Lindsey Graham's legacy. Like he was able to speak in clear moral clarity and understand who the bad guys and who the good guys were. And there are a lot of problems with Hassan Piker and with a lot of the candidates that kind of imbibe this worldview. But the fundamental issue is they can't tell the difference between a dictatorship that kills its own citizens like Iran and a democracy like Israel. And Hamas is a terrorist group that is among the most evil organizations in the world, is seen on the same moral plane as liberal-minded democracies. I mean, that is the fundamental issue. And that's why Hassan Piker says nice things about China. It's why he praises MAP. It's why he literally has like a soft spot for every rogue dictator in the world and has got vitriol against the America and against our closest allies. So there's a pattern there. It's not a coincidence. And I'm sort of stunned that like people don't see how sinister and really scary, frankly, this guy's ideology is.
2: Right. And I see this guy, Amar Moussa. I don't know if you know him. He's a former Kamala Harris campaign spokesperson. He said, quote, "Someone explained to me why he, of all people, feels like he should be doing a media tour less than 50 days from the election. He's an individual that just declared that we're worse than Al-Qaeda, and Democrats are campaigning with him, and our base loves him." That's what John Fetterman followed up, obviously, to say. Peter Welch said, obviously, he's an issue, and Abdul is going to have to be addressing that and has been addressing that. Listen, this is their problem. I feel like I'm watching a family fight and people are saying, well, break it up. I'm thinking, no, why don't you guys break it up? You started it. Well, you brought him onto the stage. You handle it.
3: Well, and look, it takes leaders to speak out to actually fix the problem. And look at Graham Platner, who was also a heartthrob for a lot of those same folks on the left. And every scandal, every ridiculous and extreme thing he did seemed to be excused by many of these same people. And it took, it finally took the accusations of rape to do him in. But really what did him in is finally the party leader said, enough is enough. Like, this guy cannot be associated with the Democratic Party. It's not hard for DNC Chairman Ken Martin to say that. It's not hard for a lot of leading Democratic figures, starting with Chuck Schumer, who's the head of the Senate, Senate leader, and someone who's involved very closely with the political campaigns, to say something. He hasn't. And I think it's at their own at their own risk. The party needs to have a much better brand headed into 2028, if not 2026. And to be associated with these types of figures is going to really do damage to the image of the Democratic Party if it hasn't done that already.
2: I want you to hear some of the exchanges. Simone Sanders, who was a spokesperson for Harris, cut 8.
6: How is what you're doing helping people win?
5: So, great question. My theory is that the anger and my beliefs are far closer to the majority position than the beliefs demonstrated by the National Democratic Party, which
6: how do you know that? But wait, what beliefs are you talking about? Because I think that there are things that you and I agree on, and then I'm very sure there's many things that you and I do not agree on. But I am the base of the Democratic Party, and so for you to say that like most people agree with you, I guess
5: what informs that is her question.
6: Yeah, well, I think you're painting with a broad stroke brush.
2: So I mean, he's trying to say I'm you.
3: I mean, look, I think the problem the Democrats have is a lot of them are framing this as a political issue. And of course, someone who says the things that Hassan Piker says is going to, it's not rocket science, though, this is politically damaging to be associated with any of these positions. I mean, he may not understand that, but clearly almost every Democrat, that's why they're trying to ignore him or trying to move past it. But I think the challenge is that they were willing to use him during the primary, and they didn't, and I mean, we covered this before the general election season, and Democrats were willing to excuse, they thought it was absurd that we were asking about Hassan Piker. They didn't want to talk about, even moderate Democrats did not want to talk about the issue. I thought it was ridiculous that we're a social media stream. Clearly has influence with a segment of the left-wing Gen Z base. And it takes leaders. It takes people to speak out and say, this is unacceptable. And that's what institutions do. That's what parties do. And I even the people who are saying the right things, that this guy should shut up for the next 50 days, it's always done through this political lens. And I think, especially for a party that has railed against Trump and has really tried to position themselves as sort of the morally better party over the last decade, this really undermines that brand significantly. And it actually is sort of shocking that no one, even the people who are saying that this guy, for political reasons, guys and shouldn't be out there. Can someone say that, like, someone who compares the U.S. to Al-Qaeda and says, you know, like, that quote was just shocking to see that yesterday, that that's wrong and it's obscene and it should, and this guy should not be viewed as any kind of role model to his listeners.
2: All right. Now, the other thing is going to the midterms. This is the best thing that could happen to Republicans, because almost in every poll, there's reason to be not happy. Does the Trump administration have a clear strategy to win in Iran? Only 26% say yes. Which party would be better at handling a foreign policy? Only 53-43 Democrats on top. President Trump's job performance is at between 37 and 39. In the long run, current U.S. military action against Iran will make 32% say make us safer. So this has not been communicated well. It's lasted longer than anybody thought. But I do think the president's foreign policy was forward-thinking. He was basically taking his hemisphere back while building up our military, trying to get up to $1.5 trillion. But it looks like people want the Joe Biden, let's leave Afghanistan in the most humiliating way possible foreign policy. And you couldn't be more confused when it came to would you defend Taiwan. So having said with these numbers, what do you think could happen over the next 40-plus days?
3: Well, it looks like right now Iran, with using its proxies, the Houthis, are trying to cause as much problems as possible for the president, in creating more choke points in the region than ever before. So, I mean, look, they understand the political pressure points that Trump is facing. Look, I think Trump has talked about this before, Brian, but being stalwart, sticking to the message consistently about the need to defeat the Iranians and prevent their ability to get a nuclear weapon and threaten our allies in the region. I mean, that's a clear message, but we don't hear it every day, and we get all kinds of different points made from folks in the administration. I think that's part of the challenge. Even a lot of Trump supporters don't know what to say when talking about Iran, because there has not been that consistent message. And look, I think now Trump is acknowledging, obviously, the conflict is going to go on past the midterms, but you have to explain to the American public, like, why the fight is worth fighting. I think it's a pretty clear answer in terms of the threat that Iran has always posed and continues to pose, but not just to the region, but to the United States. But we're not hearing that as much consistently from the White House, and there's been a lot of, when the polls get tough or the markets go down, there's been a lot of willingness to kind of trumpet diplomacy or to say that, you know, we'll go back to the bargaining table. And that's what confuses a whole lot of voters, especially those within the Republican Party base. So I think communication and being clear about what your goals are, I think they're very noble goals to constrain Iran, but it hasn't been coming loud and clear all the time from the White House.
2: All right, so let's talk about AI. The data centers last week, oh my goodness, we can't have a data center, the world will end. And now we can, if we continue with AI, the world will end. I'm beginning to feel pandemic, the green energy, the Y2K. Doesn't this feel the same? I'm not saying AI is not a legitimate issue like we've never seen before, but all of a sudden the hysteria on the right after President Obama makes his speech is impossible not to think is ginned up.
3: So I think two things can be true at the same time. I think the hype from some of these, we haven't seen sort of the kind of independent verification of this. You know, this AI program can kind of take on its own, a life of its own, and do what causes all kinds of damage. Well, ultimately, like, humans are programming the AI. Like, humans are telling the AI what to do. So if they didn't have, like, appropriate security controls, or if they didn't prevent the AI program that they wrote to not do X, Y, and Z, like, that's on the humans. That's on the company's fault. I mean, that's the responsibility of Anthropic and OpenAI and all the other companies involved in these ventures. I think that also, I mean, does suggest that, like, I mean, any new tech, any new tech development, usually there is a light regulatory touch that you need to have rules of the road. It's like in sports. You need to have some rules to play the game and to have a successful sports league. And I think it's the same with any new emerging technology, that it's important to have some basic rules of the road, basic regulations that don't hamstring the industry, but allow everyone to be on the same level playing field and understand we need to have some things to prevent tail risks that may not happen or may not likely happen, but it's just, yeah, I just think that's an important thing for any industry. It's been you know, it's kind of common sense, I think. So I think there's a political, I think, tone deafness. I don't think the Bernie Sanders, Greg Kassar, like, let's kill AI. Like, that's not where the public is, and that's not smart policy. But the fact that there seems to be a resistance to any kind of light regulation and setting some standards for the industry coming from Washington, I think that's the bigger issue. I think there's a 80% support for kind of light, basic, but rules of the road regulation that has surprisingly not been ever really talked about. And I think that's something that has political momentum, and it would be wise of the White House to get ahead of it. So it's not, you don't have the Bernie Sanders and the very far left folks who I think have very anti-progress. Their worldview is very anti-progress and would hamstring a big part of the economy. I don't think you want that side to win out, but to respond to it, you actually have to have your own set of kind of basic and mindful regulations.
2: Josh.

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4: Arizona News Audio. We're learning just how powerful those storms were when they moved through our state on Wednesday. Central Desert region getting pounded.
5: We saw rainfall accumulations anywhere between 1 to 4 inches of rain. So obviously that amount of rain in less than 3 hours well created flash flooding impact.
4: Gabriel Harrow with the National Weather Service. Drier conditions this weekend. Reaction to the passing of another influential leader in our state, former Senator John Kyle, passing away at the age of 84, former Governor Jan Brewer.
6: Arizona has a lot to thank him for, particularly I think one of his legacies will be water. He protected Arizona's water in Arizona for the future, so he will be remembered long for that.
4: Kyle served 3 terms in the U.S. Senate, 5 in the House. Remains found at the Grand Canyon this week, now confirmed to be that of Timothy Smith, last hiker missing in the floodwaters that hit the park last month, also killing 2 others. Diamondbacks and Yankees tonight at Chase Field. Jeff Scott, Arizona News Audio.
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14: And all the computers are going to go crazy, and it's going to be a big problem.
15: I won't lie to you. There are real dangers. And I think for too long, the industry lied to people.
16: AI wants things itself, and that's what makes it so unique as a technology in ways, so uniquely terrifying.
17: It's a huge safety risk. And as a representative from Silicon Valley, I'm very concerned.
18: Sound familiar? So Y2K, the year 2026 years ago, obviously nothing happened. And then the pandemic, you better wear a mask outside. You better wear a mask. If you're in your car by yourself, you better wear a mask. You don't get vaccinated, how dare you? We will all die. The world will end if we continue with the combusting engine. Look at the Al Gore documentary. The world should have been ended 10 years by now. And everybody who's saying the Paris climate change, when President Trump got out of it, they said the world

0: would end. And now, this week, we went from data centers are bad, which they're not, done responsibly, they're necessary, you all need them, and every community would want them. We'll explain, if you don't, that's your choice, but explained right, we need them. Just as I exhaled on that, even though that's still going to be a campaign issue, out comes President Obama saying, if I'm after a meeting with Akeem Jeffries and after making a series of speeches at his own fundraisers, he came out and said, you make AI the number one issue, AI safety. People are worried about it. Make them know that you're the party that cares about it. And now, next thing you know, it's an emergency. And guess who's leading the charge? The guy with the least credibility on the planet, who's never accomplished anything except for pulling the wool over our eyes that socialism actually works and that he has actually done something productive to prove it. Bernie Sanders is the one leading the charge. He's the North Star on this. I've been listening to every podcast, listening to as many experts as possible. I'm lucky enough to get a lot of them on the show. There are serious things to take in consideration. There's things that are unprecedented. But James Clyburn, who got his first AI app last week, is not going to tell me the world's going to end and have me believe it. I don't know anybody in Washington that will. But I love that China's coming to town, and they made it clear, Huawei executive made it clear, we're going to move faster. So I'd like to move faster, too. Is that okay?
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7: Fox News, I'm CJ Papa. Legendary billionaire walking away from his empire. Fox's Molly Line reports.
8: Warren Buffett is stepping down as chairman of Berkshire Hathaway after more than five decades, effective immediately. In his farewell letter to shareholders, Buffett writes, "Father time always wins. He has, however, been generous with me."
7: Buffett is 96. He'll stay on as chairman emeritus. Hundreds of thousands of Iranian volunteers in the streets of Tehran. Wearing combat uniforms, carrying flags, as bystanders offer them cheers in the largest demonstration since the U.S. and Israel attacked in February, many trampling flags of the U.S. and Israel, chanting death to America and death to Israel, vowing to take up arms against both nations. 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
10: 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Good morning. It's Friday, September 18th. Up next, your local news and a check of the weather forecast. I'm Greg Paul, reporting for the Talk of the Quad Cities. KQ&A News brought to you this hour by Prescott Preferred Chiropractic. The highly popular tourist destination Oak Creek is open once again.
11: Oak Creek was shut down in June due to the pocket fire near Sedona. It's reopened despite a new round of storms and flooding Wednesday. This means the Ash Ridden Slide Rock swimming area is open, but there's a stipulation.
12: Although it's open, swimming is not recommended. It's allowed, but not recommended. Due to some of the rain that we got, the creek is pretty dirty and it is a little slippery, so we don't recommend that anyone swim in it.
11: Michelle Thompson with Arizona State Parks describes the condition of the creek.
12: The creek is always a little bit more turbid. It's always got a little bit more dirt in it. And because that burn scar is going to be there for many years to come, that can happen anytime there is any kind of storm.
11: Thompson points out now that fall weather is coming, not too many people will be interested in swimming anyway. It's going to take about 2 years before vegetation is restored to block the lingering ash of the nearby burn scar from drifting into the swimming area. I'm Bill Monroe reporting.
10: The homecoming game between the Chino Valley High School Cougars and the Red Mesa High School Redskins has been canceled due to unfavorable weather warnings. All volleyball and football games scheduled for today have been canceled. The homecoming celebration will still go on despite the canceled game. The block party in the front parking lot is still running from 4 to 6, and then they will move over to the football field to announce the homecoming royalty at 6:30. Tomorrow night's homecoming dance will also go on as scheduled from 8 to 11. The Yavapai College women's soccer team has gotten a win on the road.
3: On Tuesday, the Lady Rough Riders took on Cochise College in Douglas. They got a 1-0 shutout win to improve their 3 wins, 5 losses, and 1 tie for the season. The team hosts Eastern Arizona College tomorrow night at 7 at the Amphitheater in Prescott Valley. As for the men's soccer team, it's coming off of a 3-3 tie against Mojave College at home last Saturday. The Rough Riders will also be taking on Eastern Arizona at Amphitheater Park tomorrow. Game time is 4:30. The Yavapai volleyball team is in action against Arizona Western College at 7 tonight in Yuma. The Lady Rough Riders lost to Eastern Arizona in Wall Raven Gym in Prescott, 3-1 Wednesday. 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I'm Lindsay Draper reporting.
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10: 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For the Prescott area, partly sunny today with a high temp of 84, clear tonight with a low of 54, and sunny tomorrow, 85 for the high. In the Verde Valley, sunny with a high of 93 today, this evening clear with an overnight low of 61, and sunny on Saturday with a high of 95. That's your forecast. I'm Greg Pohl for AM 1130 and 99.9 FM in Prescott, 95.5 FM in Prescott Valley and Cottonwood, the talk of the Quad Cities, KQ&A.
14: 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It's Brian Kilmeade.
0: Thanks so much for listening, everybody. It's the Brian Kilmeade Show, and thanks for being with me all week long. Jackie Heinrich is standing by. She's a senior White House correspondent, co-host of the Sunday Briefing. She's got a big show coming up this weekend. She'll discuss it. Also, the latest from the White House. There's a lot of moving parts. And guess what? Jackie's coming here. So is the world. The General Assembly is coming right here to America. And before we get to Jackie, and I also have the authors of Everywhere Millionaire, Who is Really Rich in America and How They Got There. Owen Zeider and Eric Zwick is going to be with us. Essentially, they believe the American dream's alive, as do I. So let's get to the big three.
15: Number three.
16: You're going to come into Bob Kraft's house and spit in his face? No way. That's not censorship. Everyone now is like, oh, Bob Kraft got Macklemore fired. Well, that's censorship, freedom of speech. This ain't freedom of speech, homie. He owns the stadium. It's his house.
0: Yep, the Ed Sheeran, Macklemore fallout underlines the anti-Semitic rage in America's next generation and even around the globe. Why Bob Kraft and others simply are doing the right thing.
15: Number two.
17: President Trump, who is set to meet with leaders from six Gulf countries on the sidelines of the UN next week, told Axios that he's approaching a critical juncture and weighing a decision on whether to restart massive attacks to bring the conflict to a close.
0: World coming to town for the UN General Assembly. Two meetings that will define Trump's second term will take place. A meeting with the Chinese President Xi and the Gulf States Confab is supposed to take place sometime somewhere this week in this city.
15: Number one.
18: You once said that America is the top dog in terrorism.
19: Yes.
18: Do you think America then is worse than Al-Qaeda?
19: Pound for pound, as far as the number of deaths, yes, we have caused tremendous terror all around the world.
0: Unbelievable, right? Attention, all Democrats. You got a Hassan Piker problem and a socialism problem, and it isn't going away. We will discuss it and what it means and how the GOP could possibly take advantage, even though the numbers look pretty bleak right now. Jackie Heinrich joins us. Jackie, welcome back.
20: Thanks for having me, Brian.
0: Jackie, I know you and Peter rotate. Is this your week?
20: Not my week. It's Peter's week, so he's going to have to preview his show. I am, however, going to be on Fox News Sunday, filling in for Shannon this weekend. We just finished our lineup, so we've got some big guests on the topics you're just previewing.
0: You want to tell us?
20: Sure. We have an expert from the White House actually talking about the AI security risks. This is a person who was sort of a builder of the policy that the White House has adopted, where they say, look, we can't rein this thing in because China is only going to try to lap us. And also talking to Dave McCormick, Senator from Pennsylvania, about that, and also the Iran war, the UN General Assembly, the Xi meeting, the tariffs, all of it, and Senator Peter Welch to talk about the Democrats' persistent Hassan Piker problem and other matters.
0: Yes, it's hard for them not to answer when he's doing a bunch of interviews. So you can't say, well, Who cares about a podcaster? How long that will fly? So, Jackie, I want to talk about AI for a second. It's just kind of interesting that all of a sudden this has become a rage. I'm not saying it's not a legitimate issue. That's kind of fun to talk about because there's such depth to it. And you know, to talk to these people about what's next, and no one really knows for sure. But I'm just noticing China weighing in. You know, they're concerned, but they're not stopping. A Huawei executive yesterday urging Chinese AI companies to step on the gas and catch up with the leading U.S. labs. A bit of a contrast between what we're hearing from Silicon Valley. And we have Alex Karp, came in yesterday, CEO of Palantir, and said, if we did not have adversaries that we have, I would be very much in favor of pausing the technology, but we do. Eric Schmidt, former CEO and executive of Google, told Fox Business, China is very smart. They know what they're doing. A six-month pause on research into AI would simply benefit China. So these are people that I don't really put with a party. You know, Alex Karp seems to lean right, but don't tell me that Schmidt leans right. He doesn't lean right.
20: Well, if you want to get into the politics of this, there was an interesting article, an opinion essay written by President Biden's former top State Department official who led the 2024 safety talks on AI with China, Seth Center. And he said, look, all of you calling for a temporary truce, a detente, some sort of an international framework that we would all back off at the same time, must be smoking something, because we've been there, we've seen that movie before, and we know that China has no interest in anything except for advancing their own strategic interests and capabilities. There's a line from it. He said, Chinese officials steered talks away from the potential risks for hours. They demurred when explaining their domestic regulations, despite having the regulators in the room. They chided us on our concerns about AI. They portrayed our safety approach as a barrier to unlocking technologies, opportunities, a way to, for poorer countries not to have access. They unfurled proposals for sub-dialogues that would have resulted in endless procedural diplomacy. So they want to bog us down in any conversation about, you know, stopping. And that's Biden's former top expert who handled the China talk saying that.
0: Yeah, I mean, that's very significant. That's a great call, a great grab on your part, too. Just not an option. I'm just wondering, too, you just see orchestration in some of it. I mean, there's, when you see President Obama push over the weekend in his fundraisers and say, have a hours long meeting with Hakeem Jeffries saying, make this your number one issue. But it doesn't seem like they want to solve it. They just want it. And if you have a question about continuing it, you're on the other side and you're reckless. And we all remember the boos at the commencement addresses from the next generation who aren't embracing this. So when something's so serious, I'm almost disappointed to see something so political.
20: Yeah. They're seeing polling that shows that the public is concerned about this technology and also data centers, and they don't understand it really. And they see that as an opportunity, a Hail Mary, to get some of their, you know, closer candidates across the finish line by arguing that, you know, the Republicans want to endanger everybody and they want to be smart and strategic, even while some of these same Democrats have welcomed data centers in their own states and or their own communities. So there's a lot of hypocrisy there, and it's clearly, very clearly, a strategic response to some of the polling that shows that Democrats could gain an edge by taking a more careful approach, or calling for one anyway, in these last weeks before the election.
0: Jackie Heinrich, our guest. So, Jackie, you can read between the lines, and you talk to a lot of people. The president says, pretend like I'm on the ballot. Democrats say, that's great news. He's got 39% approval rating. Does the president feel as though he can really make a difference? How is he feeling about his chances, aside from what he's saying? What are people telling you? His party's chances?
20: Well, I'm hearing from people that are both inside and outside the White House, on the Hill, that they're looking at a number of these races and that they are having to spend kinds of money that they've never ordinarily have to spend in places like Kentucky and in Texas, where they shouldn't be having to drag Republican candidates over the finish line. They point to the underlying issues that are posing a challenge for them, and that's the economy, which is, you know, driven by gas and oil prices. And so I think the president is well aware that the party in power often suffers losses. And I think internally he has sort of spoken also publicly about what he intends to do if they lose both chambers. He said, I'll just be a blocker. I'll just block all the crazy for 2 years. You know, this is what happens. I think they still want to encourage voter turnout because that might stem the tide of how many losses Republicans could face in either chamber. But the latest round of polling was a big flashing warning sign for some of these Republicans. And it's, you know, interesting that that's happening at the same time as the mini RNC, the midterm RNC, which had the conversation been dominated by those issues that they promoted and all the progress on those issues, including, you know, the progress at the border. You know, they had angel moms speaking. They had law enforcement officers speaking. They had 9/11 first responders speaking. If it had been, you know, dominated the election by these social issues that the president has done really well on, they might be in a different spot, but they are having a challenge with his approval rating on both the war and the economy. And concerningly, in that latest round of Fox News polling, Democrats by a 15-point margin voters trust Democrats by a 15-point margin to address those issues. And that's cause for concern.
0: Congresswoman Salazar over in Florida came out and said, I'm all for cracking down on immigration, but you've gone too far, Mr. President. That only 50% of the people rounded up by ICE have criminal records. But a lot of them doesn't count the ones who have been charged. If you're charged, you don't have a record. Those are the ones. And at the very least, they overstayed their visa. So that would bring you probably up to 70%, which is, I think, ICE would recommend. But she's saying, I hear in the Hispanic community, they're thinking you're too aggressive. I haven't seen anyone from the White House comment on that. She is not a common critic.
20: No, she's not. And the fact that this was not just a statement, but an ad is particularly stunning. She's obviously responding to headwinds that she's seeing in her own communities. However, when I talk to other members about this and what this signifies, what they point to is something that's a little bit more general. It's that a lot of these coalitions that the president built in the last presidential election of Hispanics and of Black people and of low-income earners, they were among the people who have had their cost of living increase the most. They might have been Medicaid recipients. They have had a tougher time with the economy. And then they also feel disaffected by this issue of being made to not feel brought into the fold, but cast out of it. The president in the last election did a great job of pulling, onto his side those same people who had been sort of cast off by mm-hmm. the Biden administration. Those coalitions seem to be struggling the most, and we're seeing it in communities like Salazar's.
0: When we look at the Senate races, some of them are really intriguing. Number one, Michelle Tafoya in Minnesota. It looks like the Real Clear average. Some of those polls we don't love on the Real Clear. But let's say they're roughly 1 or 2 points. Not many people picture that. And Sununu looks pretty strong in New Hampshire.
20: Yes.
0: People just thought when his brother didn't run, they were going to be hurting. But John Sununu's got some resonance there. That's pretty clear. And now the money's starting to flow to Ken Paxson. Is there a sense that Mike Whatley has got about a week to show some life? Or are they going to cut bait?
20: I don't know the particulars of his race. I know the conversations surrounding his race are often bleak, just because you look at the candidate that the Dems have put up, and Roy Cooper is a household name, and so that's that seat belonged to Tillis, who often tried to straddle the middle. They went in a different direction with Michael Whatley. Whereas Sununu, for instance, in New Hampshire, a lot of name recognition, benefiting in the same way from the name recognition that Roy Cooper is benefiting from in North Carolina, and opposed to Chris Pappas, who is, not well-liked, and trying to fill a seat that's right now held by a Democrat, but that Democrat, Maggie Hassan, has been quite a bit more bipartisan in her approach to politics in New Hampshire. So we'll see how that pans out. But I think what we're getting to is, and I've heard you talk about this before, Brian, where, the winds are sort of like a little bit center left or a little bit center right. And when you have these primaries that give candidates that are further from that center lane, you tend to see an impact in these swingy states.
0: Yeah, it's going to be, each one is their own separate game, and we've got to see how it's going to go. And I think a lot of people in the Senate were really upset when John Cornyn got the backing of the president. But people have told me in Texas that Paxson was going to win anyway, and that the president
20: saw
0: that. Yeah, so for people who think the president put his hand on the scale and won it, I'm shocked. So if that is what the Republicans in Texas want, then, because he doesn't lose statewide races, but he doesn't seem to be a strong campaigner. He doesn't have a lot of energy. He does have a track record. So if that money flows in, that could save the seat, I guess I would imagine, because the people of Texas really made their choice. The Republicans of Texas really made their choice. It wasn't the president. The president's right. Weighed in and got some unquestionable candidates. I don't know if you could label this him, though.
20: Yeah, I think that, Texas is one that they're having to spend money on, and it's a shock because they don't normally have to spend a lot of money there. It's Texas, after all. You had a nasty primary where Paxson had to spend a lot of money, and he came out of that primary, with no dollars. And in the meantime, you saw Tallarico, drowning out the airwaves with his own campaign ads, spending, 20-1 against Paxton. And so the polling reflected that. But once that money goes in, I think they have faith that they'll be able to pull that across eventually. It's just causing heartburn, basically.
0: So if Democrats want to dismiss, and I know you talk to both sides on your show, and always, But here's it. This is tough to dismiss. Hassan Piker does MSNBC, and he does an interview with Axios and talks a long time. Cut one.
18: You once said that America is the top dog in terrorism.
19: Yes.
18: Do you think America then is worse than Al Qaeda?
19: Pound for pound, as far as the number of deaths, yes, we have caused tremendous terror all around the world.
0: Yep. He asked him again about his impact on the party. Cut five.
1: Hassan Piker, by his own admission, is a provocateur, says things that, you know, in case, you know, seem to incite political violence or at least suggest that. And, you know, I really pushed him on every single statement. And the reason I pushed him was because he is influential. He does have a real constituency on the left wing of the Democratic Party. It's why he has become a fixture in this midterm cycle.
0: Because he got a soundbite that Piker's pushing back on and says, took it out of context. He wants Iran to have a nuclear weapon. It would be better. It would be more stable if they had a nuclear weapon. And he basically doesn't want us to have nuclear weapons. Your thoughts on his impact?
20: I mean, I think it's kind of rich that he wants to put his comments in context and thinks that somehow makes them better. I mean, he's crazy, and there are countless examples of that level of crazy. So, you know, go ahead and shout into the void, Hassan Piker. It's still nuts. Democrats just want him to stop talking. He is hurting their message. Everyone's being asked about it. Some, you know, Democratic incumbents are showing their frustration that this is dominating the conversation and distracting from what they want the messaging to be on, which is on issues of affordability. He's really a gift to Republicans that does not stop giving.
0: It keeps him in the game. Jackie Heinrich, we'll look forward to you on Fox News Sunday this Sunday. Great lineup.
20: Thanks, Brian.
0: Back in a moment.
14: Don't go anywhere. Brian Kilmeade will be right back.

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15: But why are girls mad? Like, that she is, that is literally what she does. Why is anyone mad? Like, that is, she is a gambling ad. Men, sports, pretty much naked women. Like, of course that's going to draw attention. Again, do I agree with it? Morally, I think it's kind of weird, but like, teach their own. Go do your thing, sis. But at the end of the day, I'm really loving seeing all these girls who are powerful, strong, showing young girls what it looks like to actually be an athlete. I don't think the ad was coming for women in sport.
16: And that, of course, is someone you don't need an introduction for. Sophie Cunningham weighed in on what we were seeing yesterday, and that is an ad for a very entrepreneurial woman who has made it clear, Sydney Sweeney, that she wants to be a part of this gambling site. So she became an investor and said, all right, I'll do an ad. And I'm sure she came up with the idea, extremely sexy, low-cut type outfit where she's jumping on motorcycles and doing all crazy sexually attractive things because she is attractive. And that's why a lot of actors get jobs, and that's why she gets jobs. I'm not saying she can't act, but people just hitting the road. They said this is a setback for women. I don't get it. Sophie Cunningham doesn't get it. Everybody I know doesn't get it. But maybe you can enlighten me. Is it a setback from women when they do sexy ads for companies they're invested in? That's a very deep question. I'm going to think about that, too.

0: Hi, I'm Brian Campbell, the executive director of U.S. Vets Prescott and a retired United States Marine. 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
11: 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Number one, the phone. We surveyed Yavapai County, and you all said the same thing. Drivers look hurried, distracted, and inattentive. The phone is Exhibit A. A text takes 5 seconds. At 45 miles an hour, that's the length of a football field, driven blindfolded. Number two, a drink too many. Nearly one in five fatal crashes in our region involves impairment. 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
1: Hey, welcome to the studio now, guys, that are going to inspire you and let you know the possibility of America. Are you ready? Owen Zidar is with us and Eric Zwick. They've together written a book, Everywhere Millionaire, Who is Really Rich in America and How They Got There. And guys, first off, great to see you. We'll start with you, Owen. Why did you write it?
2: You know, we wanted to inspire people. Billionaires kind of are monopolizing attention, but they don't monopolize wealth and opportunity. And there's just a ton of ways to get really wealthy in this country. And we want to inspire people and show them there are many ways to do it through running ordinary, everyday private businesses.
1: So you guys both, you didn't know each other when you were in college. You went to Dartmouth, you went to Swarthmore. And you got your business degrees, PhDs in business?
2: In economics, yeah.
1: In economics.
2: Business for him.
1: So at a time in which people are talking about socialism, capitalism doesn't work, you see the polls and it's underwater to a degree, is this your pushback?
3: I think it's a story that we really don't see very often, Brian. And I think, you know, one of us came up kind of working a little bit in finance also, and I worked a little bit in tech before going to grad school. And so we had this view there was that very narrow path through Silicon Valley and Wall Street to get to the top. We started doing our research and realized there are all these mundane business owners that have made themselves fabulously wealthy and been extremely successful coming from very different backgrounds and through very different avenues. And we think those are still available today in a wide way.
1: Give me some examples, Owen.
2: Yeah, so it can be very basic things like storing paper. You know, Brian, I have three kids, and so I read a lot of kids' books, and we somewhat jokingly talked about turning this into a kids' book of the ABCs of getting rich. A is for auto dealer, B is for beverage distributor, C is for contractor, and it's just the everyday businesses you drive by and don't really think about, but when you go to a nice lake house or a mountain town or a golf resort and ask who owns those big homes, it's very often these ordinary Americans who've gotten extraordinarily rich running these businesses.
1: Is that how you did it? Say, well, who's got this home? Who's got this business? And then you did reverse forensics on it?
3: So we started out working in the bowels of the Treasury Department with administrative tax data on all the businesses in the country. And we were able for the first time to link those businesses to their owners and workers. We were working on tax policy research with folks in the Office of Tax Analysis, the Treasury.
1: And that was your job.
3: That was our job. And we couldn't figure out from that data, it's private. So we couldn't see the names of the businesses or the people.
1: But you saw the numbers.
3: We could see the numbers, and you don't have, you know, the people who are willing to participate in a survey. You can kind of see what are the industries, what are the geographies, what are the size of the businesses, how many workers they have. So you get a broad picture. Then for the book, we wanted to go find them and meet some of these people. So that's where we went to the property registration data. We bought some yacht data. We bought some jet data to try and find some of these, you know, more conspicuous consumers that we could then go and interview and talk to about their stories.
1: So we'll have some examples and maybe some takeaways. First, you have a story of a guy who just wanted to sell hot dogs.
2: Yeah, one of our favorite stories is the story of Dick Portillo. He grew up in the Cabrini-Green's housing project of Chicago. He's a kid of immigrants, Greek and Mexican immigrant. And he was kind of a fighter, wasn't great at school by his own admission when we talked to him. And he went to the Marines and bounced around a bunch of jobs and couldn't quite figure out what to do. And then finally he said, look, I got to provide for my family. I'm going to put a little trailer in with no running water. Got $1,000 from his brother and start selling hot dogs because in Chicago, in the city, it's pretty successful. But in the suburbs, nobody's doing it. And he was working his butt off. I mean, he basically would go and wash the dishes in his bathtub, and there was mustard stains, you know, from all the hot dog leftovers of the day. And many decades later, he ended up selling that business for $1 billion and sailing off on a yacht that he called the Top Dog.
1: Wow. And then how did you find that story?
2: Through the yacht data.
1: So you find out who's got rich stuff. And that, by the way, very innovative. What else did you, what are some other stories?
3: Another great story I love. This is a generation later than Portillo, a woman named Karen Bentledge. She dropped out of college. She's from Connecticut. And she started out learning a little bit about running a business, working for somebody else, and then decided she was going to set out on her own, distributing tanning beds. So she would buy tanning beds. And initially, she was just selling them, flipping them basically as a distributor. And she decided, oh, a lot of people are getting into this. I'd rather own tanning beds and then rent the service to tan. So she bought one with the savings. She came from a pretty low-income family. put them in the back of a salon and was like getting $10 for every 10 minutes. And she was like, oh my God, I'm making $1,000 a week all of a sudden just with this tanning bed service. I'm going to be rich. And her mom still wanted her to go to nursing school. She's like, I'm not going to go to nursing school. I'm going to be rich. So she would flip one tanning bed into three tanning beds, started, you know, salons basically, and then built a huge tanning franchise, was the second largest distributor of tanning beds, and then built a huge franchise business. She also read the leaves when people were less interested in tanning. She switched to waxing salons. So she pivoted, always reinvesting the profits from the business to grow that thing, owned a huge chunk of it, and was very successful without taking venture capital, without having a fancy pedigree degree. And I think it's a super inspiring story.
1: So when you read things like, if you look at Phil Knight's story, I mean, this guy has absolutely nothing. He told his sister to go down, pay $50, $25 to get a business license, and then thinks he can make a different sneaker, and it was falling apart, and he had every month he had to come up with, there was no financing like it was today. So it ends up being this behemoth of a company, which, by the way, they're running into the ground without him. But those are high-profile stories. These people seem to have an innate drive. If you get up every day, I got to find something. You will find something, right?
2: Oh, absolutely. I mean, one of the most powerful parts of Karen's story is she said, you know, I made a lot of millionaires myself. She had other people running some of these wax centers, and they were hustling, and they could do it too. And so I think when you look at the data, you really need to remember there's a lot of paths. I mean, I think these Everywhere Millionaires are giving people a blueprint for success in America.
1: Right. And by the way, the name of the book is The Everywhere Millionaire, Who Is Really Rich and How They Got There. So another illustration of a story. By the way, where's she from?
2: She's from Connecticut, from I can't remember what city.
3: Okay. Shelton initially. Yeah.
1: All right. So were you able to head to the Midwest? So you mentioned Kansas.
2: Yeah,
3: absolutely. So, I mean, you know, like Portillo's from Chicago, started out in Chicago. That's a homebred Chicago story. Another story we like to tell is a chemical importer exporter. Jamie Shaw was the person we talked to. She was the second generation running the business that her father started as a chemist, basically buying chemicals and then repackaging them and distributing them to pharmaceutical companies and other users. A very mundane, boring business that, you know, has made several members of that family extremely wealthy. Mm-hmm. He started basically, dropped out of a job because he was like, I'm tired of working these really hard hours, and started just cold calling people like, can I sell you chemicals from people's couches. He tried to get closer so he could call from a local number, sitting on friends' couches and stuff. His first customer was PBR, Pabst Blue Ribbon, and he's selling a chemical in beer manufacturing.
1: Wow. Do you find when you came to these people, they were very proud of what they did, and they were almost willing? No, very few people ask them.
2: Yeah. Often, you know, they want to share their stories. Some of them, you know, are pretty secretive and don't want people to know, you know, for good reason, how wealthy they are. So there's one guy who's an auto dealer. We found a story about him, and the title was something like, he's like Batman. He goes to conferences only on the condition that nobody talks to him. He doesn't put his name on the dealerships he has. Somebody else run it and get some equity. So there's a huge range. Some, you know, want to share their story. Like Dick Portillo wants to share his story, and I think it's a great story. And there's so many of them that
1: but
2: we have a whole list.
1: You mentioned the car dealership, family car dealership. You might think, okay, that's a grind. But you do really well. You run a dealership, and you have the service, and you are kind of people. These people are doing well.
2: Yeah, so my favorite car dealer is Larry Miller. He basically started at a parts department at a Toyota, really learned how to do it, made it, turned it around, and eventually found himself in a place where he could buy a dealership, and then it was two, and then three, and then he ended up buying the Utah Jazz.
1: He ended up buying the Utah Jazz, right. I'm a self-made millionaire. Why did you want to write this book?
3: I think, you know, like we want to both sort of open people's eyes, like who's really rich and prosperous in the country. We want to basically take them sort of off the social media version of it, which is just Bezos and Musk over and over on repeat, and see this much broader class of people. We're talking about 3 million Everywhere Millionaires. These are people with net worth of at least $5 million, average net worth of $25 million. Collectively, they have more wealth than the Forbes 400 combined by an order of magnitude, more than 10 times the wealth. And their stories are at the same time much closer to home, much more abundant. And I think a lot of them are much more attainable because they're not starting rocket companies. You know, They're car dealers. They're starting $5 electric toothbrush manufacturing companies. They're running chemical importer exporters or renting tanning salons. And this is just like a kind of path to prosperity through owning and running one of these businesses and growing it over time that a lot of people who aspire to that kind of success could achieve themselves.
1: So, and that, do you think that's especially important now that we have this growth of socialism in this country?
2: Yes, I think.
1: Especially, you know, you took PhDs in business. You're studying all these different ways to earn money and comparing it to other economic systems. And then we're pretending as if there wasn't a Cold War. I mean, are we looking at Cuba and saying, man, we should get some of that magic? Venezuela is going so well with an oppressive communist country. What happened to the Soviet Union? Was that just bad luck? I mean, we do have lessons about this.
2: I think it's important to retell the lesson. And one fun thing about this book is we gave early copies to some of our colleagues, many of whom are from Europe and other places, you know, in Scandinavia with slightly different systems. And they were like, you guys are optimists. You really believe that in the potential of America and that this can work. And I think more people need to hear and be reminded of the power of being able to get wealthy in this country.
1: Mm-hmm. When you, for example, if you're an athlete and you compare yourself to Michael Jordan, you're going to feel pretty frustrated. But what you're trying to say is there are so many ways besides going to the moon. You know, besides people that you see on the stock exchange or people working in New York City and around the country. So I almost think you're on a mission now.
3: That's right. I mean, I think to your point about basketball players, the glamorous world of the NBA isn't necessarily the way to make several hundred million dollars. So we tell a story in the book of a guy named Junior Bridgman, who's a sixth man for the Milwaukee Bucks, who got the idea from somebody working in the organization that maybe franchise fast food restaurants was a way to make some more money because he didn't make that much money as an NBA player. And so he started working as a Wendy's franchise operator and was like working every job in the Wendy's. After he retired from the NBA, he made hundreds of millions of dollars operating Wendy's franchises and other fast casual restaurants like Chili's. Way more in that unglamorous business. He had a former teammate say, what is he doing in there with those work pants on running the fryer? And he's like, well, he's, you know, raking it in compared to what he was doing as a basketball player in that glamorous job. So I think it's like an amazing inspirational story that also tells you like maybe wealth and prosperity is not exactly where we're all told to look.
1: Right. And do you feel as though you're in your 40s?
2: Yep.
1: Do you worry that people think the American dream is dead, Owen?
2: I do worry. And, you know, one of our messages is that hard work can really bring you from the bottom to the top. It's not just Portillo. We looked at every single entrepreneur in America who started a business. There's 10 million of them. And we linked them back to how rich they were. And the typical entrepreneur who's successful comes from a middle class or poor family. It's not from a rich family. There's a lot of people.
1: There's a lot of first time millionaires.
2: Absolutely.
1: And that's just it. That gives hope. It's not old money. So what role, since you used to do this, does the tax structure have in people's success? How could it be used better to help people who have this type of drive?
3: So the tax code definitely encourages folks in the U.S. towards ownership, towards starting a business, towards reinvesting, because you get the deductions for the reinvestments. If you take profits, you reinvest them, you get deductions for those reinvestments. And so there are a lot of ways through those kinds of incentives to like encourage people to grow businesses or start businesses. The tax code says if you're a salaried worker, you pay a different rate than if you're a business owner. And in the last 40 years, the rate for the business owner has been a bit lower. And so that's trying to encourage folks to do that. You know, a lot of the people we talk to are driven not just by the after-tax gains, but they really like kind of enjoy it. Mm-hmm. They can't tell the difference between Sunday and Tuesday.
1: Yeah.
3: They don't really do hobbies very well. And so like, you know, to the extent that maybe a little bit more after tax is nice and helps them buy a slightly bigger yacht, that's great. But a lot of non-tax factors are driving these stories.
1: Owen Zidar and Eric Zwick, stick around. We got a few more questions on the back end. The name of their book is The Everywhere Millionaire, Who is Really Rich in America and How They Got There. Don't move.
0: It's Brian Kilmeade.
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0: three full terms in the U.S. Senate, five in the House. Lake Havasu City-based political analyst Jim Heath knew him for four decades and says it'll be a long time before another like him comes along.
1: You know, I think it's going to be a while, but I think that there are the John Kyles of the world who stand as a testament that if you can get a handful of workhorses together, you can have really effective policymaking. And both parties should want that.
0: Kyle's family saying he died from a neurological disease. Slide Rock State Park and Oak Creek reopening to the public after having been closed since the Pocket Fire in June. Michelle Thompson with State Park says the swimming area is open, but swimming in it isn't recommended.
2: We're kind of approaching fall weather now. Once it cools off, we're probably not going to have a lot of people wanting to get into the creek. But by next summer, you know, conditions should be pretty good.
0: Crews beginning to assess damage from another flash flood at Bright Angel Canyon by the Grand Canyon. Diamondbacks host the Yankees tonight. Jeff Scott, Arizona News Audio.
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5: 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When Barkley smells gas, he leaves fast. When Barkley hears hissing coming from a gas appliance, he leaves fast. When Barkley sees dirt or water shooting from the ground, he leaves fast. Barkley then calls 911 and Southwest Gas from a safe location.
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5: Gas lines can be buried anywhere, so remember to call 911 and Southwest Gas.

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1: Hey, we are back. Obin Zidar was with us right now, and Eric Zwick. They have a brand new book out called Everywhere Millionaire, Who is Really a Rich in America, and How They Got There. And you have different illustrative stories to go over, and they're not the high-profile stories, you know, not the launch of a famous company or the story of how a millionaire became a billionaire. It's you wanted to expose what other people have done to be successful, to spread the word of capitalism. Because the other thing that comes out, I'll start with you, Owen, is when you are a capitalist and are successful, you have to hire other people. And when you hire other people, they can learn from what you're doing and maybe get inspired to do other things. And you, other people, maybe they don't have that inspiration, but your help, that's the theory behind capitalism. Your thirst for success brings others with you.
2: I mean, that, you know, we talked about Karen Bentledge a little bit before the break, and she brought so many people along with her. If you talk about Dick Portillo, he was employing thousands of people. And one of the key ways to make an entrepreneur is to basically give them early experience in a sector that 10, 15 years down the line, when a baby boomer who's running their business wants to retire, somebody's got to run it. And that there's a lot of opportunity right now for those people who are working for entrepreneurs to hand over and do that themselves.
1: You said the founders of Dave's Hot Chicken, three friends started in a Los Angeles parking lot with $900 and a passion for Nashville-style hot chicken. 8 years later, they had more than 300 locations, sold the business for $1 billion, right?
3: What I love about this story, other than the fact that I just personally love hot chicken sandwiches, is that it's evidence that even today, like these are young guys that are done this in the last 10, 15 years. These same stories, like Portillo's sort of story, starting out with very little, just a passion and recognition that there's a problem unsolved in the market, which is a super competitive industry, but there's no hot chicken sandwiches that people want to be eating. And so, you know, these guys sort of say, okay, we're going to make a better sandwich and we're going to grow it. And it took so little time for them to attract attention and grow this thing. They're ripping franchises up. Like they're just like going across the country with growth. And they made $1 billion selling that business almost just 10 years later, very recently. So I think that—
1: Was it tough to get that story told? Was he one of the people that didn't, or the one of the three people that didn't want to tell it? Or
3: Those guys, I think, were after

0: pretty happy to see us feature them in the book, okay. especially in the journal. I think they're pretty popular. They're hot on media, and I think they use media, the new media, in a way to promote and grow the business faster.
1: So this will help
0: Portillo totally. Totally. I mean, I've got some amazing pictures of taking my family to Dave's after that Wall Street Journal story came out.
1: Well, I'm sure you know this would be a great podcast to have all the people that you interviewed and hear their stories. That would be something.
0: Absolutely.
1: So, I would listen, number one.
2: Love to make that happen.
1: All right. We'll do it. Congratulations, guys. Pick up Everywhere Millionaire, Who is Really Rich in America and How They Got There. Thanks so much for listening. Don't forget One Nation Sunday at 10 p.m. right here on Fox. Thanks, guys.
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7: News. I'm Gianna Gelosi. President Trump expected to withhold new tariffs on China until after a meeting with President Xi.
8: According to Politico, President Trump plans to roll out the red carpet for Xi with a rare greeting at Andrews Air Force Base. An administration official called it a big deal to the Chinese, who want Xi to be seen as an equal with President Trump.
7: It's Fox's Jackie Heinrich. The Pentagon is releasing more files related to so-called unexplained aerial phenomena.
9: 6 objects flying in formation, destination unknown. Then there's this. There's a newly declassified copy of an expense report, a line-by-line expense report, going through the $22 million that the DIA spent to investigate repeated years-long claims over something called Skinwalker Ranch, claims of things in the sky.
7: Fox's Peter Ducey. Merrick's listening to Fox News.
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11: 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Good morning. It's Friday, September 18th. Up next, your local news and a check of the weather forecast. I'm Greg Paul, reporting for the Talk of the Quad Cities. KQNA News brought to you this hour by Arizona Crown Center. The latest monsoon storm may have left the state, but lingering floodwaters remain.
2: A dry period is settling in for the weekend, but meteorologist Gabriel O'Hara explains lingering floodwaters remain on some roads.
12: There's still some light flows there. Just be on the lookout for any like lingering water flowing along those low water crossings. So just, you know, exercise extra caution.
2: Not only is it dangerous to drive through flooded roads, Arizona-based auto expert Mark Salem says water can ruin your engine and other parts of your vehicle.
13: If you get out of the water, you got no brakes for a while. And more than likely, you've aspirated a bunch of water in a power steering, transmission, differentials, gas tank.
2: Highway 89 near Drake Road between Paulden and Ash Fork was closed due to standing water, but it has since reopened. The low water crossings near Dewey Humboldt were also closed earlier this week. I'm Bill Monroe reporting.
14: Public safety professionals have received training on the use of drones in search and rescue operations. The Camp Verde Marshal's Office hosted an intensive 16-hour drone search and rescue course Tuesday and Wednesday. It covered search and rescue procedures, search methods, vital software, nighttime operations, and flight exercises. The course also included 8 hours of hands-on scenario-based training. The first day of the course was held from 8 a.m. to 5 p.m., while the second day ran from 2 to 10 p.m. at the Marshal's Office facility. Unnamed aircraft systems operators were encouraged to bring their personal or agency-issued drones to maximize flight time, sharpen their skills, and learn practical techniques for conducting successful drone-assisted search and rescue missions. It's flu season, so vaccine shots have been made available.
15: A community clinic is scheduled to be held from 10 a.m. to 1 p.m. tomorrow during the People's Valley, Yarnell, and Weaver Mountain Expo, which will be held on Hayes Ranch Road in People's Valley. According to Yavapai County Community Health Service officials, it takes about 2 weeks after receiving the vaccine for the antibodies to develop in the body and provide protection against the flu. Clinics are also scheduled to be held next month in Rim Rock, Sedona, Chino Valley, and Cornville. For more information, call Yavapai County Community Health Services at 928-771-3122. I'm Lindsay Draper reporting.
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14: Your KQ&A weather forecast brought to you by Sally B's. For the Prescott area, partly sunny today with a high temp of 84, clear tonight with a low of 54, and sunny tomorrow, 85 for the high. In the Verde Valley, sunny with a high of 93 today, this evening clear with an overnight low of 61, and sunny on Saturday with a high of 95. That's your forecast. I'm Greg Pohl for AM 1130 and 99.9 FM in Prescott, 95.5 FM in Prescott Valley and Cottonwood, the talk of the Quad Cities, KQ&A.
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19: the Alex Marlowe Show, and I am doing the thing where I'm hearing myself in my ear, guys. That was pretty quick. You guys got that fast. That's pretty cool. All right. Well, I'm on the road today. Those of you who are watching and checking out the podcast feed, because we had a really exciting day and a couple of days planned where I'm going to be banking all sorts of different exciting podcast interviews for all of you. I'm at Pastor Alan Jackson's Culture and Christianity Conference, which has quickly become, I think, one of the best events that we can do as a conservative movement. The pastor's got an international following. I know he's worked with us at Salem on certain things in the past, and he's collaborated with the one and only Charlie Kirk on a number of occasions, and he's got a huge international faith-based community, but he also understands that what good is having faith unless you are going to try to use it for good in the world. It's not just about personal salvation, which of course is the main goal, but also we want to make our time on earth a little bit better. And that involves getting involved in the culture, getting involved in politics. And then tomorrow I'm going to be giving a big address on AI. I'm going to be talking about the stuff that's been pretty apropos in the news, which is kind of amazing. And I'm going to be talking about what people with a faith mindset, a Judeo-Christian mindset, in my case, specifically a Christian mindset, what we can do to make sure that we are entering this new age in a upbeat and productive way, but also steeling ourselves for what's going to be a lot of social upheaval, but potentially leading to a better world if we manage it correctly. And I'm not necessarily buying this doomerism that we've been seeing. And I've been going through this. I did a deep dive. This guy, Jacob Coxon, who is the whistleblower, so to speak, who was worked for OpenAI and for Anthropic and suggested that what they were doing was they're gambling with the future of humanity. And then all of a sudden, this guy named Evan Hubinger from Anthropic comes out and says, actually, he's right. And there is, in fact, about a 10% chance that the world is going to end and the world is going to end in short order. And all of this is the fault of the AI oligarchs, the AI overlords. Better, Mike. Let me know if this is better. It's picking up my third mic here. So this should be even better, even more crisp. So I was looking through this. And so this guy who's the whistleblower, so to speak, he presented literally nothing new. Really diligent as I am, and I've been talking about on the show all week. Nothing new. He didn't present any new evidence. He only presented stuff that everyone had heard about for a while and everyone who follows AI was already concerned about in an honest way. And he'd only been there for a few months. So this is a very mid-level guy who's blowing the whistle. And now we're learning from the Wall Street Journal, which, by the way, was sort of in on this because they broke the original stories and they clearly had the stories before this guy's tweet. This guy had no following on Twitter. Sends out a tweet. The tweet goes to 100 million impressions on Twitter, which is pretty tough to do with no following. Even if you have a blockbuster message, it still, that's a lot. It's a lot of views. So we got that. He's coordinating with the Wall Street Journal to make sure that they got part of the scoop. And he's not saying anything new. There's no new evidence that takes place. There's no new data that he's sharing. It's only that people inside think that the doomerism is coming. And so then this guy, Hubinger, who works at Anthropic, comes in and says, yeah, this guy that's been here for 3 months and just got his parking pass, his cafeteria card, he knows all of our deep dark secrets and he's releasing them. And he's actually kind of onto something. And we all know that we could end up destroying the world, even though you should all buy our product and use our product and we have the best product, but it also could destroy the world. And so you start thinking, wait a minute, this is all very curious. And then you start realizing that a lot of the people who are fanning the flames of this are all these AI doomer groups funded by that are run by these people like this guy, Jan Talin, and Spencer Moskovitz. Dustin Moskovitz, who is a guy who made all this money from Facebook and now donates extensively to Democrat causes. And I go through his background in Breaking Biden, my second book, where I look at the forces that got Joe Biden elected. And he was one of the top donors for Democrats, and he's been top donors for Democrats in off-year elections. And so this guy's money, along with a couple of other AI oligarchs, these are the ones who are pumping up this narrative. All of a sudden, we've decided that the AI is going to destroy us all. And they're coordinating with the Wall Street Journal to get this story out. The thing's got huge amplification. And what's noteworthy about this guy, Hubinger, from Anthropic, him coming in and seconding the guy who's claiming the doomerism is real and that everyone in the building knows it, he's not supposed to be talking right now because they're on the verge of a IPO. In an IPO, you have what's known as a quiet period, where you're not allowed to talk about the company publicly, or else it's a huge pain in the butt for everyone involved, because you have this, and it's something that is a little bit above why, I don't understand perfectly why they do this, but this is the fundamentals of it. And those of you who are ever involved in this stuff or in tech and finance, you could probably educate me on this. But you're not supposed to be talking at all. And this guy comes out and backs up this low-level dude who's trying to quote unquote blow the whistle with no information. And he says, yes, my company really is dangerous. So you have to start thinking, what is this all about? And all this is about, it is this this new cult-like religion where we are seeing people who believe that we are going to have this altruistic movement where they are trying to create AI altruism, where the people who are creating the technology that could destroy us all are the ones who are going to be putting themselves in charge. Effective altruism is how it's known. Dario Amodei, Sam Altman, all these people are involved. They've all been a part of this, and it's funded by people and run by people like Dario Amodei's sister, who's an activist in this regard, and Dustin Moskovitz and a bunch of people who are in Democrat circles. And I've got some unbelievable background on some of these groups, but these groups, what they do is very incestuous. A lot of them are based in the Bay Area of California, and they really do think that they're creating almost like this is almost the verge of a new religion or a new cult of some sort. And so all this comes down to the fact that we have this duopoly of two tech companies that are both these closed weight models, so they're closed models. So these are the models that are very expensive, and they're a black box. We don't really know what goes into them. And what are these models? They're just your work. They're the work of human beings. All they're doing is scraping data at a very efficient rate, and they're using it to create these large language models, these learning models. And they're doing so, and they're all going to make money in this huge IPOs are going to have. And what makes AI affordable is the open source models. And so the people who have open source models and benefit from open source models, they're the ones who want to see it be, they don't want to see a big slowdown. But their calls for the slowdown are based off of no new information. The main thing that is a call for the slowdown is based off of the fact that these people have realized that if they are able to start creating some sort of a federal Bureau of AI, federal regulation for AI, then it's going to lock out new competition. And so these people, these effective altruists, and this duopoly company are essentially going to be in charge of all of AI, and it's going to be very hard, if not impossible, to compete with them. So if you got open source AI, by the way, you don't need these huge data centers. A lot of this you can do on your own, and you have more ownership, and we're all going to get rich together. These guys are going to get rich on their own. They're going to get powerful on their own, and they're going to be the ones who are going to be policing themselves with the government, and this new regulatory agency is going to stand to freeze out any sort of competition. If you think that sounds scary, it is one of the scariest things. And so ironically, what's scary about all of this is not that AI is going to crush us all, it's going to steal all of our jobs. That is so far off. I mean, I can't even get my cell phone to work in my house. That's so far off. I'm not saying it couldn't happen. I'm saying it's so far off. What I am saying that is a threat is we create this AI duopoly with the worst people on earth, the least charismatic people on earth, the people who have no moral scruples that we know of, and they're going to be collaborating with the federal government to decide on your freedom. If your freedom should be accessed by them, by the government, your information, they're going to have it all. They're going to control it. And if you want to go in and you want to compete against them, you're not going to be able to, because you'll never make compliance. And so I'm going to talk about all that in the context of faith. And I'll give you more on what that commentary is going to be after the break. But I'll tell you right now, one thing that is for sure something that people of faith can do is they can donate to my good friends at Preborn, who do a fantastic job, an absolutely exemplary job of saving babies. 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
25: 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I'm Marie Hart.
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going in it. All right, back at the show, and I'm giving my take on AI and what's really happening as I spent a lot of time researching in anticipation of a big speech at the Culture and Christianity Conference that Alan Jackson puts on, who's wonderful and has a great ministry, also cares deeply about cultural issues, which is important. And I'm talking about AI and the cross-section with faith. I gave a rundown of the latest hysteria on how it's a big hoax. It's all a big hoax designed by these effective altruist individuals who are trying to get more power for themselves, more money, more control over your freedom. They want either a national AI regulation that they're in charge of, so they would be regulating themselves, or perhaps even worse, global governance stuff that the UN could get involved. And it's all very nefarious. And the more you learn about it, the more you realize this is a massive op. And it's going to get people even more freaked out because the public is 80-20 negative on data centers, and they are very negative on AI's future. And so then what I'm going to talk about, and I'll put up the whole speech in the podcast feed, but I won't be able to do the whole thing on the live show, is that where does this leave Christians? Where does this leave people of faith? Where does this leave us? Well, the whole goal is of AI, if you think about it, it's actually to mimic how the human mind works using machines. There's this huge math problem that was solved that I discuss on a forthcoming podcast with an AI expert. It's coming out this weekend, that one of the AI models, I think it was Anthropic, was able to solve, or OpenAI was able to solve. And it was really not that they had come up with anything that humans couldn't come up with. It was just that they had accelerated what humans could come up with by hundreds or thousands of hours, of man hours, maybe years of manpower. And that's really what's going on, is there, it is just human beings synthesized. And that's a scary thing, but what we're trying to do here is that we cannot shirk away from our responsibilities to try to enhance God's kingdom. And if the kingdom of God is in conflict, that's where we need to differentiate ourselves. And humans are eternal, AI is not. From my faith, Christian faith, if you accept Christ, you have the opportunity to become eternal if you behave yourself in a reasonable way. And there's a point of friction between believers as Americans in the segment of Silicon Valley that's really pushing transhumanism, as they actually think that there should be something that gets between humans and gods and God. And I don't like that. And if you thought transgender was crazy, you ain't seen nothing yet, because we are going to get the full gamut of transhumanism. That is coming. And that is going to be a real area of conflict. But AI cannot advance past where humans are right now on a faith-based level. And what is going to happen is that we are going to be called to, can we use this technology for good? Because if we resist it completely, if we are Luddites, then others will continue to develop it, and they will continue to use it for harm. So that's not an option. So we need to be able to engage with it. We need to be able to try to influence how it is developed. And then we need to be able to try to take advantage of it for ourselves to hopefully enhance the kingdom of God. It's a big puzzle, but it's one that we all got to work through. And that's what I'm going to talk about. And I'll have more to come, I'm sure, next week, as well as on the podcast feed, which I recommend all of you subscribe. Noticing podcast numbers going up, and that's all thanks to you guys. So appreciate all of you doing that. And a lot of hard work from the Salem folks trying to get that going as well. But it's not going away. That's the main thing. And we have to be, I think, more sophisticated than we've been. We've not had good messengers trying to talk to us about this stuff. And so I'm going to try to do that. So overall, I do think one thing that is noteworthy that is going on is that people who want to police themselves, I think, are going about it the wrong way. And this is a tell that they don't have your best interest at heart. I noted earlier on the show, semi-flippantly, that the OpenAIs and the Anthropics of the world, they're free to start slowing down their progress on their own. But then a lot of people come out and they say, well, we want to beat China, so we got to keep going. Well, actually, are we doing the fundamentals to beat China now? Are we continuing to educate Chinese nationals in American universities? Yes, we are. Are we continuing to allow for our technology companies to sell technology to China? Yes, we are. Are we still having massive levels of Chinese birth tourism in this country, where Chinese are literally allowed to have surrogates who are giving birth to people who will have American citizenship, will be raised in China, inculcated with Chinese values, and then be sent back to infiltrate our country? Yes, we are. We're doing all that stuff. Are we taking foreign donations from the Chinese and our universities from China? Yes, we are.
why aren't we doing all this stuff? Instead of just announcing a proclamation, we have to beat China. That's not enough. That's not good enough. We have to take strides today to do what we can to try to beat China by icing out China from access to America's IP, our technology, our wherewithal, our know-how. We've stopped giving it over to them on the cheap or for free. It's an amazing analogy because this whole birth tourism model, that's the Hasan Piker model. You find him annoying. He was born here, raised in Turkey, came back trying to destroy the country. That's the warning for all of you. We'll be right back.

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13: In Arizona, water isn't just a worry, it's a crisis. I'm Jonathan Nez. Growing up in northern Arizona, my family didn't have running water or electricity. We had to take care of livestock, farm to tend, and water to haul. That's why as president of the Navajo Nation, I work with the Trump administration and other elected officials to deliver greater water access to northern Arizona. Now, Arizona is facing steep water cuts from the federal government that threaten rural Arizona and our way of life. I'm running for Congress because incumbent Congressman Eli Crane is making a bad problem even worse, sending tax dollars for Arizona's water infrastructure to other states but ours. He even voted for a huge tax break for the data center developers who are sucking up our water and driving up our prices. It has to stop. I'm running for Congress because Eli Crane is failing us, and I approve this message because I'll work with anyone to save Arizona's water. paid for by Jonathan Nez for Congress.
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0: scroll through some quick news here. But I will say the last comment that I will give on AI, New York Times, is a big story. New York Times reporting about lawsuits against OpenAI reveals how AI kingpins think about copyright. We've got a write-up of this at Breitbart News from Lucas Nolan from our tech bureau, which I recommend. But the main thing is that they're just taking all your stuff. They're taking all your ideas. They're scraping them. They're piecing all of them together. I heard an interesting anecdote about how perhaps, you know, this math problem was solved, this big math problem that was very controversial, because they were mining data from people who were trying to solve the problem on their own using their AI, using their AI models. And so they end up just kind of, it's almost like cheating on a test where you're looking over the person next to you's shoulder and seeing what they got in their paper. That's what OpenAI is doing. They're seeing what you're doing. They're watching you do your work. And they're just scraping that, and then they're putting that into their models. And they're going to get rich and powerful, and it's going to leave the rest of us behind unless we protect those open source AI models, where we could all get rich, because they're not making money off of anything with those open models. We're all getting rich together. So that's why we need some of those, and we can't have this duopoly of the closed models, which is OpenAI and Anthropic. All right, last word for now on that. I know that we've done a ton of that this week on the show. Other stuff that's happening in the news. Saudi Arabia has canceled oil shipments to Europe. And I note this because also I had another story I was going to share with you guys. The Pentagon is considering drawing down a third or even half of U.S. troops in Europe. Europe is extremely irritating. For years, they won't pay their fair share into NATO. The second we want something from them, even our best allies like Italy won't allow us to use bases when we're trying to destroy Iran's nuclear program. And then they're welcoming in Canada to a greater level when Canada is allowing China to dump their steel in Canada so they can avoid tariffs from America. And so Canada is helping out China, and the EU is welcoming in Canada. EU won't pay their fair share into NATO, and then they're not helping America try to fight a righteous war. And then you get Trump saying, well, you have consequences if you're going to cross us like this. And Europe continues to be a horrific example for the West. They're not replacing their birth rate. They're continuing to allow mass migration. They are continuing to be more secular. And it is just not it's not a dynamic continent right now. And so why is America, why should we be, their security be dependent on us? Their sovereignty is dependent on us. And that's just something that's not appealing. And it's just noteworthy when Saudi Arabia telling European refiners they're going to go no crude for the next month. They're shutting down its east-west pipeline after it was attacked by drones. And a lot of this has to do with the war from Iran, which Europe did nothing, would not lift a hand to deal with it and to help us on that. So all this coming together, and I just like when things have consequences in American politics, and this is international politics, obviously, but I felt like there were no consequences for so many things for so long. We're starting to enter an era where maybe there are some consequences for bad actors on the world stage. That's how Trump looks at it, and I think it's very interesting. I mentioned Hassan Piker recently, who is teaming up with a children's entertainer named Miss Rachel, who I've spared my children of this, but she's a YouTuber. And she's someone who has a brand of teaching children stupid stuff on YouTube. It's very low IQ type stuff for children that low IQ parents will put their children onto, which is very lazy. And she's gotten huge, very big online. And she is a huge Hamas activist. She's very pro-Hamas. I keep telling you guys this, liberal middle-aged white women on a generationally bad run. I've never seen a run this bad for one subset of the population. Miss Rachel is a big part of this. And her YouTube show is now, she's now gone out of her way to defend Macklemore. Macklemore is the anti-Semite who wears the big Jewish hook nose, who demands that even though he's just the opening act for Ed Sheeran, the Ed Sheeran conference or a concert, that he has to be able to talk about freeing Palestine and genocide in Gaza, which is not happening. It's all fake. There'll be no free Palestine. There'll be no genocide in Gaza. And they won't be free because Hamas runs Gaza. There is no Palestine. And the reason why Hamas does not want there to be a Palestinian state is because they want it from the river to the sea, which means no Israel. So all this is lost on the great Miss Rachel. And she's demanding every wealthy white celebrity match donations to Macklemore because the really crappy rapper who is riding Ed Sheeran's coattails he's not allowed at Robert Kraft Stadium to diss Israel with a bunch of lies and smears. So that is a fun update. I love watching the celebrities eat themselves alive. It's Iran-friendly media, by the way, hyping McLemore. So he's a star in Iranian media. Imagine being such a privileged American white that you get to be a bad rapper and get rich and famous. He also does stuff in the golf community, which is super cringe. I gotta say, the golf influencer, I would say golfer myself, the golf influencer complex is it's very odd and not for me. And McLemore has even dipped his toe into that. This guy's had the most charmed life. And what he's trying to do is he's trying to use it to just try to just savage Israel. Of all the problems on earth, this one of the things that's one of the tells about the Israel obsessives is that none of them are interested in any other problems elsewhere around the world. They don't care about sub-Saharan Africa. They don't care about what goes on in China. They don't care about what goes on in Cuba. It's all they care about is Israel, a small democracy in the Middle East with a bunch of Arabs living in it who want to be there voluntarily. 9 million people in there, big tech hubs, great discotheque scene. Very, very strange. All right, let's have some fun. Let's change gears and start talking about other stuff in the news. If you want to know how Republicans lose the midterms, you can listen to a woman named Maria Elvira Salazar. She's a congresswoman, and she's now turned on Trump in a campaign ad. And let me give you the logic behind it. This is cut 10, please.
1: Some of your immigration enforcement efforts have gone too far. In July, 50% of the 50,000 people that were detained had no criminal record. Be careful what your advisors are telling you about immigration policy. The same Hispanics who helped you get to the White House in 2024 feel betrayed today. You can be for immigration what Lincoln was for slavery and Reagan was for communism. I'm not talking about giving them amnesty. I'm talking about giving them a dignified life in this promised land.
2: I am Maria Elvira Salazar, and I approve this message.
0: It's unbelievable. This is what we fought the Civil War. This is why Trump is here. This is why the Tea Party happened. All this stuff after the Mitt Romney 2012 election, you said the Tea Party predated that a little bit. But there's this autopsy report that I reference often on the show because it's so important, where the Republican establishment told us the reason why Mitt Romney lost is because he wasn't robust enough on amnesty. And a lot of people, like us in the Breitbart newsroom, were freaking out over this. And this is the exact wrong approach. Illegal immigration is the biggest threat to this country right now. Just look at Europe. Look at how Europe is done. But from the fentanyl, from the driving down of wages, from the driving up of rent, to the crime that it imports, to the message that it sends, that we don't need to replace our own people. We don't need to have a national language. All we need to have is a subservient class of migrant workers. And that's the key to a future in this country. It's so absurd on its face. And then some Republicans, I guess, didn't get the message that that's exactly what we've been rejecting. That's why Donald Trump is here, including Hispanics are getting it. Latinxes are getting this. They're understanding that actually, if you like America and you want to preserve America, we deserve to have a border and we deserve to have ICE. We deserve to have immigration and customs enforcement. And it's going to be a messy business when we're trying to deport millions of people. And so Trump is taking it from all sides. I mean, it's just one of these things where if even Roe, he can't get all the Republicans on board with what he's doing. Fundamental stuff. You wouldn't know why a lot of people who might be new to the Trump coalition, low propensity Trump voters, might not show up in a midterm. It's fascinating. And this messaging has just been relentless. It's been relentless. Instead of Republicans pushing back with the stuff I'm saying, that it's the we're actually defending Latinos who are here, who want to be American, who want to assimilate, against people who are invading, committing crimes, and have no intention of being here, just economic migrants. We're defending you. Instead of putting out a message like that that's positive, which is what they did in the 2024 election, this is the message that's coming through. So I guess that's not fun. That's not a fun start. All right, let's have some more fun. This is Colin Kaepernick. Colin Kaepernick, the NFL player, the former NFL player, is allegedly still preparing a comeback. Check this out, cut 14.
3: I still train 5 days a week. Yeah. I'm up at 4:30 in the morning doing my training before I go about the rest of my day. And maybe this goes a little bit back to me being a masochist and the dedication there. But I have to do everything that is in my control to make sure that I'm prepared.
0: What does he train 5 days a week at? His hair? He's at the hair salon 5 days a week. That guy's fro is beyond belief. He's really beautifully picked out. It just could you put it back up? Like, how do you get it so perfect? Like, you could take a protractor, a compass, and you could trace it. It's a perfect circle. It's just amazing. that goes a semicircle, goes all the way around. I want to get, can someone calculate the area of that? Because someone who's in a, like middle school math, like geometry class, check the area of Colin Kaepernick's frown. It's just so manicured, so perfect. He's a cultural figure. He's not a football player. And I said this. This is one of those called shots that I called right many, many years ago. He's no interest in going back to the NFL. Is not even close. He says this because then we talk about him for a minute and we can talk about his activism. Now, he was a very effective activism, but I bring him up today, not that I want to give him more attention, I don't need to, but it gives me a chance to mention something on the show that I'm so excited about that I still hadn't shared, which is the utter collapse of Nike, the Nike brand, the ultimate go woke, go broke brand, a brand that tried to latch on to the greatest athletes of all time, to try to have people be the representative of the brand, be Michael Jordan, Tiger Woods, Kobe Bryant, Scottie Scheffler, the golfer. That was the face of the brand. And then all of a sudden, they changed their brand to focusing on people like Colin Kaepernick, people who are activists. They got all these out-of-shape people on the billboards. And they go from Just Do It, having the commercials all about resilience, all about triumph, all about glory. And they make it all about wokeism. And they did some really stupid stuff on the business front as well, where they shut off a lot of their retail businesses. But the see Nike, which was always kind of made in China, crappy shoes and overrated, like to see them collapse has just been such a delight to watch. And I have not got to enjoy it. I think their stock's down something like 80%. And you can point to that guy, Colin Kaepernick, and they keep platforming him. They keep pointing to talk to him. They keep acting like he's interesting. The guy has nothing to say that he didn't say in the first 5 minutes of him kneeling the first time. He doesn't like America. He doesn't like police. That's his whole thing. But to track the brand of Nike's collapse has been absolutely fascinating. He's doing this again, too. I got cut nine. Play cut nine, guys.
3: Well, I don't watch football because I'm not going to support the organization that's blackballing me. But as far as stepping back on the field, I continue to train and prepare. Wake up every day at 4:30, get all my training in, and then go about my day. But stepping back on the field, I would love to step back out there. And that's something that I think I could do today.
4: And as you, of course, know, the NFL maintains and has maintained that you would never blackball. Yes. Well, we don't have time to get into all of that.
3: Facts and Panthers would say otherwise.
0: Okay, so that's what my friend Dennis Prager would call precious. He's saying he doesn't watch the NFL. He hates the NFL because they blackball him. But also, he would love to play in the NFL. Guy is so full of crap. It's unbelievable. Literally precious. All right, you know what else is precious? Gold. Gold is precious, and it's part of my diversification strategy. Many see it as a hedge against inflation, which it is. It's an insulation against all the global turmoil that we see. 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
11: 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The Offbeats are scheduled to play from 4 to 7 on Saturday, October 10th at the Theater on the Green on Scoop Boulevard in Prescott Valley. That's your KQ&A Night Beat. I'm Bill Monroe.
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I just feel like everyone's just a sick freak now. I'm looking at some of my most traffic content today at Breitbart News, and it's a Sydney Sweeney naked, which is all. I do a deep dive into Sydney Sweeney's latest ad controversy on a podcast with Emma Jo Morris that's coming out over the weekend. There's a story of a mom saying that she had sex with her son only 100 times. It's just like, that's so revolting. Tell me we're not demonically possessed. And then another married mom allegedly engaging in activity with her dog. These are some of the hottest stories of the internet right now. Does this discourage all of you? Does this amuse any of you? I'm not amused. It makes me want to leave the whole news business. This is it? This is what's paying the bills? I'm outraged. Guys, are you outraged on my behalf that I have to deal with this?

0: efforts to try to cozy up to Europe and China and run away from Donald Trump as the country gets more and more woke, which is a deep concern. All that's available for you over the weekend, coming out wherever you get your favorite pods. All right, here's a look. This is the thing. This is the thing. I'm saying that we're all getting messed up in the head here. This is former Congresswoman Nancy Mace, who has ambitions for higher political office. Cut 12, please, guys.
1: I had a lot of suitors when the tattoo story came out.
2: Really?
1: Yes, including some Democrats. But I turned all of them down. I just said no.
2: Turned them down because they're Democrats?
1: I turned everybody down.
2: Why?
1: I don't know. I don't know that I'll ever date again. I don't know.
2: Maybe someone will see this and hit you up in the DMs.
1: I turn every man down that shows up in my DMs.
2: Really?
1: All of them. Yeah.
2: Do guys send you, like, you know, explicit imagery and stuff?
1: Sometimes, and that's nasty. Okay. Don't do that. Don't send me Don't send me any pics.
2: Okay.
1: That's gross.
0: So don't send me a pic, and then she's referring to a male. Part of the anatomy of the slang starts with a D, and it rhymes with pic. You guys can figure that out, what she's talking about here. This is just reminds me of the behavior of, you know, teenage girls. Just like, I know you want me, boy, but you can't have me, boy. Like that's what she's doing now as a former congresswoman who wanted to be governor. I'm sure wants to be senator as well. South Carolina. And who even has the impulse, I'm going to send Nancy Mace a picture of my privates? I feel like this is a very small subset of the population. And her going out there and saying, oh, these guys can't stop sending me pictures of their junk. She knows exactly what she's doing. She's soliciting more. This is soliciting more pictures. She's a smart enough person to understand that she just put the thought into a bunch of perverts' heads that she is going to, that they're going to think, hey, I hadn't even thought of that. Well, now this is going to be a great idea. And she knows what she's doing, right? She knows that all that's going to do is yield more of those pictures getting sent to her. I feel like she's smart enough to understand that stuff. We had a big story at Breitbart on an undercover video showing how James Tallarico's pastor, this is a person who is James Tallarico's guide in his faith, how he thinks of atheists, et cetera. Let's play cut 20.
3: Today I'm speaking at the Freedom From Religion Foundation.
4: Freedom From Religion?
3: Yeah.
4: Oh, really? And you're a Presbyterian minister.
3: But
4: interesting.
3: I work a lot with non-theists. Because to me it's like, if you love humanity and you love like nature, and that's why you hate religion, then we're on the same team. I've been on trial within the denomination for LGBTQ stuff and
4: on trial.
3: Abortion and non-theist.
4: Yeah.
3: We had an atheist join the church, and people had fits about that, but that's not a big deal here.
0: So this is a exclusive from us for Matt Mercer on my team at Breitbart. So Tallarico's pastor supports atheists, and if you hate religion, we're on the same team. So that's what I'm saying. The people, this is blasphemous. That these people using their faith to try to, I think, instill values in the public that is so remote, so far removed from faith that it does constitute a blasphemy in this regard. And we're up against all this. It's very dark times in many ways, but I stay optimistic, remain optimistic. We got to get the word out. As long as we got free speech, we got a chance in this country. A lot of exciting stuff happening over the weekend. I'll have this coverage of this conference, a Math, Culture, and Christianity conference. The big Patrick Clancy 60 Minutes interview, that's coming out. I'm looking forward to that. And next week is the UN General Assembly, which is so always hot content. The UN, the world meeting in New York, and it is always an enjoyable thing to watch the world try to perform for the United States and our audience, as well as each other. We'll have all that for you in next week's shows. Go in peace, to love, and serve the Lord. 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
5: Fox News, I'm CJ Papa, Vice President J.D. Vance in Iowa today for the second time this year to stump for Republicans running in the midterms. He will deliver remarks at a rally in Council Bluffs. A big issue for the Democrat Senate candidate in Michigan, Fox's Bill Malusian.
6: Abdul El-Sayed is once again having to answer questions about some incendiary comments that Hassan Piker made.
7: Do you think the Middle East would be more stable if Iran had a nuclear weapon?
8: I believe yes. I think that the Middle East would be more stable. Having said that, once again, I'm not advocating. I'm not trying to, send Iran enriched nuclear uranium, nuclear-grade enriched uranium.
5: That from Axios. El-Sayed has not reacted to that comment. A vehicle bomb explodes at a mosque near police officers in northwestern Pakistan. Gunmen tried to storm the compound as well. The attack leaves at least 21 dead and wounded 80 others, according to officials. 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
10: 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Good morning. It's Friday, September 18th. Up next, your local news and a check of the weather forecast. I'm Greg Paul, reporting for the Talk of the Quad Cities. KQ&A News brought to you this hour by Greenlee Designer Surfaces. The highly popular tourist destination Oak Creek is open once again.
11: Oak Creek was shut down in June due to the pocket fire near Sedona. It's reopened despite a new round of storms and flooding Wednesday. This means the Ash Ridden Slide Rock swimming area is open, but there's a stipulation.
12: Although it's open, swimming is not recommended. It's allowed, but not recommended. Due to some of the rain that we got, the creek is pretty dirty and it is a little slippery, so we don't recommend that anyone swim in it.
11: Michelle Thompson with Arizona State Parks describes the condition of the creek.
12: The creek is always a little bit more turbid. It's always got a little bit more dirt in it. And because that burn scar is going to be there for many years to come, that can happen anytime there is any kind of storm.
11: Thompson points out now that fall weather is coming, not too many people will be interested in swimming anyway. It's going to take about 2 years before vegetation is restored to block the lingering ash of the nearby burn scar from drifting into the swimming area. I'm Bill Monroe reporting.
13: The homecoming game between the Chino Valley High School Cougars and the Red Mesa High School Redskins has been canceled due to unfavorable weather warnings. All volleyball and football games scheduled for today have been canceled. The homecoming celebration will still go on despite the canceled game. The block party in the front parking lot is still running from 4 to 6, and then they will move over to the football field to announce the homecoming royalty at 6:30. Tomorrow night's homecoming dance will also go on as scheduled from 8 to 11. The Yavapai College women's soccer team has gotten a win on the road.
14: On Tuesday, the Lady Rough Riders took on Cochise College in Douglas. They got a 1-0 shutout win to improve their 3 wins, 5 losses, and 1 tie for the season. The team hosts Eastern Arizona College tomorrow night at 7 at the Amphitheater in Prescott Valley. As for the men's soccer team, it's coming off of a 3-3 tie against Mojave College at home last Saturday. The Rough Riders will also be taking on Eastern Arizona at Amphitheater Park tomorrow. Game time is 4:30. The Yavapai volleyball team is in action against Arizona Western College at 7 tonight in Yuma. The Lady Rough Riders lost to Eastern Arizona in Walraven Gym in Prescott 3-1 Wednesday. For more information on these games, visit GoRoughRiders.com. I'm Lindsay Draper reporting.
13: 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The Arizona Cardinals take on the defending Super Bowl champions Seattle Seahawks this Sunday. 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
13: Your KQ&A weather forecast brought to you by Yavapai Bottled Gas. For the Prescott area, partly sunny today with a high temp of 84, clear tonight with a low of 54, and sunny tomorrow, 85 for the high. In the Verde Valley, sunny with a high of 93 today, this evening clear with an overnight low of 61, and sunny on Saturday with a high of 95. That's your forecast. 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
17: Fighting for free speech, Western civilization, and delivering common sense for the American people. 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
18: The Democrats-Tiger fallout continues. More damaging clips emerge from the Axios interview as the American left grapples with the problematic worldview of their most popular spokesperson. Democrats have a real problem on their hands in the form of Act Blue and the passage of foreign money, possibly into our elections. We'll update that story today. And legendary energy trader John Arnold stops in for a conversation on whether Congress can actually get energy permitting reform done. Could be a generational achievement if they do. Hello, Americans. It's Friday, September the 18th. I'm Scott Jennings reporting for Salem. And as you can see, we're on the road coming to you live from Jacksonville, Florida today. On this day in 1793, the new American Republic needed a permanent home for its government. So on a hill overlooking the Potomac River, a crowd gathered complete with military units, booming cannons, and musical accompaniment. And at the center of all of it stood the first president of the United States. George Washington arrived at this festive occasion wearing the ceremonial apron of a free Mason. A silver plate was placed at the building's southeast corner, recording the date and the purpose of the occasion. Then Washington himself lowered a massive stone into place. He spread mortar across it and helped lay the foundation of a building intended to endure for generations. And the building has endured, of course, but it has also changed. It was burned by the British, rebuilt, expanded, and renovated again and again. And somewhere along the way, something weird happened. America lost the cornerstone. Despite old drawings, historical accounts, and modern searches, its precise location has never been conclusively established. But somewhere beneath one of the most recognizable buildings in the world still rests a silver plate and a stone laid by George Washington himself. If you find it beneath the U.S. Capitol, please let us know. The long-lost United States Capitol cornerstone laid on this day, September 18th, 1793. All right, let's get to the news. As I said at the top, Democrats have a real piker problem on their hands, as in Hassan Piker, the social media socialist, who is the de facto spokesperson for the American left in this country. He's on a media tour right now, and it included a stop with the news outlet Axios. The latest is that Piker believes the Middle East would be more stable if Iran, had a nuclear weapon. Listen to it for yourself. Cut five.
7: Do you think the Middle East would be more stable if Iran had a nuclear weapon?
8: I believe yes. I think that the Middle East would be more stable. Having said that, once again, I'm not advocating. I'm not trying to, send Iran enriched nuclear uranium.
18: Now, you have to remember, this man has been invited by several Democratic campaigns to appear, to speak, to vouch for the candidates, most notably Abdul El-Sayed, the Democrat running for Senate up in Michigan. So the principal spokesperson for the left believes the Middle East stability depends on Iran having a nuclear weapon. On the other hand, Donald Trump believes it would be better if Iran did not get a nuclear weapon, probably because they would immediately fire it at Israel or the United States or both. But Piker has expressed such disdain for Israel and the United States that one has to wonder whether this was an intentional statement. Does he believe geopolitical stability would come from Iran obtaining and then presumably using nuclear weapons against the two countries that Piker believes cause most of the problems in the world? Remember, Piker literally hates the United States. Just listen to him in his own words. Cut 13.
19: The United States of America, the most dog country on the planet, the absolute worst country on the planet, straight up, bar none, a capitalist, the absolute worst place on the planet, just a horrific, monstrous, awful, dog country that I despise, the absolute and worst country.
18: And also remember yesterday, Piker said that the United States was worse than Al-Qaeda. Again, his own words. Cut number 10.
7: Do you think America then is worse than Al-Qaeda?
8: Pound for pound, as far as the number of deaths, yes, we have caused tremendous terror.
18: So if you hated the United States as much as Piker does, it would be interesting if someone asked him, and the Democrats that he's working so hard to endorse, what exactly he means when he says Iran could bring about stability in our world if you handed them a nuclear bomb. Seems like a fair question to me. I appeared on CNN last night, and this topic came up, of course. Predictably, the Democrats invoked the name Tucker Carlson to sort of both sides this story. I was ready. Take a listen. Cut 14.
20: Tucker Carlson.
21: Yep.
20: He has hosted basically Holocaust deniers on his podcast.
21: He's endorsed El-Sayed, by the way.
20: He said all. I mean, yeah.
21: So you could put
20: he
21: him
20: said
21: in
20: all kinds of things that some Republicans have.
21: He's for El-Sayed.
20: Anti-Semitic.
18: My advice for Democrats is downplaying or denying this will not help. You have a Piker problem, and no amount of invoking Tucker Carlson is going to help you. In Michigan, El-Sayed happily used Piker to get the Democratic nomination for Senate. Our friends at the National Review today point out a critical fact. Before their joint rallies, El-Sayed never led any poll in that primary, but afterward, he led in all but three polls, often by double digits. Piker delivered El-Sayed, and now He's not going to let his baby just squirm away, is he? As the National Review puts it, Piker helped El Said, American and anti-Israelist radical members of Michigan's Democratic primary electorate. But now, sensing danger, El Sayed would like to erase the primary from public memory. Good luck with that. One bit of breaking news from the Axios interview today, Piker says he wants to campaign with Alexandria Ocasio-Cortez for president in 2028 and that he has been in touch with her team. Because, of course, he does. More news, troubling news, in fact, on the U.S. Postal Service. A new report from the Inspector General found $5.8 billion, that's billion with a B, in fraud due to things like fake postage labels and stamps. The Inspector General briefed Congress yesterday on the problem and what to do about it, including more robust prosecution of fraudsters, expanded use of private sector technology that improves label security, and cracking down on social media ads that sell counterfeit postage. Let me update you on a story we discussed several weeks ago. This has to do with ActBlue, the Democratic fundraising platform that's under investigation. The question is whether the principal tool Democrats use to raise money has been allowing foreign donations into our political system. That would be illegal, by the way. Among the most alarming findings, ActBlue's supposed passport verification system reportedly did not confirm whether a donor had entered a real American passport number. It apparently checked little the entry contained the correct number of characters. The report also cites internal messages at ActBlue in which fraud analysts were repeatedly told to, quote, give the donor the benefit of the doubt, even when donations carried multiple warning signs, including foreign credit cards, mismatched billing information, suspicious internet addresses, and connections to previously rejected donors. And congressional investigators have released additional deposition transcripts. The committees say every ActBlue employee and board member refused to testify by invoking the Fifth Amendment, including its CEO. Take a listen to the chairman of the House Judiciary Committee, our friend Jim Jordan, Cut 17.
0: We deposed 10 of the people who are key folks, their in-house counsel, their fraud prevention people, board members. 10 for 10. Every single one of them took the Fifth. And I think the reason they took the Fifth is because all the facts stack up against them.
18: So the question now is, was ActBlue actually verifying its donors or merely accepting whatever information they had typed in the box, even when there were clear signs they could be foreign? And for Democrats who spent years decrying supposed Russian influence in our elections, will they actually take responsibility for the millions in foreign donations possibly flowing in through their own platform? The investigation continues, and we keep an eye on it for you. Speaking of Democrats possibly admitting to illegal activity, have you heard the audio of the Democratic candidate for Senate in Arkansas? Her name, Hallie Schaffner, and, well, this sounds very much like her admitting to hiring illegal immigrants, but I want you to listen for yourself. Draw your own conclusions here. Cut number 9.
1: Every farmer will tell you, yeah, at one point we did or still do employ undocumented immigrants. And it's absolutely ridiculous that these folks are being rounded up because they're hardworking people. They're some of the best people we know. And honestly, we'd trade 5 Americans for just one of them because of how hard they work. And why is it that there's no pathway for them to work here legally when they're good workers, we pay them well, they spend money here, they have family here?
18: As a policy matter, though, you can see how Democrats feel about immigration policy. Of course, they want to replace American workers with illegal immigrants. Of course they do. All you have to do is ask them. When we come back, America is blessed with more energy than almost any nation on Earth. But what if the government won't let you build the power plants, pipelines, and transmission lines needed to deliver it? After the break, we spend time with entrepreneur and philanthropist John Arnold, one of the country's leading voices for serious energy permitting reform. Stay with us.

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1: The midterms are almost here, and Republicans could be in deep trouble. Polls show Democrats leading in key races. Tonight, Rob Finnerty on Newsmax reveals the growing threat from the DSA and the radical left. With less than 60 days to go, Finnerty says it's time for the GOP to hit the panic button. The House may go, and control of the Senate is up for grabs. 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Americans are angry, and the progressive left wants total control of Congress. Tallarico, El Sayed, AOC, Bernie Sanders. Finnerty reveals President Trump's secret plan to fight back and what you can do to help him. Don't miss Finnerty tonight at 8 p.m. Eastern on Newsmax. 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
10: John Arnold has been called one of the greatest energy traders of all time.
8: He retired at the age of 38, and he and his wife, Laura, went on to build Arnold Ventures, a public policy philanthropy that has donated more than $2 billion. Today, he is one of the country's leading advocates for energy project permitting reform. His argument is simple. America needs more energy for AI, for data centers, and for advanced manufacturing, but our own government makes it far too difficult to build the projects that can produce and deliver that power. John Arnold, welcome to the Scott Jennings Show.
10: Great to be here.
8: All right, let's get right to it. What is fundamentally broken about the way that America permits energy projects?
10: So the challenge is that the environmental framework that sets the permitting laws and regulations is more than 50 years old today, and it needs to be modernized. Now, there was a three-year period in the early 70s where the Clean Air Act, Clean Water Act, EPA was created, NEPA, environmental protections, and these laws, which were created to do real, to address real issues with the environment, have morphed over the years. And the courts have been more expansive in how they've interpreted it. The opponents to projects have figured out how to weaponize these laws. And we're now in a challenge now of multi-decades of projects getting harder and harder to build, and it's having real ramifications for the economic prosperity of this country and for the quality of life of individuals.
8: Give us an example. How long can it take to move a major project from proposal to construction? If you started one today in the United States of America, how long would it take you?
10: Yeah, I think the last major pipeline, interstate pipeline that was built in this country was Mountain Valley Pipeline. Mm-hmm. It started construction in 2016. It was supposed to take 10 months and cost $3.5 billion. It ended up taking 8 years and cost $9.6 billion. So again, like 10 months to 8 years. That's just in the construction phase. There is a whole pre-construction phase of trying to get the permits. And so the challenge is, if it's taking 10 or 15 years in order to build transmission lines or pipelines that this country needs, it just doesn't meet today's economy and the dynamic of flexibility that we need in order to meet the demands of energy.
8: It feels like we've been hearing about reforming this in Washington for a long time, a lot of years. There have been some vibrations this week in the last few days that we may be nearing a deal. What is it that's been prohibiting the two parties coming together to fix this? You lay out a very compelling problem. The American people would clearly benefit from some sort of reform here. What's stopping them?
10: I think the challenge is that each party kind of has its favored fuels and the fuels that it disfavors, right? And so without permitting reform, what we do is each administration, the pendulum swings, right? And the projects that are of one fuel get favored and can get built or start getting built. But then the next administration comes and they get shut down. And we have an energy system that needs long-term planning. It needs robust supply chains. It needs that certainty. Capital needs to know that whenever it's making that investment, that that project will get built and that it will get repaid.
8: So you're saying that both parties are going to have to lock arms here. Republicans are going to have to accept some renewable future. Democrats are going to have to accept some fossil fuels here. And everybody's going to have to agree, we need all the energy and electrons we can generate. Is that about it?
10: Yeah, I think we can either go through this kind of pendulum shifting, left to right, and build nothing, right? Or we can accept, let's be technology neutral, and kind of build the energy infrastructure that this country needs.
8: Got about 30 seconds here in our first segment, John. You were recently in Ohio with a big event on this with the Energy Secretary, Chris Wright. What was the message that day? What did you want Washington to hear in that conversation with the Energy Secretary?
10: Yeah, Secretary Wright has run multiple energy companies, right? Energy service companies, energy production companies. He's seen firsthand the increasing difficulty in building energy infrastructure in this country. And that's why he gets it, why he's been a huge advocate for this, because he knows we can't meet our country's goals of kind of affordability, reliability, and security without passing real energy permitting reform.
8: You're listening to Scott Jennings on Salem Radio. This is Common Sense for the American People, and this is one of the most common sense bipartisan issues in Washington, D.C. It's an important conversation. And when we come back, we're going to talk about this. What would real permitting reform actually change? Can Republicans and Democrats lock arms and agree to build all forms of American energy, not just the ones their own side likes? More with John Arnold of Arnold Ventures right here on Salem. I'm Scott Jennings. Thanks for listening. We'll be right back.
9: Straight talk without the bluster. When you positively need the truth, this is where you come. The Scott Jennings Show.

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21: Welcome back to the Scott Jennings Show. It's a special edition of Common Sense for the American People. We're having an important conversation today about the future of energy projects in the United States. It's my goal today to move beyond the slogans. I want to define the reforms, probe the objections, and connect this energy permitting issue to the big topics of our day: artificial intelligence, affordability, energy security, and our competition with China. We're doing that today in a special conversation with John Arnold of Arnold Ventures. Thanks for being on the show today. We're glad you stopped by here in Washington, D.C. If you could go over to the Capitol today, John, and rewrite the system without any congressional committees or anything else, if you could wave a magic wand, what are the first three things you would change?
22: Well, look, I mean, we can get into the details. It would be pretty boring for your audience. But I think, like, from a high level, what we're looking for is a certainty that whenever you get your permit, that you have confidence you can build. Second is that people have the ability to object in a timely manner. Right? There are projects where there's real kind of ramifications, negative ramifications to people and to communities. Those people and communities need a forum to raise their hand and say, I object for these reasons. And we need kind of a fair system in order to hear those objections. Now, the question is, you know, can you do that in a manner that's fair, that respects kind of the objections, that there's a forum to hear them, and a decision is made of yes or no, and then there's certainty that the developer can move forward. And I think the challenge we have today is, you know, that time frame of objection can be very drawn out. You can have sequential objections. So, you know, someone lays an objection, that gets heard, adjudicated, it comes out in favor of the project, then another objection comes, and another objection. The challenge is that time is money in development. And so the longer that somebody who has a personal objection to a project can draw out the challenge, the less likely it is to get built. And what's even more complicating is that then that discourages any future projects from even getting proposed. If developers know that once they start down this journey, that the probability is very high that they're going to get stuck in court and their budgets are going to start exploding, like we saw with Mountain Valley Pipeline, then they're never going to propose these projects. And so the challenges of the affordability and reliability and of being energy secure, that we're not dependent upon any other country for our energy needs, just decreases.
21: It seems to me that everybody involved would benefit from firm deadlines for agencies to make yes or no decisions. In other words, when you get into one of these things, should there be some date out there? Okay, we're starting today, and by a fixed date in the future, we will have this adjudicated. Do you agree with that?
22: Yes, I think there's kind of that time certainty is just very important. Now, you know, whenever you create time certainty, you know, there's the challenge of, well, what happens if the agency hasn't ruled by a certain time?
21: Right.
22: Right. And so you can't just kind of automatically deem that project to be acceptable. There needs to be, again, like some check on that. And so I think why this gets very complicated is that there is these if-thens, you know. If an agency does X, then what? You know, the challenge is, again, like, how do you create those such that kind of bad projects are not built in this country, but that good projects are built?
21: So Congress is discussing reforming this process. As part of that, do you think Congress should limit how long opponents of a specific project have to sue after a permit is issued? In other words, set some boundaries here. Once you get that permit, you know, once you get past a certain date, you're not going to be stuck in litigation forever.
22: Exactly. And I think, you know, the important thing is that the opponents to projects, for whatever reason, right, they need to raise their hand early in the process and say, I object, right, and have a time certainty about when you can raise your hand to object. And it needs to be enough time for legitimate objections and objectors to come forward and be heard. And then you need kind of a certain amount of time for those to be adjudicated. And then we need the certainty once that decision is made.
21: Yeah, it seems to me what you're advocating for here is certainty for everybody. Objectors get certainty of a process. They know they have a certain way to be heard. Everybody's voice is going to be heard. Developers have certainty. They know they're going to get this adjudicated one way or the other. And ultimately, the American people get some certainty that these things aren't going to lay out there forever, really, with no firm yes or no. It feels to me like certainty is a great selling point here up on Capitol Hill. Do you get that from members of Congress?
22: Yeah, and I think everybody agrees with that. I think they've seen projects that have been, you know, again, they were supposed to take a year or two and ended up taking 5 or 10. Mm. And every member has had projects in his or her jurisdiction that, you know, have faced these challenges. And so I think that this is kind of a well-known problem. There is, I think, strong bipartisan support to try to address it. You know, the devil's always in the details, and I think that's why this has taken 4 years to come to this point. But we're at this kind of, you know, very kind of do-or-die moment at the end of this Congress when, you know, we need to get this passed.
21: I want to ask you about multiple layers of government. How do you stop a project from undergoing overlapping and suffocating reviews from federal, state, and local all at the same time? Should the feds have full control over this? How do you view that? And how do developers view it, you know, when they're trying to build something? Are there certain places in the country where they say, look, I just can't go there because of the state and local on top of what we're already going to face from the feds?
22: Yeah, I think this is one of the kind of most debated topics about kind of what are the rights of states and what are the rights of the federal government, especially for projects that are of kind of national strategic interest. Mm-hmm. And so you think about, you know, like pipelines or even transmission lines, right, that are oftentimes interstate and can serve kind of the greater needs of this country. And, you know, states should have rights on these. They should be able to kind of raise their hand as well and say that this isn't in the interest of the state. But the federal government needs to, you know, have the ability to come in and say, for projects that are of national security or national economic interest, that, you know, that there's a different standard and that states must have a very high standard in order to object. But I think this kind of tension between the federal, state, and local is one of the most debated topics of this.
21: How often is it? I assume pretty often when you have one of these projects, and so you have, say, transmission lines crossing several states where you'd have one state refusing to cooperate. I assume it happens all the time. Should that particular issue be dealt with in this possible reform package?
22: Exactly. You know, I think there's, again, this balancing of states' rights and of kind of federal interests you see in many topics, and you see that here. And so, you know, the right answer is not to, for the federal government to say to states, you have no rights, that you can't object. It's how do you get that balance right?
21: Let's get down to the politics of this here. It feels like we may be on the cusp of something happening here in Washington. So let's talk about the need for bipartisanship here. The question is real reform only possible if Republicans accept faster permits for wind and solar while Democrats accept for them for pipelines and mining and natural gas? Do you feel like both parties can swallow hard and do that? Are we at the point where enough votes exist in both parties for everything?
22: Well, oftentimes you don't get these reforms until we hit crisis. Mm-hmm. And I think that's what both parties are seeing today, is that in order to meet the goals of our energy system, that we need this. And that without permitting reform, and again, that keep going back to that affordability and reliability, this is a pocketbook issue for Americans, and they want to know how Congress is going to address this. And if we can't build the infrastructure we need, then we can't meet those goals. And so I do think we're in this kind of, the political window has opened.
21: Yeah,
22: it is a challenge, right, because Republicans are going to have to accept some things that is not in their natural inclination. Dems are going to have to do the same thing, right? But it's in the greater good of the country.
21: So based on what you're hearing, we're hearing the key senators, Senator Thune, Senator Capito, and others. There's been a lot of conversation in the public domain, and I know some private meetings have been going on. Based on what you're hearing, is what's emerging right now workable? Is this what we need? Are there things you're worried about or nervous about that could be coming out in the final framework? Give our audience a sense of what you expect to emerge if something is to occur here in the next few days.
22: Yeah, so again, this is an issue that's been under negotiations for 4 years now. Right? It started with Senators Manchin and Barrasso, who came close. They had a bill that passed out of committee in the Senate and have never got to the floor. It got picked up after they both kind of left their respective chairmanships. And you've seen kind of Senators, you know, Mike Lee and Capito and Heinrich and Senator Whitehouse kind of pick this up. And they come at this issue from very different perspectives.
21: Yeah.
22: But they've been working extremely hard. Their staffs have been working kind of nonstop. And it's very close. You know, again, like, this is a complicated bill. And there's kind of every word matters in the law. You know, these things will end up in the courts, and kind of the interpretation of each word matters. And so, you know, it is important that they get the language right, and there is negotiations about every word in this right now. And I think that's where we are. We're like, the broad concepts have been agreed to. It is, how do you translate this into language?
21: And what do you need out of the White House right now? I mean, typically when a deal is about to come across the finish line, that's when the White House gets involved with their desires and their questions about the details. Do you feel like they're engaged in doing what they need to do at the Trump administration level?
22: Yes. So the White House has been very engaged in the process thus far. They've been kept up to date on kind of all the negotiations and have given, as I understand it, kind of their okay on things. But again, final language isn't out yet. So everybody's reserving judgment on this until language is out. And of that said, we saw with the Road to Housing Act, where you can have a bill that has broad agreement from Democrats, Republicans, from the House, and from the Senate, and there can be little frictions between the chambers, and things can take a lot longer to get across the finish line. The challenge we have today is that the calendar is very compressed, right? There's a limited number of days. And so my ask to the White House is, you know, at some point, you know, they're going to need to lean into this and help, you know, throw their support behind it and get it across the finish line.
21: Final few seconds before we go to our next commercial break. If this gets done, is this the biggest energy deal in modern American history? Is it sitting right here at the goal line to be done right now?
22: It is. This is a do-or-die moment for this bill. It is the biggest energy permitting reforms that we've had in 50 plus years. It cements the legacy of, you know, of smart regulation. It cements a legacy of creating a nation of builders. And we're kind of weeks away from getting this across the finish line. The question is, you know, is there the will?
21: That's John Arnold, Arnold Ventures, special guest here on the Scott Jennings Show. We'll wrap up on energy permitting reform right after this.
20: The voice of reason, common sense for the American people. This is the Scott Jennings Show.
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21: Welcome back to the Scott Jennings Show, a special edition of Common Sense for the American People. My special guest is John Arnold, who is the head of an organization called Arnold Ventures. It is one of the most influential public policy organizations in Washington, D.C., and they care deeply about, over at Arnold Ventures, the need to reform energy permitting projects and that process in the United States of America. John, thanks for the conversation today. Based on our back and forth today, it feels like you're optimistic that we may be on the brink of a generational deal here that could lead to real progress in the United States of America. If Congress can get this done right now, would that give the American people hope that there is room for bipartisanship and room for deal-making and problem-solving in Washington?
22: I think so. I think this is an issue that people understand. This is an issue where that kind of political will has come together. Mm. It's the moment. And you know, this is the big test about whether kind of the two parties that agree very broadly on what needs to happen, can actually come together, get this across the finish line, you know, set any kind of political tensions aside in this, in this time of the elections, and really do something that helps benefit the American people.
21: Sometimes in Washington, when big deals are being discussed and you think something's about to get done, what sometimes happens is watered down solutions, watered down versions. I assume here you're warning people, don't do that. If you're going to make a deal, make the deal, go all the way.

0: a template for other deals, other bipartisanship, other moments where both parties say, okay, we've reached a crisis, we have to lock arms and solve it. Do you see, beyond just the benefits of reforming the energy permitting situation, do you see this as a gateway to maybe a new era of bipartisan deal making in Washington?
1: I wish. I might be a little naive if I say yes. But I think road to housing was important. Mm. And then as we look forward, you know, I have real hope. Again, I might be a little naive here. But that kind of bipartisan immigration reform can come together. Mm. I think it's been an issue that almost similar to kind of this energy permitting, where kind of both sides have kind of realized the need for reform, that there's that political will coming together. And the question is, you know, can two sides that are coming at this from very different perspectives get to some type of comprehensive reform?
0: Give us an idea of a project that is sitting there right now that could be built if this permitting reform gets done. Is there one that's on your mind? Are there a few that you think are just laying there to be started should this bill get passed?
1: Yeah, so I think Constitution Pipeline, which was kind of proposed from Pennsylvania up into the Northeast, and New York State had objections to it, used kind of the Clean Water Act in state court to kind of block it. The developer eventually walked away. And the challenge is that the states in the Northeast have increasingly had kind of inflation in their natural gas and electricity bills.
0: Yeah.
1: And, you know, the Northeast is still importing LNG from, you know, elsewhere. We can't even import it from the United States because of the Jones Act. So we're bringing it in from Trinidad and Tobago.
0: Right.
1: We're burning fuel oil, sometimes wood even, in order to create heat. So it's not environmentally friendly, it is expensive, and it's not reliable. And so we've seen some of the Democratic governors of states in New England say, like, maybe that pipeline should get built.
0: Mm.
1: And the challenge again goes back to kind of that developer, kind of a pipeline company based in Houston, who's looking at it saying, we tried this once,
0: yeah,
1: we got stopped, we lost a lot of money on this.
0: Mm.
1: We are not willing to do this again unless we have certainty.
0: That voice you're hearing on the show today, John Arnold, head of Arnold Ventures. He has been pushing for a very long time now for energy permitting reform in the United States of America. The vibrations in Washington are good right now. If it gets done, it will be in no small part thanks to John Arnold and Arnold Ventures and all the work that they've done on that. Thanks for coming by the show. Thank you all for listening. This is Common Sense for the American People. I'm Scott Jennings on Salem. Stay with us.

0: My name is Amanda Klutz, and I'm a widow. You enter a different reality when you lose your husband, especially as a parent. 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
5: Next week, the president is going to talk to leaders of Gulf countries at the United Nations General Assembly as the war with Iran continues.
6: That is now as he tells Axios the following. I have a big decision coming up. Do I want to go in and annihilate them, or do I not? It is a big decision. Anything can happen with me. A new Fox News poll finds that among all voters, 26% see a clear White House strategy for ending the war.
5: That's Fox's Peter Ducey. A not guilty plea in federal court from an ICE agent accused of shooting and wounding an immigrant.
7: Christian Castro pleading not guilty in federal court in St. Paul to multiple charges in the shooting and injury of a Venezuelan national during ICE action in Minnesota in January, for which Castro claimed as self-defense. He's accused of making false statements about his actions.
5: It's Fox's Jeff Manasso. 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
9: 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Good morning. It's Friday, September 18th. Up next, your local news and a check of the weather forecast. I'm Greg Paul, reporting for the Talk of the Quad Cities. 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The latest monsoon storm may have left the state, but lingering floodwaters remain.
10: A dry period is settling in for the weekend, but meteorologist Gabriel O'Hara explains lingering floodwaters remain on some roads.
11: There's still some light flows there. Just be on the lookout for any lingering water flowing along those low water crossings. So just, exercise extra caution.
10: Not only is it dangerous to drive through flooded roads, Arizona-based auto expert Mark Salem says water can ruin your engine and other parts of your vehicle.
12: If you get out of the water, you got no brakes for a while. And more than likely, you've aspirated a bunch of water in a power steering, transmission, differentials, gas tank.
10: Highway 89 near Drake Road between Paulden and Ash Fork was closed due to standing water, but it has since reopened. The low water crossings near Dewey Humboldt were also closed earlier this week. I'm Bill Monroe reporting.
9: Public safety professionals have received training on the use of drones in search and rescue operations. The Camp Verde Marshal's Office hosted an intensive 16-hour drone search and rescue course Tuesday and Wednesday. It covered search and rescue procedures, search methods, vital software, nighttime operations, and flight exercises. The course also included 8 hours of hands-on scenario-based training. The first day of the course was held from 8 a.m. to 5 p.m., while the second day ran from 2 to 10 p.m. at the Marshal's Office facility. Unnamed aircraft systems operators were encouraged to bring their personal or agency-issued drones to maximize flight time, sharpen their skills, and learn practical techniques for conducting successful drone-assisted search and rescue missions. It's flu season, so vaccine shots have been made available.
13: A community clinic is scheduled to be held from 10 a.m. to 1 p.m. tomorrow during the Peoples Valley, Yarnell, and Weaver Mountain Expo, which will be held on Hayes Ranch Road in Peoples Valley. According to Yavapai County Community Health Service officials, it takes about 2 weeks after receiving the vaccine for the antibodies to develop in the body and provide protection against the flu. Clinics are also scheduled to be held next month in Rim Rock, Sedona, Chino Valley, and Cornville. For more information, call Yavapai County Community Health Services at 928-771-3122. I'm Lindsay Draper reporting.
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9: 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For the Prescott area, partly sunny today with a high temp of 84, clear tonight with a low of 54, and sunny tomorrow, 85 for the high. In the Verde Valley, sunny with a high of 93 today, this evening clear with an overnight low of 61, and sunny on Saturday with a high of 95. That's your forecast. 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
16: Hey, looks like Iran is messing around with that pickaxe mountain. That's where the nuclear dust is. If they think about going in, President Trump is poised to annihilate at least that little nuclear search team that wants to seize any of that nuclear dust. Interesting to take a look around at what is on his mind, the POTUSes, and you can see that right by going to True Social. It is, it's all there, all the time. I mean, and it is a stream of consciousness. Now, one thing he pointed out just a little while ago is something we all know, unwatchable and failing. CNN is so dishonest. Everything they say is slanted against the Republican Party. They are truly fake news. Thankfully, very few people are watching President DJT. Now, there was a moment this morning. Mark Wayne Mullen, Homeland Security Secretary, right? Took over for Kristi Noem. There's a moment where that bug-eyed weirdo, Dana Bash, tries to, what do they say, own him, and it backfires spectacularly. So, Dana Bash versus, you got that little, you got that moment? Oh, shucks. Well, yeah, we'll get it eventually. But I'm told it's golden. The other thing I wanted to point out, and I have to do something on this, chemtrails. You know, chemtrails, I didn't really understand what it was all about. I've known that airplanes, the hot air freezes as soon as it leaves the jet at a certain altitude. It's very, very cold up there. When you're flying on a commercial flight, it's like negative 40 at altitude. So when the exhaust comes out, when that hot air comes out of the jet, it will freeze. To me, that's not a chemtrail. That is totally understandable. That's a contrail, and it's different. Contrails, I understand. Chemtrails, I don't understand. But the more I've looked into it, and the more I have, well, the information is that America has experimented extensively with weather control by seeding, what they call seeding chemicals into the atmosphere and starting a rainstorm, attempting to start a hurricane. This has been done. We know it. It's been documented. Seymour Hersh, the legendary investigative reporter, reported on the front page of the New York Times back in the 1970s that the United States successfully employed weather control tactics and measures during the Vietnam War. Now, there were problems with it, but we can do it. One of the problems was, you know, you don't know which way the storm is going to go. It could blow off course. I can't remember. Sometimes it can overrain, rains too long, rains too little. Basically, they said officially, we don't get enough tactical advantage from controlling the weather. I wonder if we really did abandon the program or if that was just a little ruse to throw off Seymour Hersh. This is Robert F. Kennedy Jr., and he is going to take a look at it. We know about him in vaccines. We know about him in food additives and processed food and all that stuff. Well, here he is on chemtrails. HHS Secretary Robert F. Kennedy Jr., cut 18, if you don't mind, cut 18.
17: Report this fall. Today, we publish a request for information in the Federal Register, seeking input from scientists, clinicians, industry advocates, and families on the evidence, health outcomes, exposure standards, and research gaps surrounding EMFs. And we've opened the process to the public because these questions deserve rigorous science, transparency, and answers. We're also looking at chemtrails and the impact of emissions. Emissions from aircraft and those potential impacts on health.
16: What do you think? People have been wondering about this for decades, and finally, the federal government joining us, not calling us conspiracy theorists, not belittling us like Karl Rove did just the other day. I think it's very gratifying. I'm really moved that he takes us seriously. You know, it's great. Now, here's that Mark Wayne Mullen thing. So Mark Wayne Mullen, HHS secretary, he's a little bit of a hothead in a good way, always has been, and here he is on the CNN.
18: Or wanted in other states. It is our job. That's what we do. So the American people, remember, they got tired of the lawlessness that was taking place under the Biden administration. They were tired of our open borders because of the Biden administration. Keep in mind, we've arrested 2,150 terrorists that were led into this country underneath Biden, and we've arrested them underneath President Trump's leadership. Guess what? Every one of those terrorists gave a fake name. Yes, 2,150 terrorist, not terrorist watch list, terrorist. Every one of those that came in the country gave a fake name. So I got to make the assumption we arrest somebody that came in this country illegal, I've got to assume that I don't know everything about you, and I'm not going to take your word for it. I'm going to run you in to make sure that I know who you are and who you say you are.
16: She got all fussy and defensive about that. I mean, after all, this is CNN. We can't let anything like that get out to the public, can we? Mike in New Jersey, welcome back, sir, on this Friday phone day. Hello.
19: Greg, hi. Say, I keep hearing about how Republicans are under-polled by about 3% or so. But if you would take into account all the dead people that are voting and all the Republicans that moved away, but are now voting Democrat and where they used to live, maybe they're overpolled. What do you think?
16: Yeah, it's a very good one. Very good one. You're really on the spot
19: maybe
16: there, Mike.
19: Maybe it's just a way of handicapping to get the election results right. And if Republicans are just discouraged discouraged from voting, maybe that's just a bonus.
16: How you doing otherwise there, Mike?
19: Oh, pretty good.
16: All right. Anytime you got something substantive and interesting to say, call me back, all right? But don't do it until then.
19: Oh, I love to.
16: Joe is on line 4. Hello, Joe.
20: Hello, Greg. Number one, the woman that called about the broken immigration system. The system's not broken. The judicial system is broken. We have the Democrats keep nominating legislative judges. There needs to be a panel to watch all judges, black and white, right or wrong. No discretion, because this is what's happening. And as far as this El Sayed and Hills Ilk, what kind of stupid morons can't see what this guy is and what this guy is planning to do and what they're all planning to do? And as far as foreign affairs, I'm tired of paying. I'm tired of paying.
16: You're tired of what? What are you tired of?
20: Paying for other people in other countries. We have people in this country.
16: All right, relax. We have scaled back on that. You know, we have scaled back on that dramatically. You know, the USAID thing, you may have heard about it, happened early last year, right? Scaled back big time, right? The waste, fraud, and abuse with this administration, I mean, it's happening, man. It's happening. That's good.
20: Republicans.
16: You shouldn't be so, you should. This is a victory. Take the victory. We're making progress on that front, baby.
20: Republicans are lying about Medicare. They did cut Medicare, and I can prove it to you right now. If you want, if you got 10 seconds, I can prove it to you.
16: I just gave you 10 seconds. You didn't prove it to me. All right. All right. Listen, man. All right. I appreciate it, pal. I'm going to try George here, line 5. George, how are you? I gave him 10 seconds for crying out loud. What?
0: In Michigan, I kind of wish the president would have waited with Canada till after the midterm. I know Canada's been screwing us, but the people up by the Detroit area, where the owner of your station is familiar with, there's right over the bridge, it's called Greektown by Monroe Street. There's a lot of businesses there. It's not all Greek. A lot of doctors, people come over from Canada, and then losing a lot of business. And I don't know if that'll affect the election, but I don't know. Saeed could say, look at this, you're causing the people in the state money. And I don't know if it'll have an effect, but I just thought I'd tell you that. And number two, your friend, the trainer who had the gentleman who was killed in 9/11 from Garden City.
16: Yeah.
0: I didn't go to it because I'm not well. In Garden City on 9/11.
16: What's wrong with you?
0: I don't want to get. I have 9/11 stuff, but I don't want to get.
16: How old are you?
0: I'm way in my 70s.
16: All right. So what? Tell me more.
0: Okay. If he wants to see in Garden City on 9/11 at 7 o'clock, they had a service there. They had the names of the people from Garden City who were killed in 9/11. I'm pretty sure that young man who is friends with him is on it if he ever wants to go see it. It's right near, if you're in the Garden City, if you're back there, you can go see it. It's by the fire department near City Hall there where the gazebo is. They put a plaque about the people who were lost at 9/11.
16: Oh, yeah. I know exactly where that is, right off of Stewart Avenue and that gazebo. I didn't like the gazebo. I didn't like the gazebo at first. I thought it was unnecessary, but now I like it, and they do all the wedding. What?
0: I lived there a lot of years. It was a good place. It's changed now. But
16: what do you mean it's changed? It's still the same. It hasn't changed at all. What are you talking about?
0: You're not right, Gray. Go there on 7th Street where all the stores were. Lord & Taylor used to call it the 5th Avenue of Long Island.
16: Yeah.
0: All the stores are gone.
16: No, they're not all gone. I mean, wait, there's a little bit of turnover, right? There's some turnover.
0: No, Gray.
16: The building is still there. I was there 2 weeks ago.
0: The building where Sears was, I don't want
16: to... It used to be Bloomingdale's, then it became Sears. What is it now?
0: NYU Lane gone, and all the other buildings are gone. All the Saks, and they're all gone. It's all like law offices.
16: You realize Saks wasn't even always there. Saks was established, like, you know, in 1960. You know, things come and go. It's okay.
0: Well,
16: don't get...
0: I'm not upset. I don't live there anymore, but I go there once in a while. I still have friends that live there, but I'm cheap. I went for a bagel without, you know, anything on. It was $6. I almost fainted, and I'm not poor. But that's beside the point. Life has changed. The world changes, and we have to hope President Trump does the right thing, and I think...
16: Well, we also have to do our part and not get discouraged, all right? We have to do our part, not discouraged. You sound a little bit discouraged. You sound a little bit. I want you to not be discouraged. I want you to be happy. Even if you're coping with this thing, we got to be a good cheer. We got to be... Well, bring our problems to God. Let him deal with them.
0: I'll tell you something. You know, I'm Greek Orthodox, but if you want to know... I used to live next to a rabbi in Brooklyn, and he gave me a quote, what I try to say, life is the greatest bargain, you get it for free. So when you're not feeling well or something's going wrong, you say that to yourself, it perks you up.
16: All right, I like that. Thanks a lot, man. Hey, I see this, I like her. I used to work with her. Her name is Catherine Herridge. She does a lot of good work, but she also kind of bitches and moans wherever the hell she goes. All right. She like sued Fox and now she's suing CBS or something like that. Right. I mean, every now and then you got to wonder, is it you? Right. I mean, Fox was unfair to her. Now CBS is unfair to her or was unfair to her. Now, I'm sure it was, but sometimes you got to just suck it up. Right. Sometimes. And also, you went to work for CBS. I mean, that is a liberal place. What do you think was going to happen there, Catherine? All right. You got to make it a federal case? Of course she does. Go ahead.
1: As you know, in February, I was held in contempt of court for refusing to disclose my confidential sources on a national security story. I think my current situation can help put the importance of the Press Act into context. One of our children recently asked me if I would go to jail, if we would lose our house, and if we would lose our family savings to protect my reporting sources. I wanted to answer that in this United States, where we say we value democracy and the role of a vibrant and free press, that it was impossible, but I could not offer that assurance. The Bipartisan Press Act, which came out of this House committee, would put an end to the sort of legal jeopardy that I have experienced firsthand in the federal courts. And without the legislation, more journalists will run the uncertainty of the contempt gauntlet in the future. This legislation will provide protections for every working journalist in the United States, now and for the next generation. The legislation provides strong protections at the federal level for reporters and their sources. It would block litigants and federal government from prying into a reporter's files, except when there's an imminent threat of violence, including terrorism and in defamation cases. At the state level, similar rules are already in place to protect press freedom. It is my sincere hope that the passage of the Press Act will provide similar protections at the federal level.
16: All right. Very nice. But she is a bit of a drama queen. All right. There's a little bit of a drama queen at work there. Freedom of the press, to be sure. But the people who make up the press aren't particularly special. And sometimes I don't think they should get special rights, actually. They get the Constitution like the rest of us. We'll be right back.
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16: Hello, Duncan Sheik, Barely Breathing. You know the Barely Breathing song by Duncan Sheik? That guy died all the way back in the 90s. Good singer. And after he did that hit, he went into all kinds of composing and stuff like that. If you're of a certain age, you've heard this dude and his music. 56 years old. Organ failure. The thing that kind of hits home to me, roughly the same age, number one. Number two, I used to see him around the neighborhood. And lastly, I know he has a daughter who's like 7 years old, and I've seen her in the neighborhood. And it's just tough when a young girl loses her daddy. But here's that song that you may remember.

Very cool song. I liked it. But he's not a one-hit wonder. He did all kinds of composing for Broadway, let's see, movies, you name it. He's, Spring Awakening was a big thing that he did. So I am saddened. And I used to see him around the neighborhood. So dead at the age of 56, that is way, way, way too young. I'd say that's about 40 years too young, and leaves behind a wife and a beautiful little girl who's about 7 years old. So very, very, very sorry to hear that. It looks like organ failure. Not exactly sure. That can mean a lot of things. All right, rest in peace. We'll be right back.

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1: It's film festival season, and the Telluride Film Festival did not disappoint. The debut starring Julianne Moore was hands down the star of the festival, with people calling her performance the best of her career. The debut follows a suburban housewife who joins a community theater production and immediately clashes with a domineering director played by two-time Oscar nominee Paul Giamatti.
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1: Both films premiere December 11th, but every year Telluride has one surprise film. This year it was a documentary called You Can See Everything about Elizabeth Holmes in the days before leaving for her 11-year prison sentence. That film hits theaters in October.
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7: I love the monsoons. 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
10: In Arizona, water isn't just a worry. It's a crisis. I'm Jonathan Nez. Growing up in northern Arizona, my family didn't have running water or electricity. We had to take care of livestock, farm to tend, and water to haul. That's why as president of the Navajo Nation, I work with the Trump administration and other elected officials to deliver greater water access to northern Arizona. Now, Arizona is facing steep water cuts from the federal government that threaten rural Arizona and our way of life. I'm running for Congress because incumbent Congressman Eli Crane is making a bad problem even worse, sending tax dollars for Arizona's water infrastructure to other states but ours. He even voted for a huge tax break for the data center developers who are sucking up our water and driving up our prices. It has to stop. I'm running for Congress because Eli Crane is failing us, and I approve this message because I'll work with anyone to save Arizona's water. Paid for by Jonathan Nez for Congress.
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13: 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That's your KQ&A Night Beat. I'm Bill Monroe.
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16: So I think we kind of solved the AI mystery a little bit. Why are they making such a fuss right at this moment? Basically, they want an exemption. They want to be a monopoly and not be called out for being a monopoly. It is more of a business move than a, this is a real thing to worry about. Who talked us through this was Brittany Kaiser. And Brittany, I think, is coming at this from the most holistic and wholesome and innocent standpoint one can approach the issue. Some of these guys, they want power, and they want global power. And this is when they talk about an international consortium. They've actually said this. They want to form an international authority that would govern AI. Now, that is alarming. That is not good. That's not what we want. It is that is the New World Order that we have been warning about, that they have been seeking. Hey, somebody pointed out just the other day, you know, George H.W. Bush gave his New World Order speech on September 11th, 1991. Isn't that weird? September 11th, 10 years exactly, his son would be president of the United States. A New World Order. And George H.W. Bush kept saying that. He called them little countries. And little countries with their little concerns will be kind of trumped by the New World Order. There will be global concerns, the overall goodness of man. And if you're not concentrating, if you're just kind of chilling, you see that sounds about reasonable. It's not reasonable. It's not. It is a big power grab. Now, President Trump is wise to this, all right? Now, he called in, or somebody called him. There was a big AI summit. You know, the NVIDIA, the chief of NVIDIA was there and called up President Trump, and they had a spontaneous interview in the middle of this AI summit. And it's pretty cool, shall we? Let's listen to this thing.
17: Oh, no.
18: This is not planned, but we know who it is.
17: Oh, no. No. Mr. President? Oh, yes, sir. I got to tell you something.
16: He just called him on the phone.
17: If it wasn't because of you calling, I'm on stage with the besties. I'm on stage with the besties.
16: He got a call.
17: I'm on stage with the besties. I'm on stage with Sax. And,
18: oh,
17: yeah. You know, the whole group. Yeah, Jason's here, Chamath's here, Dave and David is here. Yeah, I'm sitting in front of a few thousand people. And we're talking, as it turns out, we were talking about you. Good job, sir. Good job. The fact that you saw through all of that, I mean, there's a lot of complexity. And the fact of the matter, you just saw through all of that. And we're all just really grateful.
19: Tell him I said hi.
20: Do you want to say hi to the crowd?
17: Jason would like to put you on the
18: even mic. Jason.
19: Come on, speaker mode.
17: How do we put on POTUS?
21: On speaker. Put him on speaker.
19: Speaker. Yeah. Right into the microphone.
20: Here, we're getting a mic.
17: Hang on a second, sir.
18: Hold on, sir. We're getting a microphone.
17: Mr. President,
22: yes.
17: You're now talking to the planet.
22: See, the great thing about life is that Jensen can develop the most complex computer chip in the world that nobody can copy for 10 years. But he can't figure out how to put me on speaker. We have to remember this one. So, the AI, it's almost this conspiracy. And the happiest group is China. And China is very happy. And I could even say in the country, a lot of states are happy that weren't going to get anything because they're being inundated by people that want to be there. But now, all of a sudden, you see they're building in Finland. They want to build one Google. Wants to build a big one in Finland, which I'm not happy about, because they were unable to get permitting. And I'm telling you, it's all a hoax. The data centers are great. and they make people wealthy and they make states wealthy, and it's the oil of the next 20, 25 years. It's bigger than the internet and the AI, you know, much more so. And they're just playing right into the hands of a lot of people that don't want to see it happen, and that could be political people, and it could also be China. And we're not going to let that happen. It's a hoax. And
2: you're right. We're not going to let that happen, sir.
22: No, we're not going to let it happen. The robots are not going to be taking over the world, and that's not going to happen. You know, my uncle was the top, probably maybe the best of all time, frankly, but professors at MIT for 41, 42 years, and known as being one of the most brilliant men. And he was there for 41 years as the top. He was like at the top of the ladder, did many things. Jensen knows all about it, but did many things. So I have a little genetic strength, if you believe in the racehorse theory, but I do. I have genetic strength.
2: That explains why you know so much about AI.
22: Yeah. Well, I know about AI. I also have common sense about AI. The robots will not be taking over. The AI will not be taking over the rest of the world. The whole thing is a hoax. Now, with that, we have to be a little bit careful. We have to we have to do things, and we have to do them prudently. But that doesn't mean we're going to stop an industry because, you know, as we work on the next 10 years about how to destroy it. So I'm with you all the way. I didn't even know how you felt about it. I assumed you felt the same way as me.
2: Yes, sir.
22: And if we're going to lead, and I have an expression, it's whoever wins, AI wins. That's how big it is. It's bigger than the internet. And whoever wins, AI wins. And we can't let this kind of stuff happen. And that very much includes data centers. There are communities that were dying that have data centers right now, and now they're wealthy communities.
2: Yeah.
22: Really wealthy communities.
2: We're going to make sure that everybody wins in the AI race in America. Every industry, every company, every state, every people.
22: Good. Well, I feel strongly about it, and I have the position that can do something about it. We're not going to let that stuff happen. So I have no idea who's at the meeting. I have no idea who the hell I'm talking to, but I'll see.
2: Did you hear that? Did you hear that? Thousands of people are clapping for you, sir.
22: All I know, if you're there, then listen to Jensen. But he's done an amazing job, and David has done an amazing job. And good luck to everybody, and we're going to stay with the future. The country has never done better. We have $20 trillion of investment coming into the country, and that's as opposed to much less than $1 trillion under Sleepy Joe Biden. And that was for 4 years. This is in 1 year. So, you know, it's really the country has never seen anything like it, and we're going to keep it going. And so thank you all very much.
2: Thank you, Mr.
3: Thank
2: President.
3: Thank you, Mr. President.
22: Thank you, Jeff.
2: I'll call you back later. Thank you, Mr. President. Thank you.
4: That was very cool. And he's on the right side of history. That's where I'm not worried about anything, quite frankly. I'm sick of hearing prices. Oh, the gas, but there's more going on. Every year of my life with a Republican in office, they're always bitching and moaning about the economy. I remember the economy, inflation, 1975, all of it. Never-ending malaise that they try to portray around Republicans. This is fake. We're off. These midterms can be awesome. If you look at the numbers, you look at the breakdown. $87,000 a year, the median income of $10,000 over Joe Biden. And how's this for a victory, folks? As we go talk about AI, here's something a little bit on the arguably old-fashioned side. AM radio. U.S. automakers have been eager to consign AM radio to the history books. Instead, they have triggered the nearly unthinkable, reports the Wall Street Journal, a bipartisan push from Congress to save the century-old broadcast band. An ensemble of advocates, including broadcasters and former federal emergency officials, have been pressing lawmakers for years to mandate AM radio after automakers such as Tesla, Volvo, and BMW stop providing those tuners in new models. Their pushing is working. On Tuesday, the House passed the AM Radio for Every Vehicle Act with overwhelming support. The bill heads to the Senate, where related legislation has 60 co-sponsors and bipartisan support. Supporters say the old-school technology remains a vital piece of the government's emergency communication network and that many Americans continue to depend on it. As much as our technology continues to evolve, nothing has changed that fact that if you don't have cell networks and you don't have power, radio is your lifeline, according to Curtis Leggett, president and chief executive of the National Association of Broadcasters. At the same time, the bill presents an unexpected headache for the auto industry as it grapples with challenges, including tariffs, higher fuel, China, and the rest. The industry's shift away from incorporating AM radio began a decade ago after more car companies began to develop electric vehicles for the U.S. market. Many car makers have said that currents from EV motors can interfere with AM broadcast signals and have removed radio receivers from newer models as a result. An industry-funded study by the Center for Automotive Research estimated that it would cost automakers $3.8 billion to mitigate interference between EVs and AM radio. Give me a break. All right, this was a leftist push, all right, to neutralize the massive advantage conservatives have on AM radio, okay? Look, you guys dominate all the social media, right? You try to dominate the internet, and they wanted to vanquish, they wanted to silence giants like Mark Levin and those of us right here, okay? I'm so glad this happened. And imagine that, bipartisan support. 800-848-9222, 800-848-9222. Shortly, I'll be getting out of here because I got to go meet with Vice President Vance in a little bit. But in the meantime, your calls. I'll be right back.
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10: All righty then. Let's check in with Walter from Baltimore. Is that true? How are you, sir? How are things down there?
11: Yes. Hey, Greg. This is the first time I called your show. I actually have some beef with your buddy, Dominic Carter.
10: Leave him alone. I don't want to talk about Dominic. He's a great guy. I don't care. He can say whatever he wants. Leave him alone. What do you want to say to me?
11: All right. Well, I'll tell you this. When I was talking about Abdullah Sayed to somebody the other day, he said that he doesn't want him elected. I actually agree.
10: Are you still stuck on Dominic? Are you talking? Wait. Hey, Walter, easy. I don't want to hear about your grievance with Dominic. All right. So, what's your grievance with anybody else or anything else? Go ahead.
11: Yes, I think that the Republicans cannot claim, they cannot claim that Abdullah Sayed is a danger when they put themselves in this position by raising gas prices $3 a gallon before an election.
10: $3 a gallon. You think that the Republicans have raised gas prices $3 a gallon? Is that what you said?
11: I think that the war in Iran was at a bad time.
10: All right, yeah.
11: When you're telling me that Abdullah Sayed is dangerous.
10: Yeah, he is. He's a weirdo, and he believes in...
11: I agree he should lose, but he's going to win because of this war.
10: I don't think so. By the way, this war... this war is like... Are you kidding me? You know, were you guys... so many of you guys were so on board with the Iraq war, right? So many of you didn't give a damn about what the hell was going on in Afghanistan. And suddenly you're on the edge of your seat panicking about this skirmish in Iran. Skirmish. It's a skirmish.
11: Greg.
10: And oh, by the way, look up the history of gas prices. I'm tired of my side wetting its pants over gas prices when they are a buck less than they were under Joe Biden in the summer of 22, where 18 years ago they were tied with George W. Bush. You guys were still in love with that fraud. I was telling you back then, I don't know, Walter. Everybody Greg, has his number down.
11: Greg, I call balls and strikes. Gas prices were getting lower.
10: Well, listen, man. Let me remember. We have gotten so much. We have gotten so much out of this Iraq war. I mean, the Iran war. We have gotten so much. We have denuclearized the number one terror state in the world ever in the history of the planet. We got nothing out of Iraq. We got nothing out of Afghanistan. All right, and you're bitching and moaning about the gas prices. You know, ease up. Nobody is asked to sacrifice or put up with anything. And the moment we do, we start wetting our pants, soiling ourselves, crying and moaning. Gosh, I was on a plane, and the Wi-Fi went out. There was a damn near riot on board. Americans have gotten soft. I think it's time to toughen up and not let this crap... I mean, who are we? We're Americans, for crying out loud. Thanks, Walter. Ralph, how are you? Is he there?
8: Greg, Greg, I'm here. You were talking about intermittent fasting before.
10: I didn't. Dr. Mikolas brought it up.
8: Yeah, and he was great. He was fantastic. So crucial that you have an eating window during the course of the day. Do you practice that? Do you do that?
10: I went on the shot. Basically takes care of it for me. I don't even think about it anymore. I'm not even, you know, I barely think about food anymore.
8: So you have, I mean, what are you eating when you're on this stuff?
10: Hey, that's my business.

0: right? And the long-term effects of being fat are huge, ample, whatever. This is not an emergency, you know, authorization. They were studying this stuff for a very long time. And they had actually been issuing a lot of this stuff, very similar medication, to diabetic people for, I think, decades. So, yeah, I'm not worried. By the way, you have a very deep voice. I never noticed that before. Something about your voice. Were you ever on the radio?
1: Yeah, I do a little gig on the radio.
0: Are you? Do you have a woman that you're married to, or is your partner is always bragging about you on social media?
1: I guess so.
0: Yeah. You're good, and you're good looking, right?
1: I can't. I mean,
0: yeah, I get you. Yeah, I know who you are. I know who you are. I like you. Sometimes your wife gets a little bit out of hand. I'm sorry to, you know, but at least with me, no disrespect.
1: You know, The last time I called you, you said the same thing.
0: Yeah, I know. Well, I figured it out. She's like, oh, he needs to lay off Jesus. Well, I think anybody who says that probably needs Jesus. But look, I'm half teasing. Thank you very much for calling, staying in touch. My best to the missus. Seriously, all the best. Jose is standing by in the Bronx. Jose, is that you?
2: Oh, yes. Craig, great show. That last caller calls all the radio shows. He's got that deep voice, and he says...
0: Yeah, he's auditioning for radio. He's auditioning.
2: The only problem I have is you're in on the legal immigration. You want to...
0: Oh, this is the same guy. This is the guy from the... This is the same guy. Jose, goodbye. Hey, Jose, wait. How do I put the mute button on him? Don't hang up on him, but... yes, Jose, I'm into the... Jose, whatever your name is. Felix. Let's call him Felix. Yes, I'm into the legal immigration. I do like legal immigration, and I like to be ultra selective about it, right? Just because you apply, you know what I mean? You don't come automatically. You have to bring certain skills to the table, right? Certain attributes and no negatives, all right? But that's not good enough for Felix here, is it, Felix?
2: Well, 1.5 million third worlders come every year, so...
0: You know, Felix, the other thing that you accused me of is... hold on a second. By the way... Some of these Indian people are very, very smart. Very smart. Very smart. They're some of the best people I know, to be honest. Seriously. So, sounds like you got a little bit of the xenophobia. And I think you should get over that. And what's the other thing? The thing that makes me annoyed with you is you made up a story about me making out with Ilhan Omar. That crosses the line. All right there, Felix? All right, leave me alone. Dave, how are you?
3: Hey, Greg, how are you?
0: Good. Start talking.
3: Hey, you were talking about the good numbers of the economy and all of that stuff and how the media plays that all down and gives all the wrong information. How about a mass mailing before the midterms with all that information?
0: Well, not actually a bad idea. You know what's interesting about mass mailing, although... I don't know if this is true anymore, but there was a time where they figured out that basically everybody, like in a stupendously high number, 80% of the people open the political mail that's sent to them. You know, if it comes from a congressman or a president, they open it. They say, oh, this looks important, and they open it. Oh, shoot, I got to go. Hey, Sal, I'm sorry I don't have time for you and the rest, but I got to get the hell out of here. J.D. Vance and me, Monday. Can't wait to sit down with him, find out what really happened with Sid Rosenberg. No, I know it was great, and I know my meeting is going to be great. To be continued, everybody. And Dominic Carter is coming up. No grievances. Positivity. Everything in moderation, including moderation.
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2: I'm John Saucier, Vice President J.D. Vance, rallying voters in Iowa ahead of November's elections. The Vice President speaking in support of Zach Lane, the Republican candidate for governor in Iowa.
3: Your family for generations did not build up this land, till this land, put their sweat and blood into this land so that it could be bought and sold by somebody who never set foot on it. So elect Zach Lane to protect Iowa farmland.
2: Lane is in a closely watched race against Democratic former state auditor Rob Sand. Pennsylvania officials dealing with a measles outbreak. Centers for Medicare and Medicaid Services Administrator Dr. Mehmet Oz on Fox Business says details surrounding reported deaths were not being reported by the CDC.
4: The other cases that have been reported by Pennsylvania have not been shared with the CDC, at least in details that I'm aware of. And that information transfer is really important.
2: Pennsylvania officials identifying at least 700 measles cases. 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
5: Hi, I'm Chris Cucneo, Yavapai County Supervisor. Yavapai County after dark. The stars are out, the javelinas are out, the deer are out, and the guy with the bright lights on permanent, yeah, he's out too. Nearly a third of our most serious crashes happen at night. So clean those headlights, drop the brights for oncoming traffic, and watch for eyes that glow back. Sponsored by Yavapai Plan, towards zero roadway deaths.
6: 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Good afternoon. It's Friday, September 18th. Up next, your local news and a check of the weather forecast. I'm Greg Paul, reporting for the Talk of the Quad Cities. KQNA News brought to you this hour by Yavapai Plan. The highly popular tourist destination Oak Creek is open once again.
7: Oak Creek was shut down in June due to the pocket fire near Sedona. It's reopened despite a new round of storms and flooding Wednesday. This means the Ash Ridge and Slide Rock swimming area is open, but there's a stipulation.
8: Although it's open, swimming is not recommended. It's allowed, but not recommended. Due to some of the rain that we got, the creek is pretty dirty and it is a little slippery, so we don't recommend that anyone swim in it.
7: Michelle Thompson with Arizona State Parks describes the condition of the creek.
8: The creek is always a little bit more turbid. It's always got a little bit more dirt in it. And because that burn scar is going to be there for many years to come, that can happen anytime there is any kind of storm.
7: Thompson points out now that fall weather is coming, not too many people will be interested in swimming anyway. It's going to take about 2 years before vegetation is restored to block the lingering ash of the nearby burn scar from drifting into the swimming area. I'm Bill Monroe reporting.
6: The homecoming game between the Chino Valley High School Cougars and the Red Mesa High School Redskins has been canceled due to unfavorable weather warnings. All volleyball and football games scheduled for today have been canceled. The homecoming celebration will still go on despite the canceled game. The block party in the front parking lot is still running from 4 to 6, and then they will move over to the football field to announce the homecoming royalty at 6:30. Tomorrow night's homecoming dance will also go on as scheduled from 8 to 11. No word yet on when the game between the Chino Valley High School Cougars and the Red Mesa High School Redskins will be made up. The Yavapai College women's soccer team has gotten a win on the road.
9: On Tuesday, the Lady Rough Riders took on Cochise College in Douglas. They got a 1-0 shutout win to improve their 3 wins, 5 losses, and 1 tie for the season. The team hosts Eastern Arizona College tomorrow night at 7 at the Amphitheater in Prescott Valley. As for the men's soccer team, it's coming off of a 3-3 tie against Mojave College at home last Saturday. The Rough Riders will also be taking on Eastern Arizona at Amphitheater Park tomorrow. Game time is 4:30. The Yavapai volleyball team is in action against Arizona Western College at 7 tonight in Yuma. The Lady Rough Riders lost to Eastern Arizona in Wall Raven Gym in Prescott 3-1 Wednesday. For more information on these games, visit goroughriders.com. I'm Lindsay Draper reporting.
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6: Your KQ&A weather forecast brought to you by Ciao Bella. For the Prescott area, partly sunny today with a high temp of 84, clear tonight with a low of 54, and sunny tomorrow, 85 for the high. In the Verde Valley, sunny with a high of 93 today. This evening, clear with an overnight low of 61, and sunny on Saturday with a high of 95. That's your forecast. 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
13: The Capitol Dome, the nation's capital. I'm not there. I'm not here. I am here. Hugh's not here. Hugh's off for a day. Whenever Hugh's not here, I often am. And what a joy it is to be here with you on this Friday, the 18th of September, 2026. 46 days to the midterms, but hey, who's counting? The answer, we all are. And with each increasing day, panic sets in. I mean, it's the week of panic, AI panic, all kinds of panic. I'm trying to talk everybody off the ledge for all kinds of reasons on all kinds of issues. And maybe today we can take some steps toward doing that. I'm Mark Davis. Hi there. Happy morning host at 6:60 a.m. The Answer, the Dallas-Fort Worth radio station that is just down the hall from this Salem News Channel studio where I join you now. And it's a pleasure to join you on the Hugh Hewitt Show or any of the shows where I tend to pop up. It's always a pleasure and glad to spend time with you. You can follow me in the world of Twitter, the world of X, at Mark Davis, M-A-R-K Davis. I take a look at things you shoot at me and take a look at those on the fly. Maybe we can have a little dialogue as we progress through today's program. We will be dialoguing with some great people. Eli Lake's going to join us from Free Press. He has written a piece about a guy who is so toxic and so noxious. It's so bad. It's so cartoonishly bad that I have found myself wondering, do we really need to talk about this guy for the 512th time? And the answer keeps coming back. Sure, why not? And that is, of course, Hassan Piker, the California streamer. I can't get the mamas and the papas out of my head every time Hassan tries to distance himself, but only so much from his poolside buddy, Hassan Piker. So anyway, Eli Lake has a great piece that he has written over at Free Press about the special kind of moral blindness that it takes to be Hassan Piker and the selective... selective distancing, because Abdul al-Sayed is distancing, but only so much. And we've got a golden Hassan Piker cut for you here in just a moment. But a couple of things to share before we get to Eli. And before we're done this hour, we're going to talk to Matthew Continetti at AEI. Next hour, we're going to spend some time with Ben Dominich at Daily Wire, Tarzana Joe to wrap up the second hour. And then the third hour today is Hugh Hewitt and the Hillsdale Dialogue. So we got two red-hot, live-in-your-face hours to do, and very, very glad to be here with you for them. So the first thing I want to do right out of the box today is try to address what you may be feeling about the November 3rd result that lies ahead. Namely, that it's going to be an unfettered disaster, that we're going to get our butts handed to us. It's just going to be a shellacking. And by the way, it may be. Unless it's not. Unless you and I and a few million people like us rise up and say, you know, we are going to thwart the usual history. we are going to say no to the usual trend, because you know the usual trend. One party wins the White House and then gets kind of fat and kind of lazy, and then the other party rushes in and fills the vacuum in the immediately following midterms. We've benefited from that more than a couple of times. Clinton wins in 1992. 94, you get the Gingrich Revolution. Obama wins in 2008. In 2010, we kick Nancy Pelosi out of the speaker's chair and give ourselves John Boehner with a Republican win in those 2010 midterms. This is the Democrats' chance to take advantage of that, of the pendulum swinging as it usually does. Unless we say no. There is something that feels different in this midterm to me. And I don't know if I'm just in my bubble or if it's just wishful thinking, both of which are possible. And I think the fact that I know that makes me feel a little better about this. And that is to say that in the era of Trump and with everything just turned up to 12 and, you know, the war's ongoing and everybody's all tired of the war and gas is too expensive, and I know. But we fixed the border. We're fixing crime. We've returned to gender sanity and environmental sanity. Is this worth nothing? And by the way, take a look at the Democrat Party. They are stark, raving insane. Not all of them. Fetterman exists. But there are two kinds of Democrats that seem to occupy the rest of the party, and that is absolute communists and those who are afraid to call out the absolute communists. Is that worth nothing? So I don't want to call it optimism, because that would suggest that I'm coming to you saying, hey, we're going to do great. I'm just here to tell you that, hey, we might. We might, if we can get our act together, if we can pull our heads out and get past this psyop that's being poured on us every day. It's going to be terrible. You guys are going to get schooled. It's going to be awful. By the way, all of which is possible. But you know what else is possible? Us saying no. Here in Texas, obviously, you've heard a lot about Paxton and Tallarico. You've heard a lot about Paxton, who has all the right views and a lot of personal baggage. Has that hurt him so far? Sure didn't in the primary. And then you've, Lord knows you've heard a lot about Tallarico, but maybe not enough. Here's a guy. I spent a lot of time last week at the GOP midterm convention, and it was awesome. When they announced this thing, I thought, okay, this seems like a pretty cool idea. It was great. It was 2 days of upbeat conservative messaging, and one of my obviously Trump was great, Vance was great, the RFK Jr. really great. Brandon Gill, I'm just going to tell you, who's with me? 49th president of the United States, and I may not be kidding. After we get through the Vance, Rubio, DeSantis, whatever, Brandon Gill, rock star on the rise, and here he is. They went and got him to make an ad about Tallarico. Enjoy.
14: James Tallarico talks like us, but he votes like AOC and Bernie Sanders. He voted against banning China from buying Texas land, even property next to military bases. He opposed banning genital mutilation surgeries on children. Tallarico even voted against bipartisan legislation making it harder for child predators to post bail and get out of jail. He has no business representing our state.
15: Protecting America's future is responsible for the content of this.
13: By the way, that's my congressman. I live in the 26th District of Texas. I could not be prouder. I've gone through about a generation of Dick Armey, about a generation of Michael Burgess, both of whom I love. But this guy, he's a one-man argument against term limits. We'll save that for another day. Let me jump right to Cut 16, because with Eli Lake talking about Hassan Piker, was it this morning on Morning Joe, actual Joe Scarborough was just beating Hassan Piker to a pulp about, listen, nobody believes you when you try to distance from Piker, but here's the actual guy. Here's the source material. Dwayne went and found this just moments ago. It's just too good. Here's why everybody is talking about the gift that keeps on giving, Hassan Piker.
16: Just to be clear, do you consider Mao a great leader?
17: When I say Mao's a great leader, I mean he's a great man of history.
16: Okay.
17: Yeah.
16: Do you admire him?
17: I think that there are things that Mao Zedong did that were unbelievably impressive. Being able to activate the peasant society that was living under horrifying conditions, like being slaughtered, being murdered, living under, you know, serf-like conditions, and giving them collective ownership over their own means of production, allowing them to control their own destiny to a certain degree, being able to overcome the Japanese occupation and the nationalist forces in the aftermath of that. He was a very impressive military leader, absolutely. Having said that, of course, the Cultural Revolution was an abject disaster. I mean, it was a completely disastrous policy. The industrialization policies led to the Great Leap Forward, and the industrialization policies also led to horrifying numbers of excess casualties, excess deaths.
16: Yes, I understand.
17: So the argument that I present is if those things had not happened, I think we would look at Mao Zedong as probably one of the most impressive historical forces, but those things did happen.
13: Excess casualties. I guess you have casualties that are okay, and then there are, excess casualties. Just those extra deaths that sort of nudge him into the world of the possibly objectionable. Now, I play this, and I do sometimes ask in the conservative media bubble why we're just constantly playing. Remember, there was a stretch there every day. You got 45 clips of Jasmine Crockett. She was the flavor of the month, and it was to point out how crazy she was. Now, of course, it's Tallarico because he's up against Paxton. And then Abdul himself gives us his own wealth of audio library. So why? Because Abdul al-Sayed will not disavow this guy to the degree to which he deserves to be disavowed. Coming up next, Eli Lake has a piece about this, what it may portend for the run, for the midterms, and a bunch of other things to talk about. Mark Davis in for you. Stick around. It's Friday. We're glad you're here.
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0: You know, when I show up for Hugh Hewitt, you're going to get some chart history, some birthdays, just some stuff I like. Hall & Oates, Rich Girl, album Bigger Than Both of Us, released this week, 1976. Look at a 50-year-old record. Wow. Yes, when Mark Davis fills in, everybody feels old. And we all feel great with this lineup of guests that Hugh provides for us. I just walk in, sit down, and get to talk to the people that I listen to when I listen to Hugh. Eli Lake is here from Free Press. Eli, welcome, sir. How are you doing?
1: Great. Mark, thanks so much for having me.
0: It's an absolute pleasure. I got a few things I want to get to, but first and foremost, your brand new piece, The Moral Illiteracy of Hassan Piker. I find myself asking here in the conservative media bubble, the 500th, 600th, 700th time we point at this guy and go, he's terrible. Isn't it kind of baked in? And then I find myself talking to myself with an inner dialogue that says, every opportunity we can take with great pieces like yours to point out how toxic this guy is, and Abdul Al-Sayed's failure to fully distance probably helps us in Michigan. Your thoughts?
1: Well, my only thing I'd say is it's not really the failure was campaigning with him. I think the failure was that Sayed believed that he could kind of win the primary and no one would notice that he won it with the grassroots energy and surrogacy provided by Hassan Piker. You know, my sense is that he is now, based on his behavior, realizing that the laws of political gravity have not gone away, and that if you decide to campaign with an extremist like Piker and somebody who, you know, is now saying that pound for pound America is worse terrorist than Al-Qaeda, which is insanity, that you're just going to turn off, you know, the great block of voters in the middle. And maybe that, I think, you know, maybe that helped him in the primary, and it certainly helped other kind of very radical progressive candidates this midterm. It probably helped Mamdani when, you know, Piker was kind of with him in New York, but I don't think it's, I think it is a clear example of how you are going to alienate the vast majority of Americans. And the reason that it's alienating is because at his core, you know, Hassan Piker is what I would say is a member of the anti-American left. Not everybody who's a progressive, by the way, is anti-American. But I think Hassan Piker certainly is, and that is, I think, in the end, that's poison for the Democratic Party, and that, I think that's why it's become a big story right now.
0: And his continuing stream of toxins shows that when he went and campaigned for Abdul, it wasn't because he wanted to help Abdul, it was because he wanted more clicks. And I think the entire Democrat establishment now wants this guy to shut up, and he just won't do it, which shows, I think, the ultimate narcissism.
1: I think he wanted to help Abdul, because I think Abdul and Hassan Piker share certain, you know, values. And I think that Abdul Al-Sayed is distancing himself in some ways from the kind of candidate he was in the primaries when he said in April that he was not going to condemn any of Hassan Piker's positions. But I think, you know, I think he does. I think Hassan Piker does like to think of himself as a kind of kingmaker in the Democratic Party, and he wants the socialist wing to prevail. And the socialists are not they are pretending right now to be, oh, we're just, you know, being demonized and marginalized by, you know, these corporate Democrats. But the socialists want to do the same thing to the corporate to the old leaders of the party. I mean, they have a whole campaign going on right now that anybody who served at a high level in the Biden administration should be drummed out of the party and never serve in the presidential administration again, because they are responsible for this fictional genocide in Gaza. So that's the kind of thing I'm talking about, where both sides, it's a two-way, it's a duel. And Sayed and for that matter, Hassan Piker are on one side of that duel.
0: I think that's thoroughly plausible and thoroughly sound analysis. Yeah. But does he have no self-awareness? He has to know that sitting there, all these Mao is a great historical figure. America's worse than Al-Qaeda. That's not helping Abdul.
1: No. I mean, one could argue that if you are a leftist like Hassan Piker, you are you're sort of expanding what's called the Overton window. You're now introducing concepts that were in the past you know, verboten in American politics, and now, you know, we can talk about them. So in some ways, that's good if you're trying to move the needle in this big sense. It certainly doesn't help Abdul al-Sayed. And I think in that respect, you're correct that he's got a business that he has to attend to, and that is he has to say provocative and outrageous things, which is kind of what he does on his Twitch stream. But now that everyone's paying attention, I mean, there are a lot of ways he could have handled that Axios interview, and he didn't handle it very well. And now he's, you know, now he's kind of pretend, he's playing the victim. I mean, he's a victim of himself in this regard.
0: Help me understand something in our last couple of minutes. I just need help from my Jewish friends. Bernie Sanders, technically a Jew, tangentially, culturally, not religiously, also buying into this complete falsehood of Gaza in genocide. Now, if Macklemore does that on stage, I get it. Bernie Sanders, what? Is he self-loathing? What is going on there?
1: Well, I wrote a piece for Commentary a few years back called sort of identifying the as a Jew problem, and the as a Jews are the members of my tribe that say I deplore the Israeli government for its genocide and so forth. And that's really what Bernie Sanders is doing. I think we've known this for a long time. Bernie Sanders is, you know, real religion is progressivism. I'm not saying he's still in. I'm not trying to arbitrate it, judge what his faith is or not, and it's not for me, and I would resent it if someone did that to me, but I'm just saying that his priorities in his identity are as a progressive and a socialist, and he is not motivated by a kinship with the Jewish people. And there is a long tradition, I should say, of, the Jewish communities going back thousands of years, bickering with themselves, and this is part of it. But I think a lot of American Jews tend to be more liberal in general, and I think that there are many who for them, liberalism, progressivism is the identity, much less so than the religion or their peoplehood of being a Jew.
0: Eli Lake, the new piece is The Moral Illiteracy of Hassan Piker. Look for it in Free Press. Look for everything Eli does. Pleasure to talk to you, sir. Thank you so much for your time. Eli Lake. So I mentioned Macklemore, whom I have zero concept of. I guess I remember Thrift Shop from 15 years ago. Like, I'm going to pop some tags. Whatever. I know that, but I can't find my car keys. I like Ed Sheeran. This poor slob, bless his heart, all he's trying to do is play music and make some money. You know, he's actually trying to do the shut up and sing thing. Says, hey, let's bring Macklemore on tour. What could go wrong? And there he is out there chanting Free Palestine. And then everybody finds the 10-year-old imagery of Macklemore on stage with the worst Shylock big nose caricature anti-Semitic thing you could possibly imagine. And so he starts to get kicked off the tour. It's not. And Ed says, I'm not doing it. The promoters are doing it because they've got at least some bar of decency about anti-Semitism. But then now all of a sudden, Robert Kraft, who was a big part of this and who I actually liked for 10 minutes, when he said, look, I'm going to take a stand against anti-Semitism on stage. Now they're all throwing money at Palestinian charities. Do you not know that the Palestinian charity money, tons of it goes to Hamas? Do we not know this? All right, we're going to see some other things that we know and don't know with Matt Continetti. He's coming up next. Mark Davison for Hugh Hewitt. Stay here.
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0: Mornings, I'm John Saucier, Vice President J.D. Vance, rallying voters in Iowa ahead of November's elections. The Vice President is speaking in support of Zach Lane, the Republican candidate for governor in Iowa.
1: Your family for generations did not build up this land, till this land, put their sweat and blood into this land so that it could be bought and sold by somebody who never set foot on it. So elect Zach Lane to protect Iowa farmland.
0: Lane is in a closely watched race against Democratic former state auditor Rob Sand. Pennsylvania officials dealing with a measles outbreak. Centers for Medicare and Medicaid Services Administrator Dr. Mehmet Oz on Fox Business says details surrounding reported deaths were not being reported by the CDC.
2: The other cases that have been reported by Pennsylvania have not been shared with the CDC, at least in details that I'm aware of. And that information transfer is really important.
0: Pennsylvania officials identifying at least 700 measles cases. 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
1: What?
0: Do you know what time it is?
1: It's breakfast time.
0: Yes, it is.
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0: Yes, your goddess gluten-free French toast. Because Salt and Pepper's moving in the Prescott Valley, right by the Harkins there. Open from Wednesday through Monday from 7 to 3. 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
1: Mark Davis in for Hugh Hewitt, and when I bring in musical birthdays, it's usually for people in their 70s, because I almost am. It was about 14 years ago, this guy won American Idol, Philip Phillips. That was gone. He's 36 over the weekend here. Look at that, a musical birthday for somebody who's not 80 yet. It's noteworthy when I'm here. And it's always a pleasure to be here for Hugh. As I said, when we were just talking to Eli Lake, to listen to all these great guests I hear when driving around listening to Hugh. It is time for Matthew Continetti over at AEI. We got a lot to do. Matt, welcome. How you doing, sir?
2: I'm doing well, Mark. Good to see you.
1: Nice to have you. I want to continue what passed for a stream of consciousness. At the end of the last segment, wrapping up with Eli, we had talked a little bit about some anti-Semitism, little this, little that, and I invoked a moment of that sort of continuing Ed Sheeran Macklemore thing. And in invoking Ed Sheeran, 10% of this audience knows who that is. In invoking Macklemore, 0% of them knows who it is. But it's important because it shows the power of the Jew-hating, the way it courses through the left. Here's Robert Kraft, who had shown a little bit of spine and saying, we're not going to let a Jew-hater like Macklemore on in my stadium, at Gillette Stadium. Other promoters followed suit, and he got bounced. Then Ed Sheeran's band quits. Some of his opening acts quit. Good thing he can just fire up the loop machine and play stuff himself. But what are the lessons? I think I've seen you post a few things about what is and is not free speech, because everybody said, oh, he got bounced. He got canceled for speaking his mind.
2: Well, we all believe in free speech, but it needs to be applied equally. In the case of Macklemore, it seems like free speech is running only in one direction. And that is to say, we have many examples since October 7th, 2023, of Jewish intellectuals, writers, artists, Israeli actors, performers, entertainers, comedians, being denied a platform. They're having their appearances be canceled, having their books be canceled, having their contracts reduced. The Israeli actress Gal Gadot has been the subject of several campaigns, boycotts, simply because she's Israeli, simply because she speaks the truth about what happened on October 7th, that Hamas barbarously attacked Israeli civilians, killed over 1,200 people, men, women, and children, and spirited over 200 people, including American citizens, into dungeons in Gaza. For simply saying that fact, you can be targeted by the pro-Hamas lobby, which resides, because the artistic community has always been so progressive, in this entertainment culture. So why was there no outrage when Jewish authors have book appearances canceled, or when Jewish authors can't get publishing contracts? Why is there only outrage when Macklemore actually has to face responsibility for his anti-Semitism? Now, I happen to know people who were at that concert in New York when he started the chant of Free Palestine. These were Jews. They felt very uncomfortable by it, and they were very sad that they go to see Ed and listen to Ed Sheeran sing and perform, and instead they have to be the subject of mass ridicule and indeed hatred. So, sure, free speech is great, but needs to be applied equally.
1: And for those who are slow to the party, anybody driving around thinking, what could be wrong with Free Palestine? Everybody wants to be free. Free Palestine is a river to the sea dog whistle that is about the violent eradication of Jews. It involves an embrace as a particular song, if you want to call it that, that Macklemore performed right after that Free Palestine chant, that was a celebration of the Columbia University thugs who made life miserable for Jewish students. That is lofted to a level of heroism. So there's just that whole Free Palestine thing is a wink and a nudge to something very, very dark.
2: Oh, you're absolutely right. I mean, the way to free Palestine is to free Gaza of Hamas. And that's indeed what Israel's been trying to do since October 7th, 2023. And for its efforts, Israel has been demonized, boycotted, sanctioned by the Western world, by the developed economy. So this supposedly advanced developed economy, primarily in Europe, Canada, doesn't even have the clarity of mind to see who is acting for the benefit of the world and who is actually acting for evil. And that's, I think, that confusion. Some of it is genuine confusion. Some of it is malevolent. That is just so present in our world today, and it needs to be fought. And I have to say, cheers for Robert Kraft for taking a stand.
1: Got a couple of things to add to this and a few other things to talk about with Matt Continetti. We'll both be back in just a moment. Mark Davis filling in for Hugh Hewitt Friday. Stick around.
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0: Little Donovan, Sunshine Superman. A couple of reasons for this. First, this record was on the charts having been released 60 summers ago in the summer of 1966. And also, the death of Peter Max. Are you old enough to have any of this guy's imagery or any of this guy's posters on? Now, I'm about to be 69 in November. I'm not even old enough to have had Peter Max posters on my wall. I guess I could have maybe by the time I'm, you know, in high school and college, it's the 70s. But Google Peter Max posters, and it's the psychedelia of the 60s. And so with Donovan's Sunshine Superman, I thought I would toss that in as well. On the charts just 60 short years ago. All right, Matt Continetti's here from AEI. Here's where I left off in terms of what we were talking about anti-Semitism in the popular culture, which is no new story. But its recent foothold in politics, Matt, is kind of interesting. Do you believe it is in fact true that a couple of fairly shining lights in the Democrat Party, Josh Shapiro and J.D. Pritzker, have zero chance of being nominated for their party in 2028 because they are Jews, and that's just a deal breaker?
1: Well, I think more important than their Judaism, Mark, is that in Josh Shapiro's case, he has not separated from the state of Israel. And when you have a candidate like, say, John Ossoff, the senator from Georgia, who is Jewish, but who has been very vocal in opposition and has supported stripping Israel of aid because of his opposition to Israel's war against Hamas, he's actually doing pretty well in the polls for the Democratic Party. So I think it really has to do with where you are on Israel. And it just so happens, of course, that there are many American Jews who support Israel. It is the Jewish home. But there's also many, many more American Christians who support Israel. They're in the Republican Party. So they can't help the pro-Israel Democrats.
0: No, it's quite true. I've often mused as to why I, as an evangelical Christian, seem to be more on board for the interests of Israel than the average American Jewish voter. Go figure. We have breaking Trump news that I wanted to offer up to you as having talked about free speech. President Trump on Truth Social like 45 minutes ago. I'm proud to announce that effective immediately, I'm banning CNN, MS Now, and Politico from the White House. They shouldn't be able to constantly write or report fiction and lies when covering the President of the United States. Okay, he's not wrong about the lies, and a lot of people in the MAGA base are going to go, yeah, and listen, I confess to a certain percentage of that myself. But I think my favorite thing is to have Caitlin Collins actually there and have Trump get into a dueling match with her rather than banning them from the property. What do you think?
1: Well, a lot of those dueling matches actually help Trump, help him get his message out, show him as a fighter, which is what so many Republicans like about the president. You know, this is an interesting development. You know, the White House, of course, tried to ban the Associated Press early on in the administration. There's been legal wranglings over that. I expect that if Trump follows through with this threat on CNN and Politico, there will be similar legal proceedings. And it will be left to the courts, as so many decisions are in this Trump era, the second Trump term. Something happened on CNN today, Friday, September 18th, that triggered President Trump, because prior to this announcement, Mark, he was complaining about something he saw on CNN. So intrepid reporters need to figure out what was playing on CNN this afternoon that really got Trump's fury going.
0: Yeah, oh, what in the world might it have been? All right, in our final few minutes with Matt Continetti, a guy I've gone in an almost entire hour of show without mentioning AI. If I gather a bunch of people who are really nervous about AI, really concerned about it, I guess one of two things is true. Either they've taken a look at the possible dark side of AI and just considered it intellectually for its negatives to outweigh its positives, or they're in league with the communist Chinese, and it's impossible to tell them apart. So I'm trying to talk people off the ledge. I have the same concerns. It's weird. There's a lot of unknown here. But I think I trust America more than to a degree, I trust Trump's stewardship of AI. I think I'm willing to trust to some degree these tech bros who suddenly somehow crave government stewardship over what they're doing. How do you see this entire moment in the AI tug of war?
1: Well, it's crazy. It's a mania that has kind of exploded on the scene because of this young man who quit his job at Anthropic after also quitting his job at OpenAI. So he likes to quit his job and apparently. But the way I think about it is this way. The doomers, and that's not all of the tech oligarchs, Jensen Huang of NVIDIA and Mark Zuckerberg of Meta/Facebook, they've both said that actually they don't think that what the other set of oligarchs, Sam Altman, Dario Amodi, are calling for is necessary. But the doomers, so to speak, Mark, can't answer two questions for me. The first is, well, how actually is it AI going to bring about the end of the world? They don't really connect the dots in any plausible way. And the second question they don't answer is, how are you going to get China to cooperate and control AI development? Because the one thing we know of the People's Republic of China is they lie. They don't live up to their statements. They covered up an actual global disaster, mass casualty event, the Wuhan pandemic. They still haven't paid for that, for what they did, the damage, the wreckage, not just in economic terms, not just in lives, but also the stunted growth of a whole generation of American children because of the school closures. So why do we expect China all of a sudden to play nice on AI, where verification that they're holding up to their promises is almost impossible? It's not like nuclear weapons where you could have site visits and you could monitor radiation levels. AI development is taking place inside those black boxes. You really don't know what's going on inside them. So I'd like more detail before we rush to judgment. And I think President Trump is right to say that AI is an economic boon. And it's also one of the areas where America is outcompeting China in this competition for dominance in the 21st century. And for that reason, I would not rush into any bans or regulations or kill switches. I would instead, let's think about it. If we want to make sure that the AI can't come up with, gain of function research for new viruses, sure, let's do that. Let's also stop the gain-of-function research that's going on.
0: How about that? Such a concept. I knew we would have productive time with Matthew Continetti. Get your copy of The Right, The 100-Year War for American Conservatism that Matt has written. Keep track of everything he writes. I'm Mark Davison for Hugh Hewitt, and we will continue.
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0: Mark Davison for Hugh Hewitt on this Friday, the 18th of September. Whenever we assemble the musical list, sometimes it's birthdays, sometimes it's chart history. On this particular sad occasion, it is the passing of a guy with this record. 30-year-old record, I know, making everybody feel old. Duncan Sheik and Barely Breathing from the summer of 96. And he passed away in the last 24 hours, had massive heart problems. And so rest in peace there, my man. And we remember Duncan Sheik. And that one, do you know what, you come out with a debut album, and I think it made like top 20 or something like that, the record did. It's, you could still hear that on various, you know, not just the Sirius XM 90s channel. It has remained front of mind. You could talk about I always say something about the one-hit wonder. When people talk about one-hit wonders, that's one more hit than I have. So he came out with a debut album in 1996, and this hit the radio, and people thought, man, what a great, you know, toe-tapping song, and it was. So just catch that in its entirety if you want to fire up your Spotify or your iTunes or whatever and do a Barely Breathing by Duncan Sheik and just enjoy this guy's talent as he has passed away at the age of 56. Doggone it, man. Wasn't that about Robert Palmer's age, I think, as well? So, and I think that was a heart issue as well, so... Man, just get yourself to various heart scans and body scans and things like that. I've had quite the adventure with that myself this past year. Stay vigilant about what's going on inside your body. All right, speaking of staying vigilant, let's close out our last couple of minutes in this hour with maybe my just quick wraparound, tie a bow around it, speech on AI. Of course it is a modern wonder. And of course we need it. And of course we can't let ourselves get rolled by the Chinese. But of course there are concerns. Of course there are. The question about all of this is, how do we navigate the concerns? I started out being very, you could almost call it good people on both sides. By that I mean the AI cheerleaders had a point. The AI fear-mongering, that's a bad thing. The AI, the people really concerned about AI, they certainly had a point as well. But as Democrat after Democrat after Democrat and tech bro after tech bro after tech bro kept saying, hey, we just got to have government guardrails on this, I found myself growing more skeptical and wanting to navigate this path of caution. If the industry wants to slow its roll, then slow your roll. Gavin Newsom today, Matt Continetti talked about a kill switch. He said, yeah, we're going to gather a tribunal. We're going to have some kind of governing board about AI. Yeah, I don't know about that. Do we want AI? Do we want anything in the hands of government-controlled overlords? Has that ever worked out well for anybody on any issue? Somebody, was it Elizabeth Warren, who said we need kind of like a Food and Drug Administration for AI? No, we don't. I don't believe we do. So let's just proceed and be vigilant and keep government as out of it as we can. How about that? Mark Davis in for Hugh, back for the next hour, containing a chat with Ben Domenech and a number of other things going on in the news. Stick around. We've got a lot more to come.
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3: Fox News, I'm Tom Graham. Vice President J.D. Vance on the campaign trail in Iowa, holding a rally on behalf of Republicans in the state, including nominee for

0: Governor Zach Lane. He's locked in a tight race with Democratic State Auditor Rob Sand.
1: The choice is this simple. It's common sense versus crazy. It's a man who listens to you versus a man who looks down on you. It's a governor who fights for you versus a governor who fights against you.
0: The VP speaking in Council Bluffs. However, many Democrats optimistic ahead of November as their party looks to retake the Senate and the House. Polling shows many voters are fed up with high costs.
2: Democrats are focused on fuel and groceries, but also threatening presidential probes. It's unclear if talk about investigations could dilute the Democrats' focus.
0: Fox's Chad Pergram on Capitol Hill. 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
4: 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Thanks for making the Talk of the Quad Cities KQ&A your choice for your Friday. 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The latest monsoon storm may have left the state, but lingering floodwaters remain.
5: A dry period is settling in for the weekend, but meteorologist Gabriel O'Hara explains lingering floodwaters remain on some roads.
6: There's still some light flows there. Just be on the lookout for any like lingering water flowing along those low water crossings, So just, you know, exercise extra caution.
5: Not only is it dangerous to drive through flooded roads, Arizona-based auto expert Mark Salem says water can ruin your engine and other parts of your vehicle.
7: If you get out of the water, you got no brakes for a while, and more than likely you've aspirated a bunch of water in a power steering, transmission, differentials, gas tank.
5: Highway 89 near Drake Road between Paulden and Ash Fork was closed due to standing water, but it has since reopened. The low water crossings near Dewey Humboldt were also closed earlier this week. I'm Bill Monroe reporting.
4: Prescott Valley Police Department officials are sharing an update on recent changes to Arizona's motorcycle lane filtering law.
8: Motorcyclists can lane filter under specific conditions.
9: Traffic is stopped. There are at least two lanes traveling in the same direction. The posted speed limit is 45 miles per hour or less. The motorcycle is traveling 15 miles per hour or less. The rider can safely make the movement.
8: Prescott Valley Police Community Services Specialist Amanda Bowers gives a common example of filtering.
9: The motorcyclist slowly moving between two lanes of vehicles that are stopped at a red traffic signal. When all requirements of the law are met, this is referred to as lane filtering and is legal in Arizona.
8: Effective last Saturday, state law was amended to provide that a person who violates applicable lane filtering provisions can be charged with reckless driving. The charge makes it especially important for motorcycle riders to understand the difference between legal lane filtering and illegal lane splitting. I'm Gregory Scott reporting.
4: Public safety professionals have received training on the use of drones in search and rescue operations.
10: The Camp Verde Marshal's Office hosted an intensive 16-hour drone search and rescue course Tuesday and Wednesday. It covered search and rescue procedures, search methods, vital software, nighttime operations, and flight exercises. The course also included 8 hours of hands-on scenario-based training. The first day of the course was held from 8 a.m. to 5 p.m., while the second day ran from 2 to 10 p.m. at the Marshal's Office facility on First Street. Unnamed aircraft systems operators were encouraged to bring their personal or agency-issued drones to maximize flight time, sharpen their skills, and learn practical techniques for conducting successful drone-assisted search and rescue missions. I'm Greg Paul reporting.
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4: Here's your KQ&A Friday afternoon forecast. In Prescott in the Quad Cities, look for sunny skies all day long and your high near 82 degrees. Mostly clear skies tonight with a low of 57. And a beautiful Saturday in store, sunny, 83 degrees. Sunny skies with a high temp of 92 in Cottonwood and the Verde Valley for today. 64 degrees, your overnight low under mostly clear skies. And then Saturday, sunny, 93 degrees. Have an awesome Friday. 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

0: Welcome, everybody. It is hour number two of the Hugh Hewitt Show. Mark Davis filling in from Big Thriving DFW. We're on the Happy Morning Host at 6:60 a.m. The Answer. 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And we're just very, very glad to be here together with you. You can follow me on the old Twitter there, at Mark Davis, M-A-R-K Davis. My Salem buddy Mike Gallagher and I have cranked out a podcast. We've done this for a few months. We each have radio shows, and then we're just not done. We call it M&M Extra. So if you hop over to YouTube, M&M Extra, YouTube, click it, like it, subscribe to it, Apple, Spotify, a couple of talk show guys blathering about more stuff they can't get out of their system in a three-hour show. It's therapeutic for all involved. So let's get to some of today's continuing therapy session, where I've tried to make everybody, when I say feel better about the midterms, I mean feel more confident about the power that lies in our hands, especially with two main factors. We got some things we're going to talk about here. Any given election, if I'm running against you, I have two jobs: to describe how awesome I am and how terrible you are, or put somewhat more subtly the reasons why voting for me is a good idea and why voting for you is a bad idea. And conversely, if you're running against me, you have the same job in reverse. Aren't we just awash in material? I know the war is messy, and I don't even know what's going to be happening. It's 46 days. There is fresh Trump audio just in the last 24 hours, I believe, of him saying, I've got a big decision to make. I need to figure out whether I'm going to annihilate them or not. All right. I mean, okay. And part of me says, sir, great. If you're going to do it, do it. Can we do it like today, so that maybe we could have diesel under $9 by the time we get to November 3rd? And I don't mean to be flippant about something that is that grievous in terms of the optics of it. There has been a pretty large chorus of people who have talked about what really needs to happen is that President Trump needs to, here comes the three-word bumper sticker, finish the job. He needs to finish the job. We went in, we absolutely neutered Iran's ability to be an immediate nuclear threat to its neighbors and to us. That's fantastic. I believe we have severely crippled their ability to be a wealthy funding pipeline to Hamas and Hezbollah. That's a good thing. There have been absolute great byproducts of the war, but as long as everybody's getting in their getting into a vice crunch about gas prices and impatience about forever wars, which we supposedly were not going to be doing anymore, and Trump would tell you, well, it's not going to be forever, but then he tells you it's going to be done. You know, how many times he told us that we're almost done here? I've had people who voted for the president tell me that it's like, you know, the president who cried wolf. Tell me when it's done. Tell me when you're ready to flatten this country. Whatever you're going to do, do it. So I think that's a large part, not just of Republican America, but America at large. So what the president has to do, and what J.D. Vance has to do, and what everybody running for Congress has to do on the Republican Party, is explain the war to people. And it's like, hey, using the two main talking points that I just used, that let's say, in fact, maybe somebody should phrase it this way. Let's go back. Let's not have the war. And gas is still, gas is $2 cheaper. Great. Everybody's happy. But Iran is still a nuclear threat. And Iran is still continuing to funnel countless amounts of cash to Hamas and Hezbollah. Is that a trade you would make? I would not, but I have a feeling that a lot of people would, because Iran, the threats of Iran, real and imagined, the notion of a nuclear attack from Iran, well, it had not happened, and we didn't know if it would. The president and his team seemed pretty confident there was a danger of it, and that led to the urgency of the war. And the notion of Iran funneling lots of money to Hamas and Hezbollah, they've done that for 50 years. So, what else is new? And which is not to suggest that nonchalance about that is wise, but I would think that nonchalance about that is widespread. Which is to say, Iran's nuclear threat and its terror funding are conceptual. They're like, okay, that's a bad thing to think about. Gas that's crazy expensive is a real thing in your face every day. Affordability is in our faces every day, which leads me to the answer that I want all the Republicans to give. Because if people are going to try to beat us over the head with the baseball bat of affordability, I want us to grab the bat I should probably discontinue this metaphor. Gets way too violent. We should, the rhetorical bat, and start swinging it back with the following. Okay, everybody. Y'all torqued off about affordability? Back up, look at America. Examine our red states. Examine our blue states. The states run by Republicans versus the states run by Democrats. Which ones are more affordable? Why are people tripping over themselves to move from California and Illinois and New York to my state of Texas or to Florida or to other red states? Why? Could it be because they're more, affordable? So if you want the entire country run like a red state, which is to say more affordably, one of the wisest things you could do is vote for your local Republican. There, was that so hard? Was that so hard? Let's go to J.D. Vance. This is cut one. He is at a rally in Iowa, and people are noticing, well, J.D.'s not talking a lot about the war. He's probably not that on board for the war. J.D. Vance is on board for helping the agenda of the president whom he serves. If you have like a direct window to J.D. Vance's soul, was he as gung-ho about going to war with Iran as Trump was? Probably not. He would not be the first vice president who had a responsibility, was tasked with helping to forward a policy that might not have been his if he were president. But I'll tell you what J.D. Vance realizes. He's not president, but he is vice president. And here he is in Iowa talking about job growth and economic things, because that's apparently where we need the most help.
1: In just 18 months, last month, we hit 1 million new jobs created under this administration. But unlike the last administration, where all of the net job growth under Joe Biden and the Democrats went to the foreign born, 100% of those 1 million jobs went to American citizens right here in the United States of America. Of course, the thing I may be most proud of, the media doesn't want to talk about it, of course, but 18 months ago, we inherited the worst border crisis in the history of the United States of America. But for 16 months straight, we have released approximately zero illegal aliens across that southern border.
0: There you are. Shouldn't that count for something? Shouldn't that mean something? Shouldn't we have a certain energy, a certain fire lit under us to say, you know, we have borders. Crime is getting better. We have environmental sanity. Shoot, we have gender sanity. We have put the horse back in the barn. We have put the toothpaste back in the tube. This notion of the pronouns in the bio, that's dead. That's gone. Sex changes for kids. We're working on rooting that out and stopping every vestige of that as well. We are winning these battles. Should that not count for something on the 3rd of November? You want a J.D. Vance bonus track? Here he is in cut number two, having a little fun with AOC.
1: But I'm going to tell you something else about Zach Lane. A lot of people who run for governor spend 20 years learning how to say nothing. And some politicians are very good at it. AOC. Zach does not have that problem. One of the reasons I love this candidate, one of the reasons I love him as a governor for your state, is that he's not a politician. He doesn't talk like a politician. And unlike people who have spent their entire life in politics, when he opens up his mouth, he's saying something interesting.
0: So, speaking of people saying something interesting, let's go to CNN, now freshly banned from the White House. Oh, Lord. This is on with Dana Bash, Mark Wayne Mullen, DHS Secretary. So let me phrase this once again. Safety. Everybody has these poll questions. Which party does better for the economy? Which poll does better for this, that, and the other? We're going to come back and hear Mark Wayne Mullen. I'm going to ask you, shouldn't it count for something that we seem to be safer in the world and in our cities with Republicans in charge? Mark Davis, in for Hugh. Stick around.
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1: The great Brooke Benton.
0: Trying to find a warm place.
1: Rainy night in Georgia.
0: Spend the night.
1: This is an incredible record in 1970.
0: Rain falling.
1: Let me find the data. Hang on a second. Here we go.
0: It's all right.
1: Born this date, 1931. Passed away back in 1988. My mom loved this record.
0: A rainy night in Georgia.
1: Got something for the slightly younger folks. So the next couple of bumper tunes coming out involve something from 40 years ago, 1986, and something 30 years ago, 1996. So there you go there. As we work our way through the various things that we've been talking about here, let me share with you some of what's coming up. I've got Ben Domenech coming up from Daily Wire, and we're going to talk about various things with him. Let me talk with you before we get Mark Wayne Mullen talking to Dana Bash about safety. Again, I think you're noticing my theme. Everybody's saying we're just going to get our clocks cleaned. If we can pull our heads out and stop this slump-shouldered, Eeyore the donkey depressive mode that everybody's trying to prod us into, then maybe we can figure out that we want to do something to protect the last 2 years of the Trump agenda from Democrat mischief and skullduggery, and we'll actually have some success. I'm not talking red wave. I'm not stupid. But I think we can fend off disaster. I think we can, even if it's by a hair, keep the Senate majority, keep the House majority, so that we don't have impeachment every day at noon. I mean, shouldn't that be a motivator for us? I mean, people say, oh, the Democrats are really motivated. By what? Trump hatred? As opposed to what motivates us, the desire to keep our country safe, the desire to maintain gender sanity, the desire to maintain environmental sanity, the desire to retain lower taxes, the desire to do all kinds of things that are the reasons why Trump won twice. I know some of you would say three times. So isn't that worth something? 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I thank Mark Wayne Mullen and the Trump presidencies, plural, for keeping us safe. Shouldn't that be worth something? Borders fixed, crime getting better, safety better in the hands of grown-ups. Here in hostile territory on CNN with Dana Bash, here's DHS Secretary Mark Wayne Mullen talking about, oh, I don't know, some things we've done.
2: Or wanted in other states. It is our job. That's what we do. So the American people, remember, they got tired of the lawlessness that was taking place under the Biden administration. They were tired of our open borders because of the Biden administration. Keep in mind, we've arrested 2,150 terrorists that were led into this country underneath Biden, and we've arrested them underneath President Trump's leadership. Guess what? Every one of those terrorists gave a fake name. Yes, 2,150 terrorist, not terrorist watch list, terrorist. Every one of those that came in the country gave a fake name. So I got to make the assumption we arrest somebody that came in this country illegal, I've got to assume that I don't know everything about you, and I'm not going to take your word for it. I'm going to run you in to make sure that I know who you are and who you say you are.
1: See, silly me, I like when we put our people on CNN. I like sending our folks into the belly of the beast. People go, why would anybody ever go on CNN? Because two good things can happen. Either the occasional non-ideological person just happens to be watching CNN because they've been watching it for 40 years, and they go, that guy makes sense, and we may have just crafted a fresh Republican voter. Or not, you know, listen, hardcore leftists and Democrats are not going to look at that and go, boy, I love me that Mark Wayne Mullen. But there are people, I mean, there were Reagan Democrats, right? There were Trump Democrats, and maybe we can craft a few more. Maybe there are people who might have voted for Obama, might have voted for Biden, might have voted for Kamala Harris, but who take a look at things, and they take a look at the status of the Democrat Party today, and their love affair with Hassan Piker, and their love affair, their flirtations with communism and socialism and extremism of various types, and they go, wait a minute, I may not be the most conservative knife in the drawer, but I like safety. I like fighting crime. I know how many genders there are. And I believe that there are voters like that who can be mined when we send our people, Republicans and conservatives, out into even the hostile media environments. All right. The other thing, listen, I'm going to talk myself into becoming outright optimistic. Do you know Michelle Tafoya? She's been on the sidelines of a lot of sports broadcasts, and a really neat lady. She had a podcast kind of, you know, sort of combine some sports and some politics, and the politics were conservative, and boom, look at her now. She is the nominee for the U.S. Senate in Minnesota. Would you like to see 30 seconds of her? This is Cut 15. I don't know that she's going to win because it's Minnesota, but she's great. Enjoy.
3: Okay, kids, let's talk about consequences. What happens if you don't do your homework?
4: No iPad?
3: Now, what happens if someone stole millions from kids like you?
4: Somebody get fired?
3: You think? Now, what if politicians pay millions to dead people?
4: Definitely fired.
3: Nope, not in Minnesota.
4: Seriously?
5: We teach our kids about consequences. Peggy Flanagan let fraudsters steal hundreds of millions from you. Let's fire her in November. I'm Michelle Tafoya, and I approve this message.
1: And I approve this message, too, Michelle. Now, obviously, look at me. Of course, I'm going to approve the message. But the thing that I love about it, I think it's the kind of thing that attracts people who might not. That's not Michelle Tafoya up there in Minnesota saying, hey, I'm a really conservative woman, because that'll make some people go yay and other people go ick. But if you say, hey, consequences for bad actions and saving taxpayers' money, that's something that everybody should like, wouldn't you think? All right. Flip side of the coin, Angie Nixon is running for Senate in Florida against Ashley Moody. Here she is, Cut 12 on MS Now with Molly Jong Fast. Here's a meeting of the minds.
6: The big concerns of Florida voters is that it just costs too much money just to be alive. Like, literally, people are hurting. They are struggling. We are witnessing people, parents, turning the gun on their children, then turning the gun on themselves because they're losing their jobs. That is absolutely shameful, horrific, and it doesn't have to be this way.
1: Well, where does one go exactly to unpack that? It's Florida. Byron Donalds is going to be the next governor. Don't have time for this one, sadly. But there's another quote of her where she said that Florida is where woke and black people go to die. Well, ma'am, you're still alive. Byron Donalds still alive. I know a lot of black Floridians who just love it there. What the heck is going on there? Now we're going to talk about a number of things that are going on with our buddy Ben Domenech next on the Hugh Hewitt Show. Mark Davis filling in. Stay here.
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0: Fox News. I'm Tom Graham. Vice President J.D. Vance on the campaign trail in Iowa, holding a rally on behalf of Republicans in the state, including nominee for governor Zach Lane. He's locked in a tight race with Democratic state auditor Rob Sand.
1: The choice is this simple. It's common sense versus crazy. It's a man who listens to you versus a man who looks down on you. It's a governor who fights for you versus a governor who fights against you.
0: The VP speaking in Council Bluffs. However, many Democrats optimistic ahead of November as their party looks to retake the Senate and the House. Polling shows many voters are fed up with high costs.
2: Democrats are focused on fuel and groceries, but also threatening presidential probes. It's unclear if talk about investigations could dilute the Democrats' focus.
0: Fox's Chad Pergram on Capitol Hill. 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
10: Some Talking Heads from 1986 for you younger kids who weary of my 50-year-old things. Wild Wild Life from True Stories, released 40 years ago this week. Mark Davis making everybody feel old here on the Hugh Hewitt Show, and welcoming all the great guests that Hugh welcomes. I get to drive around and listen to these people, and when I come in and do the show, I get to talk to them, and it's just a huge pleasure. Let's go to Daily Wire. Ben Dominich is here. Hello, Ben. How you doing, sir?
11: I'm doing well, and I like the Talking Heads, so good choice.
10: There you are.
11: You know, it's been a very weird and interesting week in D.C., and I don't know if you've been talking about it, but the decision by the Republicans to get out of town this early is both not an inspiring situation for the Congress, but it's also one that perhaps means that they are finally understanding that they're playing the game from behind, and they really need to mount a comeback in order to be able to have any hope of bucking the trends with this midterm.
10: I'm actually glad you brought that up, because we talked a lot on the local show that I do here in DFW and on some other, you know, conversations I've had about the optics. It's like, well, they're just getting, you know, clobbered for not doing enough, and then they leave Washington. Probably some of their most important intel comes from when they come back to their actual districts and talk to actual voters. Every member of Congress will tell you that district work really is important. So tell me how they should navigate the optics, what the average Republican ought to say about the value of being in the home district versus just being chased down the halls of the Capitol.
11: Well, I think that what they can say realistically coming back is we believe that this election is too important to have any situation where we're not hitting the ground running and doing everything that we can to win the votes of these new constituencies, especially in House districts that have been redrawn and redistricted, often with populations that didn't vote for that member before. And that in these critical battleground races, that this, a lot of this is a true existential threat against the understanding of America, given the takeover of the Democratic Party by a legion of socialists and Islamists who are working together to fundamentally change our country and who hate America and the West. And I think that that is the way that they should talk about it, you know, to up the stakes of this midterm election. And I think that a big part of the reason that they can do that, of course, is that Democrats have gone crazy and nominated a bunch of people who don't really qualify for office, or if they don't, if they do qualify, have incredibly crazy views when it comes to what they want to do when they eventually show up in Washington, which many of them will, based on the districts that they got chosen in. And I think Republicans just have to confront that dead on, and they have to. And if the media calls them Islamophobes or says, you know, you're lying about how great socialism is or something like that, you know, then they can use that and pivot back to it. I think that they need to up those stakes and really say to their constituents, these are the things, these are the reasons that we're back home. The other thing is, you know, I think that the Democrats have gotten away with a lot of messaging on this front where they haven't had to confront any of the things that they would actually do to people's pocketbooks. We know that when Democrats take the House, presumably, which they are overwhelmingly the odds on favorite to do, you know, I think it's basically an 80-20 shot that they're going to take the House. They are going to engage in impeachment, and they're going to engage in lawfare. They're going to haul people in front of committees. They're going to try to generate noise. They're going to do a bunch of things under the auspices of oversight that are just designed to slow the Trump agenda, et cetera. They are not going to actually do anything when it comes to affordability and have any kind of impact on the pocketbook. You know, the things that will have impact on that is the Iran war winding down and the president, you know, advancing some of his policies that he, you know, is still putting into place. You know, we've seen it happen within other areas of the marketplace. Prescription drugs is the one that they emphasized today at the White House. But I think that this is a situation where Democrats are just promising people a total bill of goods, and Republicans need to do a better job of calling them out on it and offer their own plans on how to make things better. And I think that that's something that they have really yet to do. They have not done it to the degree that they need. They're good on the border. They're good on law and order. They're good on calling out socialism. But I think that they need to be better on the Islamist aspect of this. And I think they need to be better on the affordability aspects of this, because that's what people, you know, on the right will activate. It'll base voters. And in the middle, the people who came over to the Trump coalition, that's what they need to hear.
10: All right, we're about 30, 40 seconds away from the pause, so Ben Domenech and I will be back in a second. Ben, of course, on Twitter at @BDomenech, opinion editor at Daily Wire, doing all kinds of fun things online, on TV, whenever you see him, all kinds of wisdom to share. I'm going to have him share some wisdom about a giant of the Senate and a man with a genuine heart for service that he had some kind words for, and that I want to have to make sure to mention his name before we are done here on this Friday. So Ben Domenech and I will be back in just a second. I'm Mark Davis. You can follow me in the big world of X, big world of Twitter, at Mark, M-A-R-K. Davis, Mark Davis Show on Instagram and Facebook and TikTok, so the Chinese even know where I am. Ben Domenech and I return next on the Hugh Hewitt Show. 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
17: The midterms are almost here, and Republicans could be in deep trouble. Polls show Democrats leading in key races. Tonight, Rob Finnerty on Newsmax reveals the growing threat from the DSA and the radical left. With less than 60 days to go, Finnerty says it's time for the GOP to hit the panic button. The House may go, and control of the Senate is up for grabs. Gas prices, mortgage rates, health care, and out-of-control national debt. Americans are angry, and the progressive left wants total control of Congress. Tallarico, El Sayed, AOC, Bernie Sanders. Finnerty reveals President Trump's secret plan to fight back and what you can do to help him. Don't miss Finnerty tonight at 8 p.m. Eastern on Newsmax. 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
10: We got things from 50 years ago. Hall & Oates Rich Girl. 40 years ago, some Talking Heads. Now for the youngsters, 1996. A little ZZ Top and What's Up With That. Rhythmine released this week 30 years ago. God bless Billy Gibbons. I mean, the entire band can die around him, and he just will not stop touring. Frank Beard passed away, the only ZZ Top member without a beard. Dusty Hill had gone previously, but I think they're rolling through here in a few days. So God bless Billy Gibbons, and he can never get enough ZZ Top. Speaking of paying tributes to people, Ben Dominich was with us. You had a very nice post about John Kyle, whom you obviously, you know, being married to Megan in the McCain world, and John Kyle comes back into the Senate for just a few months after Senator McCain passed away. He came from the House, I want to say if my memory's correct, from the House into the Senate in 1994 with the Gingrich revolution. Just give me some thoughts, some recollections, just the impact and the force of nature that was John Kyle.
11: Well, John Kyle, sort of had this very interesting role because, you know, you have one senator who has this outsized national reputation, runs for president, does all these other things. And John Kyle was known within the Senate as a worker, as a guy who, in fact, you know, one of the things that was a hallmark of him was that he was one of the few members of the Senate I'm amusing thing to ask of senators, but who would actually read the legislation and because of that would have strong opinions about it. And that was something that to his due made him kind of a guy that people would consult when it came to policy and perspective on numerous issues, you know, including, you know, things that, were perhaps not necessarily of national import, but were deeply important to the people of Arizona. And John was around quite a lot. I met him as a Senate staffer in the early 2000s, but then also, got to see a good bit of him near the end. When, as he said, he came back to the Senate and was a great help, you know, in terms of replacing John in that role, replacing Senator McCain in that role. The other thing that I think, you know, we should appreciate about him, and perhaps is not fully given his due for, is he had a major mark to be made when it came to the approach of getting the approval of judges through the Judiciary Committee over the years. It's one of the reasons he was selected as the Sherpa for, you know, the person who was designated to help a Supreme Court nominee through the process for one Brett Kavanaugh. And as you know, that turned out to be the most fiery and contentious Supreme Court nomination hearing since Clarence Thomas, and really, you know, was a situation that could have gone sideways. John Kyle did a masterful job of keeping people, on board. You know, I think that Susan Collins, and some of the other people who, you know, had tough decisions to make about what was going on there, that could have gone in different directions. You know, I think that there were people who, you know, basically looked at Kavanaugh as being someone who was going to be, you know, a dead man walking after that hearing that happened, and Kyle got him through the process, and I think that that's a lasting legacy from him, and one that we should truly appreciate and honor given the context of the time.
10: Well done, good and faithful servant. In our remaining minutes with Ben Domenech, hey, it's a Friday. Let's do something recreational. Let's solve the war. I don't think it's going to be over by November 3rd. I think there's the curveball.
11: I thought you were going to ask me to solve the Browns quarterback situation.
10: No. This is not that complex. It's not that, as he himself will tell you. It's not going to be over by November 3rd. President yesterday saying, I got a big decision to make, whether I'm going to annihilate them. Okay, if you're going to do it, sir, do it. I don't know how that would go. We're not a warlike people. We're an impatient people. I am very glad that Iran's nuclear threat has been largely defanged. I'm very glad that their funnel of money to Hamas and Hezbollah has been largely abbreviated. They are still, they're still mischief makers in the Strait of Hormuz. So how do you sell this thing? How do you navigate it? And I know the gas is too expensive. Just, I give you the war, Ben. How do we navigate that and not have it kill us on November 3rd?
11: I think that it's too late for that, unfortunately. And I think it's too late because this is something that needed to be wrapped up months ago. And I think that the entire kind of pause that happened, that was, you know, whether you think it was the wise thing to do or not, at the time, I thought it was wrongheaded because I don't think that you can actually negotiate in any good faith with the Iranians. And I don't think that that's what was going on there. But there was this pause that happened around that negotiated kind of finish to things. And I just don't think we should have done that. I think that, you know, what we've learned from this president is, you know, he got elected promising no new wars, and people don't like the fact that he went to war in Iran. I think he had justifiable reasons to do it, and I think that the best explanation that I obviously heard was from Marco Rubio saying that, you know, their ballistic missile program had reached a point where if we allowed it to continue, we would no longer be able to attack their nuclear program in the same way that we currently could. And because of that we needed to engage in a campaign that was going to be 6 to 8 weeks or something along those lines, that was going to be a military step up and that was going to eradicate a lot of their leadership and a lot of their capability. That's a small war. That's something that I think the American people would understand. that. What they don't understand is how much this has hit their pocketbook. And I think that, unfortunately, Republicans now have to understand that they can't run away from this war. They're going to have to defend it. And the way that they're going to have to defend it is to say, this pain at the pump that you're experiencing right now is a down payment on America's future and the future of the world, because these people were crazy and they were going to have a nuclear weapon in short order that could reach all around to Europe and to elsewhere and upset completely the situation in the world in ways that we cannot trust crazy people who hate us not to do, especially on the 25th anniversary of 9/11. Understand what these people are capable of, and I think condemn it as such. But I think that that's something that very few Republican candidates have shown willingness to do. I think they need to do it because they can't run away from this war. People are going to assign them blame for it anyway. And that blame is mostly not about the war itself. It's about how it's hit their pocketbook.
10: Ben Domenech, opinion editor, Daily Wire, B. Domenech there on Twitter and X. Much appreciated, sir. Best to you. Best to the family. Thanks for the time. Always appreciate hearing you and talking to you when I get to come hang out on the Hugh Hewitt Show. Thank you. That is Ben Domenech. So, that's a good answer, man. That's a real good answer, because you can't run away from it. And it's not going to be solved or done by, November 3rd, unless we nuke them over the next couple of weeks. He says, supposedly, satirically. The president talked about and it's funny. You want to spend 30 seconds on that? I don't believe we're going to turn Iran into glowing green glass. Okay, we're not going to do that. So how much more aggressive can we be? We have pummeled them even farther into the Stone Age, and yet they are still able to cause mischief in the Strait of Hormuz. What further can we do? Maybe we're about to find out. I hope that would be good, because we like winning these wars that we get into. Mark Davis in for Hugh Hewitt. Gee, I think it's time to talk to Tarzana Joe. Let's do it next. Stick around.
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0: How are you doing, sir?
1: Fine, thank you. As I was preparing for this week's program, I was preparing to gloat because for the first time in recorded history, my alma mater, Wake Forest, is 2-0 and Ohio State isn't. But as you know, sport can be a great metaphor for life, and perhaps it is. As the current football seasons were expectedly approaching, I pondered if success was due to players or to coaching. Does landing at the top of all the standings and divisions depend upon the outcome of performance or decisions? The question's as perplexing as the chicken and the egg, though you'll never kick a field goal if you don't have the leg. And note that on the field is not where all the coaching's done. You've got to draft the player who can make that fourth and one. In considering the issue, this quotation has arisen. He'd take his'n and beat yours'n, then take yours'n and beat his'n. I rarely make conclusions based on such a tiny sample, but if I were to pick based on the Giants, for example, I'd say that coaching's paramount. Or if I'm feeling sporty, you'll have to recognize that at least it's 60-40. You can have every advantage, but still take it on the chin. Without the proper leadership, you're never going to win. What point am I making based on these metaphoric rambles? That's why Florida's successful and California is in shambles. That's put me in, coach. Or at least I didn't say anything mean about the Browns.
0: No, you did not. You did not. And I offer you the following on the fly. It'll probably be clumsy. You ready, Joe? The teams that we root for, they may strengthen, they may weaken. But let us conclude this Friday by saying, go, you Demon Deacons.
1: Demon Deacon. It's going to be a tough night against Miami, though.
0: There you are. Call it 3-0. We'll see. Tarzana Joe, I don't even know what would make me attempt that kind of pen. It's not even iambic pentameter. TarzanaJoe.com for all things Joe. TarzanaJoe.com. Do check it out. Thank you for checking out our pursuits today. Whenever I come in and fill in for Hugh and anybody else, it's just a joy. Thanks to Dwayne and to Adam and to Dustin here in the Dallas world of Salem News Channel, and to Danielle for setting up the show. It's always a joy. 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Follow me on Twitter at Mark Davis, M-A-R-K Davis. God bless this great country. Have a fantastic weekend. See you next time they call. And right here at 660 AM, theanswer.com and DFW. 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
3: Fox News, I'm John Saucier. Hearing from Vice President J.D. Vance rallying voters in Iowa ahead of the November midterm elections. The Vice President is speaking in support of Zach Lane, the Republican candidate for governor in the state.
4: Your family for generations did not build up this land, till this land, put their sweat and blood into this land so that it could be bought and sold by somebody who never set foot on it. So elect Zach Lane to protect Iowa farmland.
3: Zach Lane's in a closely watched race against Democratic former state auditor Rob Sand. Since 1947, America's Air Force has defended the sky. Today marks the Air Force's 79th birthday. Secretary of the Air Force, Troy Mink, joining Fox and Friends.
5: The Air Force has been supporting defending the nation for 79 years, and a lot of my focus right now is to make sure that we're prepared and ready to defend it for the next 79 years.
3: The U.S. confirming for the first time this week it has weapons deployed in space. 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

0: It's just after 2 o'clock. Thanks for making the Talk of the Quad Cities KQNA your choice for your Friday. I'm Marty Myers with a check of your news brought to you by Bradshaw Family Dental. The highly popular tourist destination, Oak Creek, is open once again.
1: Oak Creek was shut down in June due to the pocket fire near Sedona. It's reopened despite a new round of storms and flooding Wednesday. This means the ash-ridden slide rock swimming area is open, but there's a stipulation.
2: Although it's open, swimming is not recommended. It's allowed, but not recommended. Due to some of the rain that we got, the creek is pretty dirty and it is a little slippery, so we don't recommend that anyone swim in it.
1: Michelle Thompson with Arizona State Parks describes the condition of the creek.
2: The creek is always a little bit more turbid. It's always got a little bit more dirt in it. And because that burn scar is going to be there for many years to come, that can happen anytime there is any kind of storm.
1: Thompson points out now that fall weather is coming, not too many people will be interested in swimming anyway. It's going to take about 2 years before vegetation is restored to block the lingering ash of the nearby burn scar from drifting into the swimming area. I'm Bill Monroe reporting.
0: Public safety professionals have received training on the use of drones in search and rescue operations.
3: The Camp Verde Marshal's Office hosted an intensive 16-hour drone search and rescue course Tuesday and Wednesday. It covered search and rescue procedures, search methods, vital software, nighttime operations, and flight exercises. The course also included 8 hours of hands-on scenario-based training. The first day of the course was held from 8 a.m. to 5 p.m., while the second day ran from 2 to 10 p.m. at the Marshal's Office facility on First Street. Unnamed aircraft systems operators were encouraged to bring their personal or agency-issued drones to maximize flight time, sharpen their skills, and learn practical techniques for conducting successful drone-assisted search and rescue missions. I'm Greg Paul reporting.
0: Camp Verde Marshal's Office officials are working to determine if there are additional victims in a mail and package theft scheme.
4: Investigators are partnering with the United States Postal Service to figure out the full scope of suspected thefts. The investigation started after the Marshal's Office received a report of stolen mail and packages from residential mailboxes. The Postal Service had received reports as well. That mail has been recovered in and around Camp Verde. GPS devices were placed inside packages that led to the arrest of 57-year-old Laura Amundson of Rimrock. The Camp Verde Marshal's Office believes there may be additional victims who have not reported missing mail, packages, identification, financial cards, or other property. Anyone who believes they may have been a victim of mail theft is asked to contact the Camp Verde Marshal's Office. I'm Gregory Scott reporting.
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0: Here's your KQNA Friday afternoon forecast. In Prescott in the Quad Cities, look for sunny skies all day long and your high near 82 degrees. Mostly clear skies tonight with a low of 57. And a beautiful Saturday in store, sunny 83 degrees. Sunny skies with a high temp of 92 in Cottonwood and the Verde Valley for today. 64 degrees your overnight low under mostly clear skies. And then Saturday, sunny 93 degrees. Have an awesome Friday. 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

0: Morning, Glory, and evening, Grace, America. I'm Hugh Hewitt. That music means the last broadcast hour of the week. The Hillsdale Dialogue is upon us. And this week and next, a special treat for my audience. Professor Dr. Stephen Smith is back because he just did a video course for Hillsdale on the Iliad. And I've been watching it and loving it. And Dr. Arnn is away. And I said, please let us have Dr. Smith for a couple of weeks. And he said, fine. Stephen Smith, welcome back. Terrific course on the Iliad. I didn't even know you taught the Iliad, right? I thought you taught Shakespeare. How often do you teach the Iliad up at Hillsdale?
1: Every chance I can get. It's one of my favorite works of art in the whole world. And I think, you know, really its only equal is Dante's Divine Comedy. And I'm a big Dante fan, too. So Homer, as often as I can get him.
0: Okay, well, let me quote yourself back to you, quote you back to yourself. An old Homer teacher of mine loved the soap opera going on Mount Olympus. Now, that immediately made me want to ask, who is the old Homer teacher, and when did you learn it first? When did you first find the Iliad?
1: I studied Homer as an undergraduate at Notre Dame, and then I had a wonderful class on Homer and Virgil at the University of Dallas. With David Davies, and he was, I believe, the first who I can remember using the term soap opera on Olympus, which really stuck with me. He was a wonderful, wonderful teacher of Greek and Latin, and his class on Homer and Virgil was excellent.
0: You know, Dr. Smith, I took the Iliad from John Finley more than 50 years ago, and what your comment made me think in my notes on your lectures, what matters when you encounter a great work like this is, of course, the work itself, but the teacher, the actual teaching that the teacher is doing, and the mode that the student finds themselves in when they run into that. And the perfect storm is the perfect way to learn. The teacher loves the material. The teacher is in their best, at their best, because there's an arc to every teacher's ability. It gets better, better, better, then it peaks, and it declines, declines, declines. There's the work itself, and the Iliad is the Iliad, and then there's the student. So what, talk to me about each of them. Are you at the peak of your teaching powers right now? I think you are.
1: Well, I hope not. I don't want to get set out to pasture too soon, but I will say it's great to be at this stage of life, and I've never loved teaching more or working with students, listeners, readers, and I've never loved it more than now. It's the lifeblood, and I'm teaching a Shakespeare class right now, and I have wonderful students. We're doing King Lear, and feeling great on the teaching side. But you know, so much depends on, you mentioned teachers, and most of us who do this work will just, if you give us a soapbox, we will tell you about how great our teachers were, and how much we depend on them, and how much we learned from them and benefited from them. And that's certainly the case with Homer, with Shakespeare, with Dante, with Thomas More, any things I teach regularly. Wow, do I owe a profound debt to my great teachers. And I'm just happy to carry on the tradition and to share the love of these wonderful works, wise works, beautiful works.
0: Well, I don't know how many people have gone yet to hillsdale.edu and signed on to your course. I want them to do that. In fact, I believe we began the Hillsdale Dialogues long ago with Dr. Arnn doing Homer, even before we did Job, which is the oldest book of the Bible. I think we did Homer first. And I find the way that you teach, the production values are so wonderful. How long did it take to do each of these lectures? How many takes did you need to deliver yourself of this 12 video series?
1: Well, we have an entire office here, online learning, led by Jeremiah Regan, and he does a great job, and Jonathan Case and his whole team. And then Distant Moon is the video company, and they are just wonderful to work with. But to your question, it takes, you find yourself kind of tied in this little chair in the studio for, I would say, a solid week of full-time days for Homer. And, you know, the difference is you're doing video, you don't have the students with you, which is a fairly significant difference. But we found found ways to, you know, approximate the sense of audience, and that's been really good too. But it's exhausting and really fun, and it's very much a collaborative work, where you're getting feedback as you go. And you mentioned takes. One of the things I really like about how we do it is we just run the cameras, Hugh. And so you start, you know, lesson one, and that thing just rolls until you're done with lesson one. So if you have a false start, or if something goes awry, you can just pause, collect your thoughts, and then resume. So we do it that way, and it works very well, I think, as far as...
0: It's fabulous, because I'm paying very close attention. I waited to see. Your director is Ian Reed, and I don't know how Ian works with you, but I've been directed a lot, and obviously the cuts, the editor, is also vital to this process, because if you're poorly edited, because everybody in my business does this, right? We make mistakes, and so we do a jump cut, and we do a second take, and it's like second nature. But it's not second nature for a professor, and I wonder, is this your fourth, fifth, sixth course? Because you've got this down.
1: Well, I mean, this probably helps to be a little bit crazy, but yeah, I mean, we want the classes to be, we want the teachers to be themselves and to do their thing, and if they're not, you know, a polished, experienced video person, that's where, you know, Ian and his team are just invaluable with just excellent editing, decision making. I mean, when we did the Dante class, Hugh, I remember Ian coming over the edge of the little set, and in between gaps, you know, asking me these really good questions, like, "Hey, say what when you said this, like, what did that mean again? And can you say a little bit more about this?" And so you have this very dynamic environment that leads to finally the excellent classes, I think.
0: I would love if they kept the outtakes. I would like to see the whole day's filming, because editors do make it look seamless, and good editors make it look like art, and this one is really good. Let's go to it. When John Finley taught this, it was towards the end of his career, and he never really explained. I didn't know a lot of this until I listened to you. I really didn't, and I thought I had Homer from the best, but there are 8 epics in this cycle, of which only 2 have come down to us, the Iliad and the Odyssey. How much do you have to explain to your students up at Hillsdale about the other 6? They might know about Odysseus because it's been a movie like 25,000 times, but do they know about the rest of the stories?
1: Not typically. They mainly expect there to be something about Achilles being dipped in the river Styx, from mythology. They may have taken, and that's not really in the poem. And they know something about the Trojan War, the Judgment of Paris. But again, you know, the big surprise with the Iliad is you are in the last year of the war. You get about 50, 51 days of it. That's the whole poem. And it doesn't end with the end of the war. So the students love, by the time you get to the end, they think this is like the best story I've ever read. But, you know, the one thing they always comment on is, I thought the end of the war would come. I thought we'd get to the end, but Homer ends the poem.
0: Where's the horse?
1: No, they want that horse. It's wonderful to work with young people, because they just get, you know, they'll come in and be very satisfied with the end of the poem, and then they want that horse for sure. Yeah.
0: Well, then, do you then teach, we'll come to the poem in the second segment itself, but do you also teach the Odyssey close on the course on the Iliad?
1: Yes, right, in the Great Books class here, right after it. And you know, these are just, it's kind of tough. You're front-loading a semester with the best. And students sometimes will come in with the Iliad, and they'll think, this quarrel at the beginning is just stupid, and these guys are a bunch of adolescents and all of this stuff. And then by the end, again, best story I've ever read. And then the Odyssey wins folks over otherwise. In fact, even with students who are adverse to Homer at first or don't have experience, it begins with kind of, I don't like this. But then on the last day of Homer, and I tell the students, well, tomorrow's the next author, Homer's done. Almost invariably, Hugh, there's a sigh that ripples through the room. You know,
0: well,
1: no more Homer.
0: I understand why. I don't really want Homer to be over. But when we come back, we'll talk about The Rage of Achilles, The Will of Zeus. I'm only going to cover the first lecture today, and we'll do lectures 2 and 3 next week. And then you're on your own, but you got to go over to hillsdale.edu. 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
4: 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The phone is Exhibit A. A text takes 5 seconds. 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Number two, a drink too many. 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
0: Welcome back, America. Hugh Hewitt with Dr. Stephen Smith, professor of literature at Hillsdale College. This week and next, we're taking a break from Churchill and from current events and from Dr. Arne to dip into the old... It's been the summer of Homer anyway, with the Odyssey and making a gazillion dollars. By the way, Dr. Smith, did you go see the Odyssey?
1: I sure did.
0: And?
1: Well, as my dear dad liked to say, it's a free country. So he had, you know, he had his vision, Christopher Nolan. It's a spectacular experience. As a longtime lover of the story, you know, if I had to make a critique, I would say I wish that there had been, you know, more of the things that students just love about that story in the movie. So Achilles in the underworld, he's missing. Odysseus needed, I think, is wittier and wilier than the kind of, you know, grief-haunted Odysseus in the movie. Things like that. You know, but
0: as an experience, spectacular. That you brought it up in. But at one point, Odysseus has to give a speech to the Greeks to get them back into the game after Agamemnon challenges them, and they all want to go home. And you begin to talk about the gift that he has for rhetoric. I did not see that on display in the film much. He was not the rhetorician you describe in Lecture 2 or 3. That's one of the things I think I noted in the film. Did you note that? Matt Damon's just not giving great speeches.
1: Yeah, that's what I meant, Hugh, about the witty and the wily Odysseus. I mean, he's synonymous with, you know, a genius for words and persuasion and tale-telling and even trickery, things like this. And that's part of what makes studying him so much fun and sometimes exasperating. And that doesn't really get expressed in the movie. Even with the Cyclops, you know, his trick of the Cyclops, students just love the whole nobody trick, and that doesn't come up in the film. And so, you know, things like that are the things I missed. But yeah, you know, I saw it in IMAX. It was spectacular and beautifully done. But I found myself missing my old pal.
0: In movie history, did you watch Brad Pitt as Achilles in the movie Troy? Probably 15 years ago. I can't remember.
1: I've seen a bunch of scenes from it, but I've never watched it all the way through.
0: Okay, so it doesn't resonate at all with your lecture about this, so let's go there. We open with the rage, as you say, extreme, murderous, death-making rage of Achilles. Have we ever seen that on the public stage in a modern, true setting, Stephen Smith, the kind of rage that we're talking about with Achilles?
1: I don't think of an Achilles that comes right to mind. I mean, in Homer, he is the best warrior of the Achaeans, most physically gifted fighter, most splendid fighter, and he is dishonored at the beginning of the poem. And so Homer shows us the best warrior, you know, transformed into this force for, you know, really death. Across the poem. And so it's a pretty extraordinary transformation and extraordinary rage. I always ask students, you know, is this just a poem about a temper tantrum or something like that? Or is this just a poem about anger? It's more extreme than that. And I mean, you know, I can't think of a modern who tried to clog a river with dead bodies to make it stop flowing, for example. Like, this is kind of next level rage, and I think.
0: Okay, I'm not feeling out of it then, because I was trying to come up with someone. I've got a lot of counterparts to Agamemnon, right? I think you could go to Putin for Agamemnon. There are a lot of flawed kings with extraordinary power in our experience and in the experience of the moderns, but there aren't a lot of Achilles, right? I mean, Agamemnon is kind of right off the rack. Did I miss something? He's right off the rack of bad king.
1: Yeah, I mean, when I always ask students, and we're always doing power rankings during classes, and I mean, Agamemnon really holds the top spot for worst monarch, worst king.
0: Yes.
1: I mean, I'm not sure anyone can really take that one from him. He's just, I mean, he's kind of, you know, downright crazy in the poem, and he just cannot, you know, he is going to launch his kind of tyranny almost launches the poem. And he just has a very hard time relenting.
0: Well, that's why I thought of Putin, because you described Achilles calling him the most grasping man alive. So I began to think, who is grasping? And Putin comes to mind as someone who just, I mean, he's got all of Russia, but that's not enough for him. Now he needs Ukraine. He might want the rest of Eastern Europe. He wants glory. It's really Agamemnon-like dysfunction. Agamemnon calls Achilles the most violent man alive. By the way, whose translation are you using, Stephen?
1: The online class, we use Robert Fagel's translation.
0: Okay. Do you like it the best?
1: For classroom use, absolutely. It's thrilling. I mean, it has this kind of oral power. It's really delightful to read aloud, and he really captures the kind of energy of Homer and the sparkle of Homer and the motion. Rage goddess is how it begins, a very direct begin. Rage goddess, sing the rage of Peleus' son Achilles, murderous doom that cost the Achaeans loss upon bitter loss, hurling down to the house of death so many great souls, brave fighter souls, but left their bodies carrion, the feast of dogs and birds. I mean, it's great stuff, right? I mean, it's really got energy. And so in the classroom, you know, that's your friend. And I love it for that reason.
0: What, quick before we go to break, what year did he write it in?
1: Robert Fagel's, or?
0: Yeah, the translator.
1: Oh, the translator was in the 90s.
0: Okay, so it's because language changes, and therefore, if you're going to reach a modern audience, you got to use language that's relatively accessible to them, not, you know, old English or even Victorian English. You got to get there into the modern translation. And when you teach it, I think to myself, boy, this is a fabulous translation. I'll be right back with Dr. Stephen Smith. Don't go anywhere. 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Come right back. Dr. Smith is still here, and we'll pick up where we left off in the Iliad. And if you want to get the Iliad, remember hillsdale.edu, online courses. It's at the very top of the course catalog, number one, because it's the most recent. Stay tuned.
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0: News. I'm John Saucier, hearing from Vice President J.D. Vance rallying voters in Iowa ahead of the November midterm elections. The vice president is speaking in support of Zach Lane, the Republican candidate for governor in the state.
1: Your family for generations did not build up this land, till this land, put their sweat and blood into this land so that it could be bought and sold by somebody who never set foot on it. So elect Zach Lane to protect Iowa farmland.
0: Zach Lane's in a closely watched race against Democratic former state auditor Rob Sand. Since 1947, America's Air Force has defended the sky. Today marks the Air Force's 79th birthday. Secretary of the Air Force, Troy Mink, joining Fox and Friends.
2: The Air Force has been supporting defending the nation for 79 years, and a lot of my focus right now is to make sure that we're prepared and ready to defend it for the next 79 years.
0: The U.S. confirming for the first time this week it has weapons deployed in space. 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
0: We're KQ&A.
11: Welcome back, America. I'm Hugh Hewitt. Dr. Stephen Smith is my guest. He is this week and next week sort of leading us through the first few lessons of the Iliad, which is his new online course and Hillsdale's most recent online course. It's fabulous, by the way. If you've never been tempted before, go and listen to this course over at hillsdale.edu. You won't be able to stop. Let's go back to this first scene, Dr. Smith. Achilles remonstrates with Agamemnon to give back Apollo's priestess when the priestess's dad shows up. And they get into this fight, and old King Nestor, who's always kind of like the most sympathetic figure in all of literature, right? Old King Nestor, who's seen it all, he shows up. Why then does Zeus use old King Nestor to trick Agamemnon later? I mean, that's just not fair to King Lester. Everybody loves him, and then he gets duped.
12: Well, you know, with Nestor, he's described as a king who had seen, you know, two generations live and die, and now he's ruling the third. So he is the man of experience, wisdom. He has prudence, and he tries to, you know, you can drastically shorten the Iliad by just having everybody go along with Nestor. And you can make it a you know, less disastrous story if prudence had ruled. But he also is the figure in the poem who likes to advise people through storytelling, which is very interesting. So he seems to me to be connected to Homer himself. Later in Shakespeare, in his lifetime, Shakespeare himself will be likened to another Nestor, especially in terms of being a teacher of good judgment. So Nestor's really important.
11: A couple of lectures, maybe one lecture later, two lectures later, you talk that I never knew that the Iliad has quite a lot of commentary on older and younger generations and what younger people think of older generations. But Nestor's the third generation, not the father. He's the grandfather figure. So does he escape the acrimony of the young who, you know, call their fathers fools? The Greeks, the young Greek warriors call their fathers fool for throwing themselves at Thebes. Does Nestor get a break?
12: Yeah, he is respected across both epics. And we do get a chance to see him back at home again in the Odyssey. So he not only survives Troy, and he does return home. So he is, I think he's broadly and widely respected. You know, though, in our human experience, I don't know about you, but, you know, when we get older, we do like to teach through storytelling. Like, let me tell you a story about that. And so there is a little bit of that older, younger dynamic with him, right? You know, oh, here we go. He's going to tell a story, you know. But, you know, he has prudence, and he survives the war and returns home. So he, you know, there's a lot to recommend old Nestor. And yeah, regarding the younger and older, you know, one of the death lines in the Iliad is our fathers were fools and, you know, we know better. And it's kind of haunting how the younger generation behaves at times in the poem.
11: What do your students think of that? When you ruminate a little bit, we got 2 minutes of the break, about how the young people in the Iliad do not think much of their leaders and rulers.
12: Well, I always use it as an opportunity to talk about what is your disposition toward counsel and advice. And because that's what's going on usually with the older generation, is counsel, wisdom, prudence being shared from older to younger, from more experienced to less experienced. I think we know in our lives, like, you know, a whole life can go one way or the other based on, like, what your disposition is toward receiving, taking advice or rejecting it. And, you know, the literary artists love to show moments like this where a soul either takes the counsel, heeds it, or disregards it, or holds it in contempt. So I think it's just some part of the poem that really is kind of illustrative of this fundamental human drama that we all experience with taking or rejecting good counsel, advice, especially from a more experienced person.
11: And anyone who gets their 3 score and 10, they're going to experience that tension at least 3 times as a young adult, as an adult with youngsters, and as a senior with both generations behind you. And I think of Nestor as being the grandfather in this story. And he does get respect. I'm glad to hear that. Don't go anywhere, America. I'm coming back with Dr. Stephen Smith, except over to hillsdale.edu. The Iliad is up. All 12 episodes are there. You'll love them. A word when we come back on how they're set up and why it's easier to actually listen to them and read it at the same time. They've set it up so you're actually reading the book, and I'll explain that when we come back.
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19: 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Reuters Institute says we're now one of the top news brands in the nation. 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
20: Arizona News Audio. A Glendale police commander's been fired and is facing charges for alleged sex crimes in North Carolina. Jay O'Neill allegedly received photos of a 15-year-old engaging in sexual activity. Senator Mark Kelly emerged from a Pentagon briefing Thursday expressing frustration with the Trump administration and its national defense strategy. Kelly says there doesn't appear to be an end in sight for the war in Iran.
21: And it's jacked up the price of gas, but also fertilizer, so food costs go up. Farmers are facing bankruptcy. Hospitals are closing because this guy wanted to give a big tax cut to rich people.
20: Oak Creek and Sedona's reopened, but Michelle Thompson with Arizona State Parks says swimming isn't recommended, especially after flooding this week.
22: We're kind of approaching fall weather now. Once it cools off, we're probably not going to have a lot of people wanting to get into the creek. But by next summer, you know, conditions should be pretty good.
20: A man's been arrested for impersonating an officer pulling over a vehicle on I-17 in North Phoenix. Connie Weber, Arizona News Audio.
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11: Welcome back, America. I'm Hugh Hewitt. Dr. Stephen Smith is with me. His brand new online course at Hillsdale for the Hillsdale Dialogue is just simply the Iliad. Go to hillsdale.edu, sign up for the online courses. Doesn't cost anything. They're trying to make people smart, and I think rekindle a love of things like the Iliad. Dr. Smith, who came up with the idea to underline the text that you are using? It's a brilliant innovation. I don't think I've seen it in any of the other courses. Did you come up with it, or is that something in the other courses that I'm forgetting or I didn't see?
12: Oh, that's from our team. I mean, that's from online courses and Ian Reed and his team at Distant Moon. so that you can really, follow along, and not, as you're hearing the text recited, you can see it right there with that dynamic underlining. So yes, that's something that we've been doing for quite a time on the online courses, with good effect and for good reason. I think I like the effect myself when I watch them. So
11: when you underline "anguish grips Achilles' heart," I don't think I would have read that the same way until you underline, and that happens again and again and again. And at the end of the first book, Zeus has one word: disaster. Would you explain to people why it's a disaster? It's very kind of funny the way you lecture about it.
12: Well, I mean, I'm a Shakespeare guy at heart, and first words are always crucial with Shakespeare, the first thing a character says. And the poem is about the rage of Achilles on the one hand and the will of Zeus moving toward its end, as I bring out in the first lecture. So Zeus is very important. And his first word in the whole poem is disaster. that this whole thing, that book one is going to drive him into war with his wife and create disaster. And I think, too, he's responding to the prayer that Achilles makes. So Achilles is dishonored in book one by Agamemnon, and his result is to withdraw from the army first. He wants to talk to his mother for help, and then he's going to pray that he be exalted and his own countrymen mowed down to correct book one. And I think that, if the Iliad is many things, Hugh, but one thing it is careful what you pray for, buddy. Yeah. Because prayer at the beginning of the Iliad is a disaster for Achilles and the Greeks.
11: The gods hear prayers. I kept thinking about this through the course of the first three lectures. The gods hear prayers and they respond to prayers and they intervene in the lives of the men fighting in front of the gates of Troy and then in Troy. Would Calvin like this, or would the Roman Catholic Church reject the predestination stuff? Because fate is running Hector along towards it. I mean, the first thing we get on fate is Hector, but we'll come to that next week. Is it Calvinistic, Homer's view of the gods?
12: I think Homer's view of the gods is kind of a question more than anything. These are powerful forces, and there are differences between them, Hugh. So, Zeus is the father of gods and men. Athena, his daughter, who plays such an important role in the Odyssey, the goddess of wisdom. But then you also have Aphrodite, the goddess of love and desire, and Ares, the god of war, and they're much more like out of potentially ungovernable desire, out of control desire. So you have this, the soap opera on Olympus. There's a lot of strife up there. And so when you're reading a poem, it's hard not to wonder, like, well, what am I supposed to think about the gods in this poem? Later, Plato would say, it's a scandal what's going on up there. This is a scandalous depiction of divinity. I think that the Iliad zooms in on Zeus in particular and how his will and the will of Achilles are actually working the resolution of the poem. So you have this, this theme of fate, you have the gods and their power. But then you also have that human level where just all the action is, Hugh. I mean, Achilles' freedom, Hector's freedom, their decision-making, their deeds. Homer directs our attention to both, and he is certainly wondering what the relationship is between the human and the divine.
11: He also gives quite a lot of attention, and I think it's probably unusual when you think about it 3,000 years ago, to the women of Troy and to Helen, mm-hmm. and to the wives of the gods. And he spent a lot of time thinking about Helen and talking about old King Priam talking to Helen. So is that unusual for epic of that age to focus so much on the women of that age?
12: Well, Homer, both here and in the Odyssey, has a tremendous amount of interest in the female characters, and especially the domestic space. I mean, what the Greeks left behind to make war at Troy was their homes and their wives. And then what Troy is defending is, of course, its walls, its honor, but also its home. And so the women are very strongly associated with that. Andromache, Hector's wife, is one of the great characters in the Iliad. And in the Odyssey, for anyone who's seen the film, I mean, look at the interest Homer has in Penelope.
11: Yep.
12: And she was, you know, she's another thing that was left out of the movie was a few things about her, but this is a very formidable intellect and witty woman who's holding things together in Ithaca while Odysseus is gone. So Homer, very, you know, very interested. Now, Helen, the face that launched 1,000 ships, you know, she is a she's a very powerful character in the Iliad as well. She's weaving a web, Homer says, of all the pains that men have suffered for her. You know, this is an unusual pastime. She's described as beauty, terrible beauty, by the old men of Troy.
11: We're going to a break. The old men of Troy say, we don't blame Paris. I'd forgotten all this until you pointed out again.
12: Yeah, it's who could blame them is what they say. Yeah.
11: And that tells you, if the old guys were about to see their city destroyed and their sons killed on battle, take a look at Helen and say, yeah, I can't blame Paris. That really puts it in a different view. I'll be right back with Dr. Stephen Smith. Head over to hillsdale.edu. His brand new 12-part series on the Iliad. Maybe you saw the Odyssey this summer and you thought, well, I got to do that. Go check this out. I'll be right back.
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0: Welcome back on Q Hewitt. Jumping right now with Professor Stephen Smith of Hillsdale to the second lecture in his new video online course at hillsdale.edu, where in book two of the Iliad comes the great counting of the ships and the naming of the captains. And you point out this is done for what purpose, Professor Smith? Why go through this great genealogy of heroes?
1: Well, I mean, Homer's certainly creating, you know, this epic catalog of all of the kings and cities that comprise the Greeks' army, and how much of a remarkable group it is.

0: And he comes up prominently in book two as well. In fact, he takes the scepter from Agamemnon at one dramatic moment and restores order to the army, which is about to just cut and run. So it's a fabulous book.
1: You know what it brought home? He's a Carlisle great man. History is driven by great men and women, big people, these captains. But you also communicated better than the movie The Odyssey did. The host. How many Greeks are there? And a key thing, they all speak the same language. The Trojans have got a lot of allies too, but they don't speak the same language. We got a minute to the break. That I never even thought about that before, Stephen. Is that always a feature of your teaching to stress that?
0: Well, it is. It is a difference, and we bring it out. I mean, I think the other side, you know, of the Iliad is you get this portrait of life in Troy. And you mentioned beauty, terrible beauty, the old men of Troy. I mean, one of the strange things about the Trojans is they're conflicted, right? They think Helen has brought war to them. They'd be happy in a way to end it and get, but they can't do it. So the Trojan culture, Paris's culture, loves Helen, laments Helen, and can't let her go. So the portrait of Troy is a very
1: Don't let us go. We'll be back next week for part two of these two-part series on the Iliad. But there are 12 parts to the Iliad over at hillsdale.edu. Go get started. Register. It's free. You'll love Dr. Smith as a teacher that you never had and wish you had. And thank you, Adam. Thank you, Harley. Thank you, Generalissimo. I'll talk to you all on Monday on the next Hugh Hewitt Show. I think Kurt Schlichter is in for me, but we'll see.

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3: Fox News, I'm Tom Graham. President Trump says he's banning three major news outlets from the White House, accusing them of being fake news.
4: I will say Politico and MS Now, which nobody ever heard of, and CNN, which is doing very poorly. The reason they do so poorly is because they have no credibility.
3: This administration's latest test of the First Amendment. California moving to crack down on artificial intelligence.
5: California Governor Gavin Newsom signing an executive order he says will address the risks of AI.
6: It dramatically speeds up our new law, creating a framework for truly independent safety checks, independent verification organizations, as well as moving the timeline up for oversight of AI auditors up by a full year.
5: Noting it will also require more mandatory reporting of incidents.
3: Fox's Tristan Goodwin, America's listening to Fox News.
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8: It's just after 3 o'clock. Thanks for making the Talk of the Quad Cities KQ&A your choice for your Friday. I'm Marty Myers with a check of your news brought to you by Verde Valley Sanctuary. The latest monsoon storm may have left the state, but lingering floods

0: Waters remain.
1: A dry period is settling in for the weekend, but meteorologist Gabriel O'Hara explains lingering floodwaters remain on some roads.
2: There's still some light flows there. Just be on the lookout for any lingering water flowing along those low water crossings. So just, exercise extra caution.
1: Not only is it dangerous to drive through flooded roads, Arizona-based auto expert Mark Salem says water can ruin your engine and other parts of your vehicle.
3: If you get out of the water, you got no brakes for a while. And more than likely, you've aspirated a bunch of water in a power steering, transmission, differentials, gas tank.
1: Highway 89 near Drake Road between Paulden and Ashfork was closed due to standing water, but it has since reopened. The low water crossings near Dewey Humboldt were also closed earlier this week. I'm Bill Monroe reporting.
0: Prescott Valley Police Department officials are sharing an update on recent changes to Arizona's motorcycle lane filtering law.
4: Motorcyclists can lane filter under specific conditions.
5: Traffic is stopped. There are at least two lanes traveling in the same direction. The posted speed limit is 45 miles per hour or less. The motorcycle is traveling 50 miles per hour or less. The rider can safely make the movement.
4: Prescott Valley Police Community Services Specialist Amanda Bowers gives a common example of filtering.
5: The motorcyclist slowly moving between two lanes of vehicles that are stopped at a red traffic signal. When all requirements of the law are met, this is referred to as lane filtering and is legal in Arizona.
4: Effective last Saturday, state law was amended to provide that a person who violates applicable lane filtering provisions can be charged with reckless driving. The charge makes it especially important for motorcycle riders to understand the difference between legal lane filtering and illegal lane splitting. I'm Gregory Scott reporting.
0: Public safety professionals have received training on the use of drones in search and rescue operations.
6: The Camp Verde Marshal's Office hosted an intensive 16-hour drone search and rescue course Tuesday and Wednesday. It covered search and rescue procedures, search methods, vital software, nighttime operations, and flight exercises. The course also included 8 hours of hands-on scenario-based training. The first day of the course was held from 8 a.m. to 5 p.m., while the second day ran from 2 to 10 p.m. at the Marshal's Office facility on First Street. Unnamed aircraft systems operators were encouraged to bring their personal or agency-issued drones to maximize flight time, sharpen their skills, and learn practical techniques for conducting successful drone-assisted search and rescue missions. I'm Greg Paul reporting.
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0: Here's your KQ&A Friday afternoon forecast. In Prescott in the Quad Cities, look for sunny skies all day long and your high near 82 degrees. Mostly clear skies tonight with a low of 57. And a beautiful Saturday in store, sunny 83 degrees. Sunny skies with a high temp of 92 in Cottonwood and the Verde Valley for today. 64 degrees your overnight low under mostly clear skies, and then Saturday sunny, 93 degrees. Have an awesome Friday. I'm Marty Myers for the Talk of the Quad Cities, KQ&A. 99.9 FM in Prescott, 95.5 FM in Prescott Valley and Cottonwood, 11:30 AM, and everywhere you go with our free AZ Hometown Radio mobile app.
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10: Larry Elder here, the sage from South Central, the Prince of Pico Union, the Czar of Common Sense, the great Eldersky, Don Lorenzo. Welcome to the program. 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
15: 888-971-SAGE, 888-971-7243. I am Larry Elder. We are Salem News Channel. President Trump has announced a White House ban on CNN, MS Now, and Politico, quote, as a result of their constant reporting fake news, close quote. Is it legal? Jessica Tarloff, one of the liberals on the Fox News show called The Five, said she had no idea Biden was lying about the southern border until Fox News reported on it. 45% of Michigan voters say they would not vote for a Muslim. A CNN host was not very happy about that. Hassan Piker says the Middle East would be more stable if Iran had a nuclear bomb. The majority of county sheriffs in Maryland sue the state and its attorney general over Maryland's sanctuary state policy. Treasury Secretary Scott Bessent, in a fiery clash with Oregon Senator Ron Wyden, asks, "What did your son and Jeffrey Epstein talk about?" President Trump says he'll soon make a big decision on Iran, and Paramount says they may leave California. All of this and more, 888-971-SAGE, 888-971-7243. Let's turn to Iran first. President Trump gave an interview with Axios today, and he says he's approaching a critical decision in the Iran war. He's quoted as having said, quote, "I have a big decision coming up. Do I want to go in and annihilate the regime, or do I not? It's a big decision. Anything can happen with me," end of quote. This comes ahead of a meeting with leaders of six Gulf countries, Saudi Arabia, the UAE, Qatar, Bahrain, Kuwait, and Oman. He made it clear in the interview that he wants to hear from the regional allies about the next steps. Quote, "I want to find out where they are, how they are doing, and we have been very protective of them," end of quote. Also, the president says that Washington has entered into an agreement with Denmark and Greenland that gives the United States permanent control over security and all other needs in Greenland. I think they call that winning. And about Iran, Steve Doocy asked the president, "When are the Iranian people going to rise up?" Number 64.
8: When are the Iranian people going to rise up and fight?
16: Well,
8: if that's what you want, will you send the CIA in to arm Iranians?
16: Well, I wouldn't want to say that to you, Peter. I'd love to tell you that, but it wouldn't be appropriate to say. But I mean, I understand their plight. They're being shot. Right now, you know, these gentlemen sit here in the lap of luxury and they see things, but over there it's not so luxurious. As of 3 months ago, they had 52,000 protesters were killed. Can you imagine this, fellow? And now I hear the numbers probably 20, 25,000 more. They have close to 65,000 protesters killed. So when I ask that question, I ask it sort of knowing the answer. The only answer is that they're being shot. The regime is getting weaker and weaker by the day. And at some point, they're not going to be able to shoot so easily, because I think the people aren't going to take it. But I did pose that question because, you know, it would be time, but unlike most people can't kill their people like that. Most people.
15: Now, before I continue with Iran, I just have a quick observation. Doesn't he look great? Looks like his weight is down. His hair looked good. He looked alert. This guy works his tail off. I've never seen a president work like this. Have this many things going on at once. These many balls in the air. And the man doesn't sleep. We're going to talk about him banning certain media outlets in just a second. But what president has given the media that kind of access? Whether on the Air Force One, as he's going to Marine One, as he's walking to and from the cars on the White House lawn, impromptu things when he has people in the Oval Office, dignitaries in the Oval Office. When have you seen a president give the media that kind of access? And somebody who's so despised by so much of the country and much of the media, the man is accessible. Remember what Ann Compton said, the former ABC reporter when she retired? She said on two occasions, President Barack Obama, off the record, gave us hell. She said one was a profanity-laced tirade. And Brian Lamb, to whom she said this, of C-SPAN, said, did he have a point? And she said, well, from his point of view, he did. He thought we didn't appreciate how difficult it was for him to handle certain things in terms of foreign policy. But when you don't give us access, you get what you get. Say what you will about President Donald John Trump. The man has given them access and then some. Recall the time one of the MSNBC hosts said she called him. And he picked up. She had his phone number, and he picked up. And he said, go F yourself. Now, the shocking thing was she had his phone number. Even more shocking is he picked it up. What president has given reporters, particularly ones he doesn't like, that kind of access? Now, getting back to Iran, Hegseth, the Secretary of War, has given Iran a warning, number 58.
17: And to our adversaries watching from Tehran, let this be a clear message. The United States military will go anywhere, at any time, to protect our own and complete the mission. We execute with precision. We control the skies. You see, we flew for 7 hours in daylight over Iran to get the first pilot. And we flew 7 hours in the middle of the night to get the second. And Iran did nothing about it. We fight with honor, and under President Trump's leadership, we win. So God bless our troops, God bless President Trump, and God bless the United States of America. Thank you.
15: President Trump, of course, is very angry with our NATO allies for not helping in this effort. And the Secretary of State says the United States will withdraw 100,000 troops from Europe as a result of their failure to cooperate with us. Number 68.
18: When we need them to allow us to use their military bases, their answer is no. Then why are we in NATO? You have to ask that question. Why do we have billions and billions of dollars, hundreds of billions of dollars over the years, trillions of dollars, and all these American forces stationed in the region if we can only use, in our time of need, we're not going to be allowed to use those bases? So I think there's no doubt, unfortunately, after this conflict is concluded, we are going to have to re-examine that relationship. We're going to have to re-examine the value of NATO and that alliance for our country. Ultimately, that's a decision for the president to make. And he'll have to make it. We're going to finish the job here. As I said, we're very, very close to achieving our objectives on all of these things that I've outlined. But I do think, unfortunately, we are going to have to re-examine whether or not this alliance that has served this country well for a while is still serving that purpose, or is it now become a one-way street where America is simply in a position to defend Europe, but when we need the help of our allies, they're going to deny us basing rights and they're going to deny us overflight? I think these are very legitimate questions that we need to be asking, and this are going to have to be very carefully examined after this conflict is over.
15: Hassan Piker still has not been flat-out rejected by Abdul El Sayed, with whom he's campaigned, and Hassan Piker continues to be the gift that keeps on giving. Here's his solution for how much more stable the Middle East could possibly be. Number 52.
19: Do you think Iran should be free to build a nuclear weapon?
20: I think Iran, much like any other sovereign nation, has a right to defend itself, regardless of its domestic policies. My opinion on the matter is not dissimilar to what John Mersheimer has said, which is that in order to create regional stability in a world where mutually assured destruction is the only way for countries to have sovereignty, it's the same principle that I apply to Ukraine as well. Countries that would have nuclear arms in an age of nuclear proliferation are the only countries that can generate true sovereignty. Now, having said that, do I want Iran to have nuclear arms? No, but I also don't want America or Russia or China to have nuclear arms either.
19: Do you think the Middle East would be more stable if Iran had a nuclear weapon?
20: I believe yes. I think that the Middle East would be more stable. Having said that, once again, I'm not advocating. I'm not trying to send Iran enriched nuclear uranium, nuclear-grade enriched uranium. But with respect to Iran, I think the nuclear conversation is a distraction.
15: He believes the Middle East would be more stable if Iran had a nuclear bomb. And this is a man who campaigned with Abdul El Sayed, a man who's not been renounced by Abdul El Sayed. Not only has he said that America is worse than Al-Qaeda, that Hamas is 1,000 times better than Israel, we deserved 9/11, Orthodox Jews are inbred. I wipe my blank with the Constitution. Iran would be more stable. The Middle East would be more stable if Iran had a nuclear bomb. 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
1: 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I am Larry Elder. We are Salem News Channel. President Trump on Truth Social just posted this. I am proud to announce that effective immediately, I am banning fake news CNN, MS Now, who recently changed their name from MSNBC due to lack of viewership and credibility, and Politico, the recipients of an illegal and ridiculous $8 million subscription, an all-time record directly from the United States government under crooked Joe Biden in order to keep them alive. Seems like corruption to me. From the White House, as a result of their constant reporting, fake news. Media outlets shouldn't be able to constantly write or report fiction and lies while they are covering the President of the United States, the Trump administration, or the United States of America. Other fake media outlets to follow. Thank you for your attention to this matter, President Donald J. Trump. Now, it is of questionable legality whether after a media outlet gets a press credential, you can revoke it. It'll be in court. President Trump has been taken to court a couple times, including kicking out CNN's Jim Acosta, and a court ordered him to be reinstated. So very likely the outlets are suing as we speak, if they haven't already. And very likely whatever this announcement is will probably be stopped. He has much more control, for example, over access to him in the in Air Force One or in so-called gaggles, where you're speaking kind of impromptu, but to ban them from the White House, where most of them have offices, is probably not going to stand up. Violation of the First Amendment. But the point has been made. And again, whatever you think about this, the man is sincere. The man is convinced that the media are a deadly enemy to this country, corrosive to this country. And he's not wrong. 92-96% or so of the ABC, NBC, CBS nightly news coverage, negative, both first term and second term, 90% negative. Really? You think that's fair? Think about all the hysteria over climate change. Now even Bill Gates is saying, you know, the planet's not gonna be destroyed. It's not an existential threat. He didn't say I was wrong, but essentially he said I was wrong. COVID. I told you, CNN interviewed me when I was running for governor. Do you think that the vaccine should be mandated? I said, no, I don't. Particularly for young, healthy people. They're not likely to get sick. They're not likely to get really sick. They're not likely to be hospitalized, and they're certainly not likely to die. But that's not true, according to the CDC, blah, blah, blah, blah, blah. So Elder became a vaccine denier. Did they ever apologize? Hunter Biden laptop story. The 2020 election clearly would have been won by President Trump had that story not been suppressed by outlets like Facebook and X. 51 former intelligence officials wrote a letter saying that the laptop had, quote, all the hallmarks of Russian disinformation, close quote. CNN reported it, slobbered all over it. Turned out to be a complete and total lie, that letter. By the way, you know who put together that letter? Who organized that letter? The future Secretary of State, Antony Blinken. I kid you not. And as you know, Biden effectively used that against Donald Trump during their debate. 51 intelligence officials have signed a letter saying that it was Russian disinformation. Well, 51 say it. Maybe 49, not so much, but 51, that tears it. Clearly, big issue in the election. One study found that of the swing states, a number of Biden voters so large would not have voted for Biden had they known about the story. Not whether the story was true, just had they known about it. Trump clearly would have won the election. Talk about interference. And then, of course, you've got the Russia collusion thing that dogged the president the first term for almost 3 years. breathlessly reporting on it. Turns out, no collusion, no obstruction of justice. A big, phony scam. More than that, I still don't think that they've reported thoroughly on the fact that Barack Obama knew that the Steele dossier was bogus, knew that Hillary paid for it and the DNC paid for it, knew that they were doing it because Hillary was in deep, deep voodoo over her unsecured basement on which she sent and received classified information, even though she denied it at first. And Obama knew that it wasn't true. And the Obama intelligence community knew that Russia was interfering, but not that Russia was interfering in order to elect Donald Trump. Russia assumed, as most people did, that Hillary was going to win. They just wanted to sow confusion. And then when Trump wins, Obama invites his intelligence officials, including Brennan, back in. So give me a new assessment. This time, I want you to say that the Russians put their thumb on the scale in order to elect Donald Trump. And they did. Now, you've heard conservative news report this. Have you heard ABC, NBC, CBS, CNN report this? I don't think so. And then you have the both sides thing. Charlottesville, President Trump says you had very fine people on both sides, referring to the issue of whether there should be a Confederate monument in the public square. There are very fine people on both sides. And it took almost 2 years before Jake Tapper of CNN said, you know, I went back and looked at it, and the president wasn't saying there are good Nazis and bad Nazis on both sides. He was saying there are very fine people on both sides of the issue about whether there should be a Confederate monument in the public square. 2 years after the fact. And another one of their hosts said the same thing. Their weekend guy, Michael Smirkanish, said it on his radio show. Somebody called in and said, you know, I think I got this one wrong. He goes, you know, I went back and I took a look at the film, and you're right. He was talking about the issue of whether or not there should be a Confederate monument in the public square. And then, of course, the COVID origins. President Trump called it the China virus, as they did for a while. Then all of a sudden, President Trump was racist for referring to it as a China virus, for suggesting it came out of the Wuhan lab. Now we know it did, or very likely did. And then stuff about the masks, social distancing, all designed to make it appear that Donald Trump didn't give a rip, wasn't taking this seriously. So you're darn right he's upset with them. And John Eastman loses his license to practice law because he represented Donald Trump during the election challenges for making theories that Vice President Vance had enough power to not certify certain states. It was a novel theory, an unusual theory to be sure, but you are now disbarred. You cannot practice law in the state of California because you made those representations. John Eastman, the former dean at Chapman Law School, former law professor. Can no longer practice law because of this. So darn right President Trump is very angry at some of these outlets. We come back. Majority of Maryland County sheriffs have sued over their state sanctuary policies. I'm Larry Ogden.
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4: In Arizona, water isn't just a worry, it's a crisis. I'm Jonathan Nez. Growing up in northern Arizona, my family didn't have running water or electricity. We had to take care of livestock, farm to tend, and water to haul. That's why as president of the Navajo Nation, I work with the Trump administration and other elected officials to deliver greater water access to northern Arizona. Now, Arizona is facing steep water cuts from the federal government that threaten rural Arizona and our way of life. I'm running for Congress because incumbent Congressman Eli Crane is making a bad problem even worse, sending tax dollars for Arizona's water infrastructure to other states but ours. 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It has to stop. I'm running for Congress because Eli Crane is failing us, and I approve this message because I'll work with anyone to save Arizona's water. Paid for by Jonathan Nez for Congress.
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7: Arizona News Audio. A Glendale police commander's been fired and is facing charges for alleged sex crimes in North Carolina. Jay O'Neill allegedly received photos of a 15-year-old engaging in sexual activity. Senator Mark Kelly emerged from a Pentagon briefing Thursday expressing frustration with the Trump administration and its national defense strategy. Kelly says there doesn't appear to be an end in sight for the war in Iran.
8: And it's jacked up the price of gas, but also fertilizer, so food costs go up. Farmers are facing bankruptcy. Hospitals are closing because this guy wanted to give a big tax cut to rich people.
7: Oak Creek and Sedona's reopened, but Michelle Thompson with Arizona State Parks says swimming isn't recommended, especially after flooding this week.
9: We're kind of approaching fall weather now. Once it cools off, we're probably not going to have a lot of people wanting to get into the creek. But by next summer, you know, conditions should be pretty good.
7: A man's been arrested for impersonating an officer pulling over a vehicle on I-17 in North Phoenix. Connie Weber, Arizona News Audio.
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2: I am Larry Elder. 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President Trump has signed the Lindsey Graham Sanctioning Russia and Iran Act of 2026. Imposes sanctions against Russia, as well as its shadow fleet of tankers that evade existing sanctions. This will deprive Moscow of funds used to pay for the war against Ukraine. It also puts levies on Russia's biggest trading partners. Now, Jessica Tarloff is one of the hosts on a show called The Five on Fox News. It's the most popular show on cable. Usually it has a liberal against four other conservatives or non-liberals. Harold Ford and she serve as the liberals, but she usually is there more often than Harold Ford. Harold Ford is a former Democratic senator, Democratic congressman from Tennessee. He ran for Senate and did not win. So she has a book out, and she goes on the Charlemagne the God show, where the great Odersky once spent an hour. By the way, you can see my interview with him by going to YouTube. Get the popcorn. It was very, very entertaining. And she tells Charlemagne, I'll get this. She did not know that Biden was lying when he told the nation the southern border was secure. She did not know he was lying until she cut on an outlet called Fox News and saw the drones taking shots of all these people coming across the border. Now think about that. She's connected. She can pick up the phone and probably call anybody she wants on the left side. And so when Biden and Mayorkas were telling us that the border is secure, she believed them. Number 71.
3: I've gotten really important insight and a different perspective on it from working in a conservative media environment. You know, while the Biden administration was saying nothing's wrong on the border is effectively closed, Fox had a drone flying over the border that was showing, you know, tens of thousands of people and at peak a couple hundred thousand people streaming across the border in a month. And I was gobsmacked. Not only by the reality of what was going on and how unfair it was that I was sitting here in an air-conditioned studio in New York City telling people in Eagle Pass to suck it up, but that the administration had no answer for it. And they got it together in the last year, I think, because elections, frankly, were coming, and they thought we need to do something about this.
2: I was gobsmacked. All you had to do was watch Fox News. I told you. In the morning, after Biden gets in, I'm watching Fox News. I'm watching CNN. I'm watching, it was then called MSNBC. I call it MSNB Hee Haw. And then I cut it on to ABC, NBC, CBS. And on the non-conservative outlets, by that I mean Fox News and Newsmax, either they were trashing Donald Trump when I turned it on about something unrelated to immigration, or within 30 seconds they were talking about Donald Trump. I said, let me see how many seconds it takes before them to bring up Donald Trump if they're not already talking about him. The average was about 30 seconds. And Bill Malusian, who speaks fluent Spanish, on the border, talking to people coming up here, most of whom came from Latin countries, speaking Spanish. And then I cut over to CNN. Nothing. Are you kidding me? And it wasn't just a trickle. As she pointed out, 1 month had over 200,000. Now, ABC's Martha Raddatz, been there a very long time, interviews an illegal alien at the border around this time. And she asks him, if Donald Trump had been reelected, would you have come? Listen to this, number 82.
4: The this significant surge coming after President Biden ended Donald Trump's so-called Remain in Mexico policy, requiring asylum seekers to wait there for their court proceedings. Since then, many of those tent cities along the Mexican border have emptied out as people start streaming in. We were there when a bus of 56 asylum seekers arrived at Casa Elitas, a Catholic charity shelter in Tucson. Men, pregnant women, and children stepping off the bus with only what they could carry. This father, who asked that we not show his face, traveled to Mexico from Brazil with his wife and three young kids before crossing the border.
5: Would you have tried to do this when Donald Trump was president?
6: Definitely not. Definitely. We had the chance, you know, the same violence that is going on today was there last year. We used to watch the news, and I definitely won't do this.
5: So did you come here because Joe Biden was elected president?
6: Basically. The main thing was the violence in my country. And the second thing, I think, was Joe Biden.
2: Would you have come here if President Trump had been president? Definitely not. Definitely not. So you came here because of Biden? Yes. Biden has given us permiso. And she was shocked. They watched the news. Now,

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8: 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You know, while the Biden administration was saying nothing's wrong on the border is effectively closed, Fox had a drone flying over the border that was showing, you know, tens of thousands of people and at peak a couple hundred thousand people streaming across the border in a month. And I was gobsmacked.
7: 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Michael is in Clearwater, Florida. Michael, you're on the Larry Elder Show. Thank you so much for calling.
9: Larry, how you doing? First of all, I've been a lifelong student of the Sage of South Central Institute for Advanced Libertarian Studies. I'm sorry, can't get that word out. But my main point is this, Larry, and this is directed to Talafrico and Sicko Syed and all the others that followed him. The question is simply this: if you don't like America, leave. You're not being forced to stay here, right? You're not locked up in prison or jail. Now, I don't know about you, Larry, but I'm a smart person, and I say to myself, I've been in plenty of places where I didn't like, and you know what I ended up doing? I left.
6: Mm-hmm.
9: What do you think, Larry?
7: Well, I'm with you, and if they can't afford it, pass the hat. We'll chip in and buy the ticket.
9: I was just about to say that. We will buy you a one-way ticket out of here. So, you know what? This is the greatest country on God's green earth. Then we, at least in this country, you have freedom. You have the freedom to get the you-know-what out.
7: Absolutely.
9: Nothing's holding you back.
7: Absolutely.
9: Thank you so much, Larry.
7: Thank you, Michael. Appreciate it. Let me get back to Jessica Tarloff for a moment. She started out by saying, you know, working for a conservative outlet, I'm paraphrasing what she said, it gives me a different perspective. No kidding. So, unlike a lot of people on the left, she's forced to hear other points of view, forced to hear another perspective, forced to hear uncomfortable arguments, and it's made her more knowledgeable. She had no blooming idea that Biden and Mayorkas were lying about the borders. During this time, there was a poll. 1 year, 2.5 million illegal aliens came in. And the poll asked Americans, how many illegal aliens came into the country that year? You know what the average answer was? 250,000. They were off by a factor of 10. Because they weren't watching Fox. They weren't watching Newsmax. They have no conservative friends. They have nobody else to say, wait. She had no choice. I've told you many stories about the people that I run into, have conversations with them. And I say, have you ever had a conversation with a conservative before? Well, no. You ever had a conversation with a Republican? Well, no. And by the way, I don't consider myself to be a conservative. I'm a small L libertarian, registered Republican, like Milton Friedman. Government is way too big. Programs are way too big. And Trump is not a conservative. Trump is a populist. For example, when Trump was running in 2016, he campaigned against Obamacare. We're going to end Obamacare, quote, and replace it with something better, close quote. So one government program is superior to another government program for health care? No. The answer is competition. Fee for services. And he hasn't come close to saying anything like that. I told you before about my hostility towards Social Security, even though I'm on it. Would much rather have had the money that I contributed, that I could control. If you're afraid that people are going to be too irresponsible when they turn a certain age, and destitutes are going to force them to put money into an account and then give it back to them when they're 65 years old, well, then why can't they control that money? Mutual fund. And just because I'm a certain age, why should other people pay for my health care? But we have Medicare. And regarding Medicaid, there are always going to be people who are poor, no question about it. But it would be far more efficient and far more likely to change their behavior to make them more self-sufficient if government didn't do this. We are very, very generous people. And during the Great Depression, charitable giving skyrocketed. And then after FDR did the New Deal, charitable giving continued to rise, but not at the same rate. Why? Because people felt that they'd given at the office. Do you really believe that if we didn't have all these programs, that men and women in this country would not be responding to calls for aid for people who are in need? Look at these ads I watch on TV for people who give money for dogs. Give money for this, give money for that, give money for this. If these social programs were not there, Americans are by far the most generous people on the face of the earth, and they would then be motivated to give and give and give, and would. I told you I got fact-checked one time when I was on Fox News in the morning. And I was talking about how large government is and how much government takes. I said in 1900, at all three levels, federal, state, local, government took 10% from the American people. I get a phone call from one of these left-wing fact-check organizations. Do you have any source for that? I said, no, I just made it up. Got up in the morning, I said, you know what I think I'll do? I'll just make it up. I gave them a source. Long story short, they said Elder was right. They were shocked that at one point our government only took 10% from the American people. You know, we never had an income tax until the Constitution was changed, was amended for that. How did we function without an income tax? Somehow, some way we did. The principal source of revenue for the government, guess what? At one time was tariffs. 888-971-SAGE, 888-971-7243. Do not leave town.
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1: 888-971-SAGE, 888-971-7243. I am Larry Elder. We are Salem News Channel. We're just getting warmed up. 45% of Michigan voters say they would not vote for a Muslim. And a CNN host about these results said, quote, "This is gross," close quote. I'm talking about Dana Bash. Remember when she interviewed Benny Thompson, the chair of the January 6th committee, who referred to Clarence Thomas as an Uncle Tom? She asked him about it. Well, you know, he's an Uncle Tom. She didn't say his answer was gross. The majority of county sheriffs in Maryland have sued the state and the state AG over their sanctuary state policies. Treasury Secretary Scott Bessent, in a fiery clash with Oregon Senator Ron Wyden, asked the senator, "What did your son and Jeffrey Epstein talk about?" Close quote. There's a backstory to that. And Paramount may leave Hollywood. American Idol just left for Georgia. Speculation is Paramount may leave for Tennessee or for Georgia. All of this and more, 888-971-SAGE. Now, as I mentioned, the president is banning CNN and what's now called MS Now. I call it BS Now from the White House. And here's why. This is a host on MS Now named Nicole Wallace. Listen to this, number 77.

0: Give us two more years of rounding up Americans and shooting them in the streets. Don Lemon used to be a host on CNN. 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
1: They're just so full of hypocrisy and they can't even see it. And the MAGAs that make excuses for them and still support them, I don't get it. I say the only difference between Donald Trump and Jim Jones is that Donald Trump would charge you for the Kool-Aid.
0: Okay. The only difference between Donald Trump and Jim Jones is Donald Trump would charge you for the Kool-Aid. This guy used to be a host on CNN. Just sick. Donald Trump. The only difference between him and Jim Jones is Donald Trump would charge you for the Kool-Aid. It's so true. 888-971-SAG. Do not leave town.
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5: Fox News, I'm John Saucier. There was a press conference in the Oval Office today. President Trump responding to reports that he's planning to demolish the Kennedy Center.
6: The place is a dump. It's been a dump for years. It's lost money for years. I can turn it around, fix it.
5: The Kennedy Center currently closed for renovations. It comes after a court ordered President Trump's name to be removed from the Kennedy Center. The president is fighting still to add his name to the building. Tech experts and companies warning of the possibility of AI taking over humanity and the politics of regulating the technology in the global AI race have come front and center in the midterm elections. Center for Humane Technology co-founder Tristan Harris on Fox Business.
7: In the last 24, 48 hours, we saw an evidence that the AIs leave secret messages for each other to like prompt inject the other AIs when they're in training.
5: President Trump says the United States must remain number one in AI in the race against China. 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
4: In a studio far, far away, an idea was born. A crisis had arisen. No one was talking sports. The inhabitants of the Empire of the Quad Cities were surrounded by sports everywhere, but no one was talking about it. Then, three pioneering forefathers with the mental abilities, the athletic prowess, and the never-ending thirst for Gatorade began to open the mind and ears of listeners throughout the galaxy of Northern Arizona. 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
4: 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And now, three guys who still know how to suit up, Sanford Cohen, Mike Austin, and the Doctor, Ron Korak.
7: And a little blooper, base hit! Diamondbacks win! They're the world champions!
8: Diamondbacks win. Are you kidding me? 25 years ago. Hey, welcome to Let's Talk Sports on a beautiful Friday afternoon in Yavapai County. It's the third Friday of September, and did you know 37 years ago on this third Friday of September, this happened in Prescott. Cars were cruising up and down Gurley Street like a scene out of American Graffiti, and passing by a sizable crowd in attendance at Ken Lindley Field, where the first official intercollegiate soccer game was played in this county. Yavapai College defeated mighty Victor Valley Community College 13-0 on guaranteed win night. That was in 1989, another lifetime ago. Mike Pantaleone, longtime Yavapai College soccer coach, now retired, pinch hitting today for Sanford Cohn and Mike Austin. They will both return next week. But joining us on the phone line right now is the stabilizing force of the Big Three, Dr. Ron. Dr. Ron, how are you doing today?
9: Hey, I'm doing pretty great, Coach. How about yourself?
8: I'm doing well, thank you. And the Arizona Cardinals did well last Sunday. They entered the game 9.5-point underdog, the largest point spread of the NFL Week 1, and they dominated in all facets of the game. And the Arizona Cardinals rookie head coach Mike LaFleur broke a 53-year-old franchise curse last Sunday by winning his head coaching debut. Is this a start of something special for the Cardinals and the fans of Arizona football?
9: We'll have to see if it's something special for the Cardinals or something special for the Chargers. That shall be determined. I think last year they started off 2-0, so you never know. In the NFL, you know, as they say, on any given Sunday. But it was a great win, surprising. New coach, of course, his brother, Matt, is the coach of the Green Bay Packers, and they're having a few bumps right now. I think they've lost like 6 games in a row, but it's a coaching family, that's for sure. Dad, I think, was a coach at, and he might have a brother, too, that's involved on one of the teams, but it's nice to see, and I'm hoping, against hope, the Cardinals finally made a correct decision, but I still kind of miss Bruce Arians, so we'll see how this all works out, but so far, so good.
8: Yeah, what do you give the over-under for Mike LaFleur as far as the tenure is concerned, considering no coach for the Arizona Cardinals lasted more than 6 years in their entire history?
9: Yeah, that's the sad part, because you... Who was it said? I think going back in the day, maybe even Terry Francona or one of the baseball coaches, Sparky Anderson, he was asked, hey, what makes a good manager? You've really had a lot of success. And he said, good players. So that could be with the Cardinals, too. We'll see if they're going to be willing to spend the money, surround our team with good, solid NFL players, and eventually they're going to have to solve the quarterback controversy too, because Jacoby Brissett is a little long in the tooth as well. But he played well. Trey McBride looked good. The defense is what shocked me. I was expecting that to be a super weak link, and they did well. So we shall see. But I've learned a long time ago with the Cardinals, don't jump on any bandwagons too quickly.
8: Yeah, no, you're right about the players make the coach. I can attest my 45 years of coaching soccer. As a coach, I never scored a goal. Give all the credit to the players. That's for sure. All right, Ron, we're going to start out with 3 big questions before we get into detail on things like the Cardinals and the Diamondbacks and so forth.
9: You're going to ask me about Sidney Sweeney or what?
8: No.
9: Oh, okay, good. Okay.
8: No, a family-oriented show. I will stay away from that. Number one, when Week 18 of the 2026 NFL campaign is completed, who will be the most valuable player for the Arizona Cardinals?
9: Well, to me, it'll be Trey McBride. I think right now he has a case for being the best tight end in the NFL, and if somebody can get him the ball, like Kyler could never get him the ball for a touchdown. But Jacoby Brissett seems to have the ability to find Trey and let him score and let him make big third down conversions and what have you. So that's who I'd have my money on.
8: Now, he's certainly a big target for any quarterback, so good answer. Number two, will the Diamondbacks make the playoffs, considering their final 3 games are against the San Diego Padres, one of the teams they're trying to catch for that last wild card position?
9: Now, you're talking about the playoffs this year or next year?
8: This year.
9: Okay, this year. Well, falling 4 games behind now is going to take a little bit of a miracle. But the Padres ripped off, 9 wins in a row or some crazy thing. So things can happen. They still have a chance. And the Padres, they're playing the Marlins now, who won the series against the Diamondbacks, and you and I can talk about that last game and how they lost it in a little bit too. But so you never know what the Marlins are going to be doing. Then Padres go to Dodger Stadium, have to play the Dodgers, and then they finish up with Arizona. Conversely, this weekend the the Diamondbacks are going to have to be dealing with the New York Yankees. Now, one thing, Aaron Judge apparently felt some problems with his leg or something again, and he's out. So that's a big bat to have out of the lineup. But the Yankees do have some good pitchers, so it'll be an interesting season finale. But the Diamondbacks have to minimum win 2 out of 3 out of this, and a sweep would really be nice. And then I believe they play the Rockies next on the road and finish up with the Padres. So the Rockies in the middle there is pretty nice, although Jake McCarthy might have some reason to want to collect a few more hits. He's having a great year since the Diamondbacks traded him to the Rockies.
8: Yeah, the Diamondbacks almost have to go at least minimum 7-2 and hope the Padres go 3-6. So, again, 9 games remaining for both teams, and we'll see how it all plays out at Chase Field this weekend when the Diamondbacks go against the Yankees. And, again, we'll talk more about that later on. And
9: plus one thing, too.
8: Yeah.
9: This is going to be sellout crowds all the way around because of at least 30 players and coaches from that 2001 World Series championship team. They're coming into town Saturday night. They're going to honor them pregame, what have you, and then they're going to give out duplicate uniforms, throwback uniforms, that's what I want to say. So it should be having a lot of people rooting for the Diamondbacks, and hopefully that'll inspire them a little bit. But right now, they better figure out coaches, hitters, whatever the problem is. And I'm sure you've been watching these games. These guys cannot get a hit with runners in scoring position. It baffles me. It's just crazy. They'll be like 1-for-12 or something, and they'll find a way then to lose games that they really should have won, and they wouldn't be 4 games out.
8: Well, a radio broadcast update here on KQ&A. A reminder, of course, we'll have all 3 games of the Diamondbacks and Yankees this weekend, but a reminder, as Doc alluded to, on Saturday, the Diamondbacks will celebrate their 25th anniversary of the 2001 World Series championship team. And with that note, the pregame shows right here on KQ&A starts at 5 p.m. Game coverage begins at 5:30 and the first pitch at 5:40.
9: And now, the scary part, too, is, Coach, that's the only championship of any major sport we've had in Arizona, so that's kind of sad, too.
8: Well, that's the way it goes. But number 3, let's switch from that sad professional note to college. Knowing the Arizona State University football program will be logging over 17,000 round-trip air miles this season, will they rebound from their defeat to Texas A&M in the Big 12 conference opener last weekend? And will they have a championship season or at least be bowl eligible this season?
9: Yeah, this trip, it's great for the students, and I'm sure you know you could relate to that, to have your players go to another country and take in the sights. And it's a, you know, being in college, I think that's just a neat thing to do. But for your schedule, it's not so neat because it's a lot of travel. They were at Texas A&M, played that game, and for 3 quarters, actually, they were handing it to Texas A&M, and then you have to play 4 quarters, though. I realize that, but they had like 9 penalties, 4 turnovers, 2 pick 6. So it was got ugly. 24 points to 0, I think, in the fourth quarter was the tally. So can they rebound? I think Coach Dillingham will have them ready, and we'll see what Kansas does, too. So I think the Sun Devils are 5 or 6 point favorite in this game, but you never know what's going to happen in a situation like that where you had to travel so much. And they had to travel over to Texas A&M and play the game. And what do they have to do? They had to leave right from there to hook up with their flight and go to London. So it wasn't come back home and, you know, have some fun and home-cooked meal or whatever. It was like plane rides all the way. And like you say, they're going to have 17,000 air miles in travel time. And last year, they, I think, had like 8,000 or 9,000 miles. So it's doubling up on it. And the bad thing for them, too, the Sun Devils have the toughest schedule in the Big 12. And they get a bye week, but the bye week comes when they get home from London. And then the rest of the year, it's game after game after game after game and no bye week. So do I think they can win the Big 12? I'm an ASU guy, so I'm going to say yes, but Texas Tech outspends them like 2 or 3 to 1 for players and what have you. I have no doubt they'll be bowl eligible. I think it only takes 7 wins now to do that, but I think they're going to compete for the Big 12 title, but Texas A&M is going to be a tough, tough nut to crack. And I don't know if you saw this or not, but I read this article, and you can look at how things in the landscape of college football is really changing. So here's the big spenders for football rosters, and this is teams that are in the $49 million to $54 million rosters: Ohio State, Oregon, Texas, LSU, Miami, Texas A&M, who ASU just played, Notre Dame, and Ole Miss. ASU's budget is from $19 to $23 million, so half. In fact, maybe 2.5 times off. So until they get some more money into the program, it's going to be hard to compete. And I tip my hat to Kenny Dillingham because he is recruiting well, and he does well in that transfer portal, so he gets good players coming in. But, for instance, they lost a guy like Sam Levitt, the quarterback, who's now the quarterback with Lane Kiffin at LSU. And Sam Levitt, he's a legit player. I hated to see him go, but I didn't like the way he left. He didn't even show up for the team banquet at the end of the year. And once he got to LSU, he's raving about their coaching and how it was the best coaching he's ever had. Whereas Kenny Dillingham recruited him out of high school for Oregon. He went to Michigan State, so he transferred from Michigan State to ASU, and Kenny developed him as a pretty darn good quarterback. They almost beat Texas in the college football playoffs, if you remember. So I think Kenny's a real good coach. He does really well with quarterbacks, and he's brought in some receivers that are, two of the guys you watch are going to be first-round picks in the upcoming NFL draft. I don't know if you watched their game against A&M, but they have this one kid, Reed Harris, 6'5", 220-pound wide receiver, and he is fast, too. And I think he got 189, 190 yards against Texas A&M. So, and that's with a basically rookie quarterback. So, long answer, but I think they are going to compete for the Big 12 title, and I definitely think they're going to be bowl eligible.
8: Well, you make 2 points. First, on the travel, and from my experiences, 45 years coaching the sport of soccer, that was the fun part about the job is taking off somewhere, and I always made it a point, if let's say we went to Kansas City or someplace like that, we would always go to a ball game while we're there. Maybe it was a Royals baseball game. Maybe it was a Kansas City Wizards, now Sporting Kansas City, soccer game. Or we go to a museum like the Negro Baseball Hall of Fame Museum. We would always get out of the hotel. Now, the guys would initially complain, "Oh, coach, can't we just stay and lay around in the hotel?" No, we're here. We're going to see things, do things. And then that's all they would talk about the entire rest of the trip. And when they got back on campus, they just loved the experiences because we got them out of the hotel. We went to a ball game. We went for a tour. We went to a museum. One time we were in Dallas, and I couldn't get them to leave the Grassy Knoll area in Dallas because they wanted to solve the JFK assassination attempt. And it's like, guys, you know, we got to go. We got a game. We were there for 2 hours, and I couldn't get them to leave. So it was always fun, and so forth. And one time, you talk about going from Texas to London or whatever the case may be. We went one time. We had a game at Arizona Western College in Yuma, and we went right to, after the game, right to Sky Harbor Airport, and we had to fly to Philadelphia for a couple games in New Jersey that same weekend. So, it's fun, but it can wear on a team after a while. The second point you make about money, many years – our budget was not as good as some of those schools around the country, and when it comes to scholarships and recruiting players and so forth, but that never hindered us as far as getting quality people into our program. And the quality people, as corny as it may sound, made the difference when it came time for a national tournament championship appearance. So,
9: well, Kenny, he's good at that, but here's the problem. Is your players can be poached after one good year. You know, they used to be you have to sit out a year, just like Sam Levitt. You know, he's going to be a Heisman candidate. We'll see how he does at LSU and what have you. But they've lost several other players, too. The running back for the Texas Longhorns, Relique Brown, who was instrumental in them upsetting Ohio State, guess where he played last year? ASU. So, you know, the big money, like Sam Levitt, apparently they offered him like $5 or $6 million, and I think at ASU he was getting $2 million or whatever. So it'd be pretty hard to turn that down. So you have to be able to retain the players. And there are some guys on this ASU roster that, in spite of the money, they like Dillingham so much they decided to stay. But it's really very difficult to maintain a roster now. And it's penalizing a lot of the high school kids because the transfer portal is now becoming the place where you get your players. And a high school kid, he might come in, might be four or five star guy, but he's not going to be happy redshirting, so he may transfer the next year because he didn't get to play. So it's a whole different dynamic, and I know you can appreciate that because you understand how things have changed, and I don't like how it's changed. I think it's taken a lot of nice things that I liked about college, like following a player for 3 or 4 years. You know, the Jake Plummers of the world, or back in the day, Danny White and those guys. And it was really a unique experience. But now I'm learning the names of all these new guys on the ASU team for this year. So there you go.
8: Yeah, well, from my experiences, I never recruited twice, meaning I recruited you once. If you think grass is greener on the other side, go, go. But that seldom happened with us because they had such a great experience. And if we did lose a player because they thought grass was greener on the other side, no problem. It's a big world out there. I'll find a replacement.
9: Yeah.
8: And in many times, many cases, the replacement was better than the guy who took off. But anyway, there are your three questions. You did well, Doc. So I have no 3A questions today.
9: Well, I stumbled and bumbled a little bit, but I enjoy stuff like that, and you and I always have great conversations, so it's a lot of fun. So where do you want to go next?
8: Wow. You know, it's
9: I've got a good thing for the next half hour, but do you got anything? We got like 4 or 5 minutes left.
8: Yeah, I got a couple footnotes here. I should bring up on a local basis, Doc, if you don't mind.
9: No.
8: We're less than 2 weeks away. On October 1st, the United States Hockey League press conference and official team unveiling will be taking place at the Finley Toyota Center in Prescott Valley. At that time, we'll learn more about our new local team, the team name, the unveiling of the team jersey, and much more. So hockey's returning to this area. The United States Hockey League will have a press conference at 6 p.m. on October 1st at the Finley Toyota Center. So looking forward to that. Any thoughts about that?
9: That sounds great to me. I miss hockey here in the Valley, the way the Coyotes up and left, and I'm hopeful they'll be able to find a place to build a stadium and maybe get new ownership that has a clue about what they're doing, and we get all four major sports in a city with 6 million people in it.
8: Yeah, and another local note this weekend, I have to bring it up. Sorry, Doc. Hey, that's what you get for bringing an old soccer coach into the studio. But Yavapai College will be hosting Eastern Arizona College in men's soccer tomorrow. Kickoff is at 4:30 p.m. at Mountain Valley Park in Prescott Valley. Admission is free. So nice. Yavapai playing a big conference game against Eastern Arizona tomorrow, 4:30 at Mountain Valley Park in Prescott Valley. So there's a couple footnotes on
9: you're gonna like this. I'm gonna throw this
8: in.
9: When
8: go ahead.
9: Media Day happened for the Big 12, they had to go over to LA, and he took maybe five, six players, a couple captains. They all took in a World Cup soccer match, and now they are like avid soccer fans. And I think one of the linemen, CJ Fight, who's he's going to be an NFL player for sure, too. And he adopted, I think, Liverpool as his team, and he's following it real closely, and he threw a name out there. You would know. I didn't know it. I was just listening to the interview. But I found it really fascinating that here you got these college football kids, and they decided, and it was probably Dillingham's idea, hey, we're here, go take a match in, and they loved it. So. And they love the crowd and how everything interacted. So there's some ASU guys that are soccer fans. So you got to like that.
8: Yeah, I took the Yavapai College soccer team to a football game one time. University of Montana was playing South Dakota State. It was in Missoula, Montana. Montana was losing by 39 points late in the third quarter. And the guy's like, Coach, can we go back to the hotel? I go, no. This is the Big Sky Conference. Mark my words, this three-yard run that just occurred will be the turning point of the game. The players were rolling their eyes. And about an hour later, they're leaving the stadium and said, this was the greatest college football game they ever watched. Montana came back from a 39-point deficit and won the game. And those guys were very happy. Their coach said, guys, stay. As we go to break right now, Ron, we're going to go to break. There's one other note I wanted to pass before we go to break. It was completely overlooked by the sports media earlier this week. One of my favorite boxers of all time, George Shavallo, passed away at age 89. The iconic boxer, which hailed from Toronto, Ontario, Canada, is best known for a fighter that was never knocked down during his career. He shared the ring with some of the greats, Muhammad Ali, George Foreman, and my favorite, Smoking Joe Frazier. Shavallo competed in 93 professional bouts and lived until 89 years of age. Incredible.
9: Rocky.
8: Yep, incredible. And we'll be back in a few minutes after this commercial break.
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0: And we're back here on Let's Talk Sports. I thought that song would never end. Unbelievable. Anyway, we're talking right now about Arizona Diamondbacks baseball. Special weekend at Chase Field in Phoenix. They're hosting New York Yankees. And before we get into that, Doc, did you know on this day in 1963, the final Major League Baseball game took place at the Polo Grounds in New York City? The Phillies defeated the Mets in front of just over 1,000 spectators. That's all. I remember going to Connie Mack Stadium for the building's last game in 1970, and the Philadelphia fans showed up in force, and I mean in force. 31,000 came with hacksaws, crowbars, and hammers to dismantle and take home parts of the stadium as souvenirs. Unlike the stupid New York fans who just showed up, just 1,000 of those in 1963. So how about that?
1: Pretty good. I just want to throw this in, though. That was the album cut, apparently. There's a much shorter version of that song, but that's my son's band, you know, back in the day when they were touring all over the country and up in Europe, too. Well, Chris, my son, is in London. He went to see ASU in the Union Jack Classic, so he's going to be there, and I'm sure he'll be phoning things in. So if you're listening, Chris, hope you're having fun and loading up on fish and chips, and I'll see you when you get home. And for ASU fans, that game is going to be on tomorrow at 9 in the morning on FS1. So, and then back to baseball. Cool. For the celebration, too.
0: Okay, Doc, hold on. My apologies to the songwriters and the musical group. So,
1: no, that's fine.
0: You know, but time.
1: They got he was my athlete, but he chose the music thing, and it lasted a lot longer than it would have been playing baseball. So he had a great time and got to tour. In fact, he got to tour the United States, got to go up to Scotland and England, and he's there with his wife now. So they're going to have fun. But for this celebration of the 25th anniversary for the Diamondbacks, the neat thing on the radio broadcast, and people can tune in, that's where you should be listening to these games, KQNA, Greg Schulte, the longtime announcer and broadcaster for the Diamondbacks from day one, he's going to be there doing the games again Friday and Saturday. He's been retired all these years, so not only are they bringing players back, but Greg Schulte's going to be there as well. Good dude.
0: Absolutely. He was a pleasure to listen to throughout those early decades of Diamondbacks baseball. Where were you 25 years ago when the Diamondbacks defeated the New York Yankees in Game 7?
1: Well, Mike and I, we went to New York. I was fortunate enough to be with Mike. We went to all the games, and then, of course, you know, the Twin Towers and all that happened. And so we were there when the Diamondbacks won the first two games. It was the Bob Bank One ballpark, not Chase, at the time. And then we scrambled around, and we were able to get a flight to go to New York. And so we were there for all three of the games in New York as well. And it was really a great time. And then, of course, we came back. And we were fortunate enough to be on the field right after the Diamondbacks won that game against Mariano Rivera, and so we got some good interviews and a lot of good fun, a lot of good memories. But I think Mike will tell you too, that was something we'll never forget, because it was so much affiliated with that nationwide too. You know, we loved baseball, it was a great World Series, but the attack that happened, and we got to see President Bush go on the mound, not from the grass or 10 feet away, and throw a perfect strike. And it was really an interesting experience. And I'll tell you this one story, too. Like, you had to go through about three or four detectors like they have at the airport, even for the media, just to get into the game. And so we finally went through this one, and we had to line all our bags up against the wall. And I don't know what... Mike had some kind of an energy bar, and whatever it is, it must have smelled like TNT or something, because this one dog stopped at his bag and started barking like crazy. So he had to empty his whole bag out and be searched again. And so then we were able to go into the ballpark. But we got to take it all in person.
0: That's tremendous. You know, I was fortunate to go with my son to Game 7 of the World Series. I had season tickets, of course. When you have 81 games, you're not going to make everyone during the regular season. So I was in with eight other people. And when it came time for the playoffs, we all had to pick a game. And, of course, since I was the organizer of the affair, my first pick was Game 7 of the World Series. And everybody laughed. Oh, yeah, like they're going to make the World Series, like they're going to make Game 7. And you know what my second choice was? Game 5 of the Divisional Series with the Cardinals Walmart got that hit and things like that. So I saw, in my opinion, I saw the two best playoff games of that particular season.
1: Yeah, for sure. It was a lot of fun, and it was great experience. And of course, we knew all the players really well because we had covered them all year long, you know, doing interviews and what have you. Now, just relatively quickly, do you remember, excuse me as I'm losing my voice here, Game 6, roll back into town, the Yankees are up 3-2, and we've got Randy Johnson versus Andy Pettitte.
0: And I think, and they demolish Andy Pettitte, and there's a reason why. Are you going to tell us?
1: I am going to tell you. Going into the playoffs, in 2001 postseason starts, Andy Pettitte was 2-2 with a 2.93 ERA, 20 strikeouts and 4 walks. So, you know, that was going to be like, oh, my gosh, you know, are we going to lose here back at our home field and what have you? So one of the scouts happened to pass a message on to Steve Finley that, hey, Andy Pettitte is tipping his pitches. A lot of people have picked this up. So then our guys started looking at our scouting department. They couldn't find a thing. They were watching him throw pitch after pitch after pitch. They couldn't find anything that he was tipping it. Then, out of the blue, Bob Brenly said, one of the guys said, well, let's check him when he pitches out of the stretch. So he pitches out of the stretch. They could see cutter, curveball, changeup, fastball. And so they knew the pitches that were coming. And they told Tony Womack, who was leading off, your main job is to get on base because we want him pitching out of the stretch. And sure enough, in the third inning, they got 8 runs and went on to win that game 15-2. And I'm sure Andy Pettitte was thinking, like, what in the heck is going on with these guys? But that was a little bit of espionage. Probably now it would be frowned upon, but I used to like things like that. If you could steal a sign or pick up a key from watching a player, that was all good and well. And if your scouting department could come up with that, you know, tip your hat to them. But so they knew the pitches from Andy Pettitte that were coming, but only when he was pitching out of the stretch.
0: That story really never came out until a couple days ago. Am I correct in saying
1: that?
0: Yeah,
1: exactly. Yeah, and so it's kind of interesting, probably because all these guys are back in town and people started reminiscing, and they probably thought, well, 25 years later, we could probably tell what went on there.
0: Well, that reminds me, there's 6 of us that did something that we shouldn't have done on the University of Montana campus one evening, and we realized it was a big thing the next day, and we all, 6 of us, got together and basically said, until everybody gets their degree, nobody's going to tell this story. And we made sure, it took about 8 years for the final guy to get his degree, and then we slowly started leaking the story. What are they going to do, hold our transcript? Anyway, I won't tell you the story, but anyway.
1: Well, you can't do that.
0: No, yes, I can.
1: Off air or something. You can't tease me like that. Come on.
0: I'm a citizen of Prescott here. I want to remain a citizen. Anyway, anything else about the Diamondbacks' upcoming series here against the Yankees? That sounds like going to be a lot of fun, both Friday night and Saturday night.
1: Yeah, and Friday night we've got Eduardo Rodriguez, who's 15-6. He's been doing really well. It took about 2 or 3 years before he's finally earning that contract. They got him And we all thought, oh, boy, you know, what an addition. But he just had a tough go of it. But he's pitching tonight, and he's going up against Gerrit Cole, who's having kind of a tough year. He's only 8-9, 3.67 ERA. Right-handed pitcher, which the Diamondbacks seem to have a lot of trouble with for some reason, is right-handed pitching. Then on Saturday, Brandon Foote, and he's from Louisville, really good kid. I enjoy talking to him. My oldest son lives in Louisville now, and so he knows the high school where Foote pitched and what have you. He's 7-3, 3.77 ERA. The last couple times, he's had a little bit of a hiccup, but he's by and large pitched very, very well since they brought him up from Reno. And here's a little story kind of piggybacking on Andy Pettitte. They sent him down. He was getting rocked up here with the Diamondbacks. So the pitching coaches down in Reno noticed how he was tipping his pitches by the way his motion was. He would hold his hands in his windup way above his head, and you could see how he was gripping the ball. So if you watch him now, he doesn't do that anymore. His windup is just, you know, all tight. And when he came back from Reno, he was rocking and rolling. So I always wondered why our pitching coaches up in the big team didn't notice that. So anyway, he's going to be pitching, and I'm going to butcher this name. You can probably help me out. Cam Schlittler. This looks nasty. He's 14-6 with a 1.95 ERA. And then on Sunday, Corbin Burnes, our ace that we signed, who's now trying to come back after he had Tommy John surgery, and it's just been going kind of so-so for him. His control's really off. He can't really get his curveball over. So he's got a 5.87 ERA, and he's going to be going up against Will Warren, who's 10-6 with a 3.89 ERA. So the Yankees are throwing their best guys out at us, so it's going to be a hard-fought series.
0: You want me to help you with the name. Just because I coach players that had a lot of vowels in their names don't mean I know how to enunciate all the names, that's for sure.
1: Well, then except I hit it right on the nail on the head. Right?
0: Right.
1: There we go. So let's, you know, the Dodgers, too, we talk about money in college and whatever, they just clinched their fifth consecutive NL West title, and their 13th title in the last 14 seasons. And that kind of reminds me of, like, Atlanta Braves history back in the day, except the Dodgers actually have won more than one World Series title. But you might hate the Dodgers or whatever, but that's a pretty remarkable record. And yet, a team with a payroll much less than the Diamondbacks, and if the Diamondbacks get eliminated, I'm rooting for them, is the Milwaukee Brewers. You know, Pat Murphy, you can appreciate this. He was the head college coach at ASU, did great, developed many players that went on to the big leagues, Dustin Pedroia, all the boys like that. He coached Craig Counsell in college at Notre Dame, and so when all this stuff happened at ASU and they let him go and what have you, lo and behold, Craig Counsell ended up making Pat Murphy his bench coach. Then he went to Chicago to become the manager there, the highest paid manager. Murph took over the Milwaukee Brewers. He's won two consecutive National League Managers of the Year. And since they have the best record in all of baseball, I think he should get his third straight. What do you think of that?
0: Yeah, I agree. You know, the Brewers play baseball the right way.
1: Oh,
0: and,
1: man.
0: And their manager's a no-nonsense manager. If you don't run out of ball, you're going to sit on the bench. That
1: he
0: type
1: did that
0: of,
1: the other day.
0: Yeah, that type of manager. Speaking of managers, here's a trivia question out of the blue for you. You just mentioned that Dodgers won 13 out of the last 14 division titles. Who was the manager the year the Dodgers did not win the title in 2021? Notice I didn't give you the team. Who was the manager?
1: Ooh. 2021.
0: Okay, I'll give you a hint. I'll give you the team. It was the Giants won the title that year. They won over 100 games that year. Who was the manager?
1: Bruce Bochy.
0: No, Gabe Kapler.
1: Really? That's a good trivia question.
0: Yeah.
1: So, well, Bruce was already gone, huh?
0: Yeah. Bruce already won his three world championships. So, but Gabe
1: Kapler. And then he won another one at Texas.
0: Yeah, exactly.
1: And he has the biggest head in baseball.
0: Yeah, size 8 baseball cap or something like that.
1: It was bigger than Barry Bonds when Barry Bonds was doing the steroids. I would always marvel at it. And he's the nicest guy, too, if you talk to him. I think he was a college catcher at BYU or something. He knew Kevin Towers, and that's how he kind of got into baseball and the managerial role and what have you. But nice guy, but smart. He knew his baseball, too.
0: All right. Well, we got to quickly transition to Arizona Cardinals football. Again, you can hear Arizona Cardinals football this Sunday against the Seattle Seahawks on Cattle Radio. Don't forget that. At the start of the week, the Seahawks were 4.5 points favored against the Cardinals. I'm not quite sure where the line is right now. Do you have any insight on that?
1: I think it's 3.5.
0: Okay. All right. So,
1: but now, about the thing about Seattle is, of course, they're without Sam Darnold, their quarterback. So they we have to take that into account. And, Drew Luck, that's the kid I'm trying to think of. That's their quarterback that'll be going up against the Cardinals. So that's an advantage to the Cardinals. But Seattle, their main playing card is that defense they have. So their coach, who is Mike McDonald, and we've got a coach, Mike LaFleur. So at the end of that game, there's going to be a mic drop.
0: All right, Doc. Fortunately, we're almost approaching the top of the hour here.
1: Well, come on. That's a little senior humor.
0: All right. Senior humor. Yes, we are seniors, unfortunately. or fortunately, we're possessed with a lot of wisdom at this age.
1: Yeah.
0: Anyway, anything else in the National Football League that stands out this upcoming weekend? My Eagles are in Tennessee. And they are going to be playing in close to 100-degree weather down there. And they traveled an extra day early to get acclimated to those conditions down there. We'll see what transpires this weekend. And how about those Cowboys? It's always a good weekend. If you're an Eagles fan, it's always a good weekend when the Eagles win and the Cowboys lose. And I was impressed with the New York Giants, the New York football Giants. It was old-time football, run the ball, pound the rock, and all that sort of thing. And they got the Rams on Monday night. So anything this weekend that stands out in the National Football League?
1: Well, the thing I like about the Giants, I like their quarterback, Jackson Dart, but ASU's Cam Scataboo. That guy is, borderline crazy, but when he's out there competing, he'll barrel into anybody, and that's how he was at ASU. And there was, as you were talking about, there was a loyal player. He stuck with ASU because he could have transferred and gone elsewhere, but he loves Coach Dillingham, and he stuck around. But I think the Giants are going to do way better than a lot of people had them tabbed at the beginning of the season. I think one interesting game, and as crazy as it is the Green Bay Packers, like I alluded to, they've lost 6 games in a row. They're playing at the Jets, and the Jets look improved this year. So that might be an interesting game in Green Bay's favor by 3.5 points. So I probably would still go with the Pack. But if they lose, then the brother of the Arizona Cardinals coach, Matt LaFleur, he's going to be on a hot seat, even though he just signed a big new contract.
0: Yep, and let's see here. What else we got? Some good games. You got the Bears, who put up 59 points last weekend. They got a tough matchup this weekend. I'm scrambling right now.
1: The Vikings and with Kyler Murray on the bench with a concussion.
0: Oh yeah. So we'll see what transpires there, but. No, I got to laugh about the Bears potentially moving to Indiana of all places.
1: Oh.
0: So we'll see what happens.
1: They've got the stadium all lined up in Indiana, so that will be really, really an interesting mix, and we'll see what happens. Now, how shocked were you when the 49ers, now talk about travel, went to Australia and got just handed it to the Rams? I was shocked. that by that result. So what did you make of that game?
0: Well, I like the fact that the 49ers spent a week in Australia. And it was a smart move, something I would have certainly done. I know when we played in national tournament games in November and there were time zone changes and we had to go back east, I always got there an extra day early. You know, again, just not only to have some fun and some develops some additional team spirit and so forth, but just to get acclimated to the conditions and so forth, because we're coming from Arizona to probably 30 degree temperature in New Jersey, you know, places like that. So smart move by the 49ers, unlike the Rams, who I know their coach never wants to go back to Australia again.
1: You got that right. And it really kind of elevates Brock Purdy. He's an Arizona kid, went to high school here. ASU never recruited him. U of A never recruited him. Went to Iowa State, played, you know, every down in college, so he had a lot of experience. But and he was Mr. Irrelevant. He was the last pick in the draft, and look where he is now, and he's a primo quarterback.
0: Yeah, you talk about never been recruited. Just to give you a couple quick stories, I had two players that had long careers in Major League Soccer, lasted about 14 years, which is incredible in Major League Soccer. One was a young man out of Gilbert High School, Alan Gordon. Nobody wanted the guy. We took him, and he became an All-American for us, went on to Oregon State University, put that program on the map, and like I mentioned, he played 14 years in the MLS, but nobody recruited him out of high school. The second one was a young man, a skinny young man from Michigan, and nobody recruited him, and he played 14 years in the MLS after coming to Yavapai for 2 years, and then all of a sudden everybody wanted him. You know, the same schools that said no to him when he was in high school.

0: schools the way Lane Kiffin just left Ole Miss in the lurch of in the middle of the college playoffs last year. So that'll be a fun one to watch.
1: Yeah, Ole Miss was has always been one of my favorite college football teams of all time. And it's because everybody likes Alabama and Georgia and so forth. But I love the uniforms on Ole Miss, though, especially when they put the blue uniforms on. They are the sharpest-looking uniforms in the sport.
0: And Arch Manning, he started all the whole Manning scenario.
1: Yes, indeed. Hey, we're running out of time here, Doc. Hey, always a pleasure. And, you know, again, you know, you, we'll talk down the road sometime. Any last thoughts?
0: No, I'm just saying go Devils, go Cards, go Diamondbacks.
1: Yeah, well, again, three games this weekend, Yankees and Diamondbacks on KQ&A Radio and, of course, on Cattle Country. We'll have the Cardinals and Seahawks on Sunday. And again, Mike Austin and Sanford will return next week on Let's Talk Sports. And for Mike Pantaleone, it's been an absolute pleasure to pinch hit for these guys once again. And, of course, other than that, hey, enjoy the great Arizona weekend, everyone.
0: There you go.
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3: Fox News, I'm Paul Stevens. President Trump saying he's cut a deal with Denmark to bolster the U.S. military presence in Greenland after months of threatening to take the island by force. The president also saying today all 50 states, D.C. and Puerto Rico, have signed on to participate in his most favored nation's Medicaid drug pricing model, hoping for
4: discounts of 60, 70, 80, and even 90%.
3: He also said that he's banning CNN, MS Now, and Politico from the White House for publishing what he described as, quote, fake news. President Trump also set to host Gulf leaders next week in New York.
5: About Iran, President Trump says, I have a big decision coming up. Do I want to go in and annihilate them, or do I not? It's a big decision. Anything could happen with me.
3: And that is Fox's Peter Ducey with that update from the White House. 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
8: It's just after 5 o'clock. Thanks for making the Talk of the Quad Cities KQ&A your choice for your Friday. I'm Marty Myers with a check of your news brought to you by Ciao Bella. The highly popular tourist destination, Oak Creek, is open once again.
9: Oak Creek was shut down in June due to the pocket fire near Sedona. It's reopened despite a new round of storms and flooding Wednesday. This means the ash-ridden slide rock swimming area is open, but there's a stipulation.
10: Although it's open, swimming is not recommended. It's allowed, but not recommended. Due to some of the rain that we got, the creek is pretty dirty and it is a little slippery, so we don't recommend that anyone swim in it.
9: Michelle Thompson with Arizona State Parks describes the condition of the creek.
10: The creek is always a little bit more turbid. It's always got a little bit more dirt in it. And because that burn scar is going to be there for many years to come, that can happen anytime there is any kind of storm.
9: Thompson points out now that fall weather is coming, not too many people will be interested in swimming anyway. It's going to take about 2 years before vegetation is restored to block the lingering ash of the nearby burn scar from drifting into the swimming area. I'm Bill Monroe reporting.
8: Public safety professionals have received training on the use of drones in search and rescue operations.
11: 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It covered search and rescue procedures, search methods, vital software, nighttime operations, and flight exercises. The course also included 8 hours of hands-on scenario-based training. The first day of the course was held from 8 a.m. to 5 p.m., while the second day ran from 2 to 10 p.m. at the Marshal's Office facility on First Street. Unnamed aircraft systems operator